0: hours. And now the U.S. State Department is issuing a warning for all Americans.
1: Issued a brand new worldwide caution urging Americans to think twice about any travel to the Middle East. Due to heightened tensions in the Middle East, the security environment remains complex with the potential for unseen escalation. And that's exactly what we saw in neighboring Jordan when Iran fired multiple intermediate range ballistic missiles that made it through U.S. air defense systems, hit a base in Jordan with dozens of U.S. Air Force personnel at the base.
0: Fox's Lucas Tomlinson in Tel Aviv. Earlier, Iran issued its own warning, telling people to stay away from U.S. military bases in the region. And President Trump spoke to News Nation about the service members' deaths and said, in part, it was very sad, a very sad thing, adding, we hate to see it happen. It's in the service of our country. And he also reiterated that Iran cannot and should not have a nuclear weapon. Ontario's Premier Doug Ford is pushing back after President Trump blasted Canada for letting wildfires get out of control and inundate the northern U.S. with smoke.
2: I find it a shame the administration in the U.S. and Congress people writing these letters and blaming us and so on and so forth. They have a very short memory. We had the water bombers, everyone ready, going over to California. It was last year.
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0: Homeland Security says Caitlin Tracy, a Canadian woman reportedly in the U.S. illegally, faces deportation after allegedly slapping a teenager at the Jersey Shore on the 4th of July weekend because the teen and her friends were wearing clothing referencing President Trump and ICE.
6: DHS writing on X, quote, this illegal alien who assaulted a teenager has no business being in our country. She is now in ICE custody pending removal from our nation. Tracy's attorney has not responded to our request for comment, but her husband told a local outlet that it was Tracy who was shoved and hit. He also told the New Jersey Monitor, quote, my wife has never been in trouble in her entire life. She's never had any kind of situation like this. This one little situation that was really a nothing burger when it happened has been blown so out of control by conservatives online that it has caused my wife to be put in a detention center. A GoFundMe for Tracy was taken down, but another online fundraiser for her legal defense has now popped up on a different site.
0: Fox's CB Cotton reporting. The first lawsuits have been filed against Taylor Farms over its lettuce linked to an outbreak of cyclospora.
7: At least three lawsuits were filed this week, including in Michigan and Ohio federal courts by people who allege they became sick after eating at Taco Bell's tied to contaminated lettuce. The supplier of the lettuce linked to Taylor Farms, the company recalling its product, saying this, quote, while the FDA traceback is indicating a specific independent farm, which represents less than 1% of the U.S.'s iceberg lettuce supply. As the potential source of the outbreak, we have removed all iceberg lettuce from the region indefinitely. The Food and Drug Administration said that its traceback investigation identified a single supplier, Taylor Farms de Mexico, and that consumers should avoid eating shredded iceberg lettuce at Taco Bell's in Indiana, Kentucky, Michigan, Ohio, and West Virginia.
0: Fox's Chanley Painter reporting. And I'm Carmen Roberts, and this is Fox News.
8: Tonight we'll have smoky conditions, otherwise clear skies and a low of 58 degrees, winds out of the north at 5 to 10 miles per hour, and our Sunday will be sunny with some areas of smoke and a high of 83, and Monday we'll have a high of 86 with some chances of scattered showers and storms, some of which could be severe. With your Storm Track forecast, I'm meteorologist Tanner Blonkey.
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14: Hi, this is Meatloaf. 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It's Outlaw Radio time! Our main event!
15: Little unpleasant news for California nerners who simply want to buy a home for the first time. This is some nasty news coming at you from the formerly great state, the Golden State of California. I'm Magic Matt reporting, and you know it's a real news story because I'm making this sound with a piece of paper. Average price of new home in California hits $1 quadrillion.
16: Wow. That's expensive.
15: Californians struggle to afford the cost of living, and the state were hit hard once again as it was revealed that the average price of a new home in California had now hit $1 quadrillion. Housing costs in the state have long, long been higher than the national average, but a recent study by the California's Legislative Analyst Office revealed that the problem was far worse than many realized. The study found that the average price of a new two-bedroom, one-bath home is $1 quadrillion, which is quite high.
16: Quite.
15: It seems that the market has never been worse for those looking to buy an average new home in the state of California. According to consumer advocates and home loan experts, we always recommend that home buyers find a home that is no more than 3 to 5 times their yearly income, said Stanley Meeks, a home loan officer for Wells Fargo Bank. The average household income in California is about $100,000 per year, so that means the ratio to buy a $1 quadrillion home is now at 10 billion to one.
16: Mm-hmm. And good luck getting insurance.
15: Don't forget, Mr. Meeks added, that you also want to aim for a down payment of about 10 to 20%. So that means that the average home buyer in California should be trying to save up roughly $200 trillion before looking to buy something. Sacramento politicians were quick to point out that potential home buyers have options, though, such as finding a nice cardboard box on a sidewalk. If you need to be in the city, or that families can seek to find a home somewhere in the Mojave Desert, which is priced lower since it is in the Mojave Desert. At publishing time, real estate agents in the state, our state of California, where this broadcast emanates, had recommended that potential home buyers use the Dave Ramsey envelope system to help their families save up the $200 trillion they now need for a down payment.
16: I'm going to start a GoFundMe.
15: So it's going to take a long time. Yeah, it's not accessible by everyone.
17: Arizona or it's an extreme difference, but it's either Arizona or Florida for me.
16: Nevada. So.
15: No, yeah, Nevada.
17: Not Nevada for me.
15: No, that's because I love Nevada.
16: Yeah, but also
17: no, that's not why at all.
15: You're the one who doesn't like humidity, but Florida for you, Mart?
17: Yeah.
15: I can deal with humidity. You can't. I live in Houston, and I loved Houston. But so Florida, that's an option because humidity drives you nuts. All right. That makes, no sense.
17: Because I can live there off Social Security and not even have to work.
15: Teachers who celebrated Charlie Kirk's, it's the A word again, A-S-S, the death of Charlie, now are cashing in with taxpayer-funded settlements, public universities, and school districts. Listen to this carefully, my friends. They've agreed to pay more than $2.7 million to educators disciplined over social media posts about slain conservative activist the great Charlie Kirk, including a $1.9 million settlement approved last week as lawsuits alleging First Amendment violations continue to mount.
17: Is it a million or a trillion?
15: That would be $1.9 million. And these are the a-holes...
16: That won't even get you the down payment on a house.
17: That's right.
15: Who went after Kirk after he was brutally murdered in cold blood. And these folks with such glee...
16: Wait, you could say murder?
15: Is it really a First Amendment issue? I mean, the fact is that they are quote-unquote educators, and they're going beyond on their Facebook pages and so on. According to the courts, it is. And it's free speech.
17: You're talking about the ones that got fired?
15: Yes! Yeah!
17: Yeah, there should be nothing for them.
15: NBC News reported yesterday, public records show at least five educators have reached settlements with their employers over the past year, totaling more than $2.7 million, with a newly approved agreement accounting for the largest share. You know, they should have found another reason to fire these educators, right?
16: Yeah.
15: They should have come up with another reason.
17: Just for talking smack about a dead guy, they end up with huge lawsuits.
15: They end up with millions, Mark. Millions!
17: That's insane, man.
16: Well, if it's 2.9 million, I mean, how many teachers are we talking about?
15: 2.9 and then another 1.9 on top of that. Former University of Tennessee professor Tamar Sherinian is set to receive $1.9 million to settle a lawsuit accusing the schools of violating her constitutional rights after officials sought to discipline her over social media posts criticizing Kirk following his death.
17: She's probably really happy she made that post now.
15: Knox, oh, hell yeah.
16: Of course.
15: I mean, even though I am a huge fan of Charlie Kirk, the man was absolutely beyond his time. The guy was like 150 years old when it came to knowledge.
16: Oh, God.
15: He was a wunderkind.
17: Yeah.
15: However...
17: If you knew a post like that,
16: stump that,
17: if you knew a post like that could get you that kind of cash.
15: Yeah, I may have to do it. I just may. No, I would never do that. Knox News reported the University of Tennessee System Board of Trustees approved a $1.9 million settlement for Sherinian after she called Kirk, who was put to death.
17: Slain.
15: September 10th during his American comeback tour at Utah Valley University, a disgusting psychopath. That's what this teacher, this quote-unquote educator, called Charlie Kirk. Sherinian was put on administrative leave following a social media post where she had said, in part, the world is better off without him, and added his kids are better off living in a world without a disgusting psychopath like him and his wife. Well, she's a sick F word for marrying him, so I don't care about her feelings.
17: She gets awarded for saying this.
16: That is absolutely disgraceful.
15: It's disgusting. She later apologized and said it was insensitive and uncharacteristic of me as a person. No, it's exactly who you are.
16: Exactly.
15: You nasty bitch.
16: Sherinian, nasty rich bitch.
15: Sherinian was fired on February. I wonder if she's available.
16: Yeah.
15: She's got a lot of money.
16: I got to see how she looks.
17: I hope she burns in hell with that
15: money. No, you and I both. Sherinian was fired February 11th. She will not be reinstated. Another university faculty member, Suzanne Whoever, formerly the... Boy, both women.
16: Yeah.
15: Oh.
16: What a shock.
15: Hmm. Formerly the director of health promotion and advocacy at Ball State University in Indiana, received a $225,000 settlement from the school after she was let go for a private Facebook post about Charlie Kirk. In the post, she wrote, "If you think Charlie Kirk was a wonderful person, we can't be friends." Oh, I saw this gal. I saw this gal, and I saw her say this. So I saw this. And I wanted to ring, not literally, but I wanted to wring her neck. Maybe I wanted to literally. But I obviously I wouldn't.
16: That's a post you should make, because you might make some money.
17: Yeah. That's right.
15: She also said his death was a tragedy for his family, but also a reflection. Another professor, Darren Michael, got a $500,000 settlement and was reinstated at Austin, PA State University. Is it PA or PAY? PEAY. State University in Tennessee, after he was fired for sharing a post about Kirk. Michael, an associate professor of acting and directing, well, of course he is, swing it, baby, since 2007 was fired for resharing a social media post following Kirk's death. The Post included a headline quoting Kirk's 2023 remarks that gun-related deaths were unfortunately worth it to protect the Second Amendment, which I completely agree with. Joshua Brege, a climate scientist, of course he is. Of course he's a climate scientist. And Clemson University was reinstated in the settlement after he was let go for post-critical of Kirk that also condemned violence. Brege shared...
17: He got a payoff, too?
15: Later deleted a post that said, I'll never advocate for violence in any form, but it sounds to me like karma is sometimes swift and ironic, which was included in full in the lawsuit. The South Carolina Daily Gazette reported, as Kirk said, play certain games, win certain prizes.
17: Did this guy get money, too?
15: No, but he was reinstated. He got his gig back. I don't know if he made any money.
17: So he's going to say if he made money, he's going to make more money than he ever did in his life being a climate scientist or whatever the crap.
15: NBC, you'd be surprised how much these idiot sticks make, man. And they have to be on the correct side of the left and believers. Otherwise, they don't get funded. That's the way that works. That's the way that works. That's why...
17: And they actually have to have an education to do their stuff.
15: Of course. Oh, yeah. Oh, hell yeah. Even though, you know, meteorologists can barely predict when the rain is coming.
16: What is it exactly is a meteorologist? What was his name, Richard Benny? Or the comedians? What's a meteorologist? Have you seen any meteors? I haven't seen one lately.
15: Right. Are you talking about
16: Rick Benny? Benny, right?
15: I don't know who the hell that is.
16: He was funny.
15: If Mark weren't sleeping, he'd probably know.
16: Who cares about
15: Richard, and it sounds like Benny.
16: Jenny.
15: Yeah.
16: Richard Jenny.
15: Yeah, Richard Jenny. Yeah. Always funny.
16: So
15: yeah.
16: Funny.
15: Loved him. He was supposed to be on the show, and then he died before coming over. And I'm not going to say how he did it, because that's another word that we can't say. It's the S word, and it means self-inflicted. High school teacher Melissa Cook settled with the Creston Community School District in Iowa for $145,000 and her full benefits after a post about Kirk. The comment made responding to a family member's Facebook post about Kirk's thing, Crook wrote, he's a terrible human being, terrible. I do not wish death on anyone, but him not being here is a blessing.
16: How can he ever be perceived as a terrible human being? I just don't get it.
15: Oh, I just don't get it. But I do get it, because I know the way they think, and it is so confused. They are nasty, nasty people. Who say, well, let's all get along, but they don't really mean that.
16: No, of course not.
15: If you don't believe what they believe, then they hate you. They hate you.
16: And if we all got along, they would have nothing.
15: Oh, of course. And, you know, it's been proven over and over. I mean, friends, dear friends of mine, have thrown me off of their Facebook page for nothing other than my political beliefs. And we on the right, 99.999% of the time, we don't do that
16: to
15: people on the left. It's like, you know, I want to know who the idiots are.
16: Well, not only that, I mean, you're still my friend.
15: Right,
16: we
15: right.
16: might disagree.
15: Exactly.
16: And I might unfollow you so I don't have to read your nonsense.
15: Exactly.
17: The mother of my...
15: That's my brother, Mark.
17: The mother of my three children, 38 freaking years, almost 40 years together... She took off because of politics. She took off because of this. So you see, it ruins friendships. All it ruins relationships.
15: But you're not bitter, right?
17: Nah, not at all.
16: Are you sure, Marty?
17: I wish you the best. I mean that.
15: Uh-huh.
17: Kind of.
15: Sort of. Yeah, a little bit.
16: In
15: September, the comment made responding to a family member's Facebook post about Kirk's, unfortunateness.
16: Can you say A-Nation?
15: I didn't even want to get close. Kirk wrote, he is a terrible human being. She later apologized on Facebook and said she did not wish anyone death. And we know that they're... In fact, I think we talked about this, and I said, well, you know she's lying. She's happy. Of course, you know, but when all of a sudden their job is in jeopardy and putting food on the table is a problem, then it's like, well, they'll say anything to save their ass.
17: Who's the one gal that goes around and asks people questions that remind you of your
15: brother? The curly-haired gal?
17: Yeah.
15: No, she reminds me of my ex-wife.
17: Oh, yeah, Courtney. So she... This is just 2 days ago.
15: By the way, this gal is all over YouTube and all over the...
17: Instagram, yeah.
15: And she's got this long curly hair. She's a little bit hefty, sort of cute, but sort of sarcastic, very much like my ex-wife.
17: So 2 days ago, I was watching this on Instagram, and she was interviewing... you know, just the regular people that, you know, she just a bunch of lefties protesting, whatever, and they're talking about Charlie Kirk, and he deserved everything. Oh, he was racist, and she walked up to this person and said, name one thing that made Charlie Kirk racist.
15: Right, what did he say?
17: He said.
15: What did he say?
17: Well, I don't know about that,
15: yeah,
17: but I just know what
15: I
17: read.
15: I don't know, Jack S.
17: Stupid.
15: Stupid people.
17: God.
15: Stupid people.
17: You don't know what to say. They walk away.
16: They're sheep.
15: Yep. Candace Hale reportedly said, I don't give a damn about evil, racist, fascist, misogynistic, homophobic, transphobic, xenophobic, mediocre white men who claim to be Christian and then do everything Christ would not do on earth.
17: Oh, boy.
15: Her settlement with the University of Alabama is for an unspecified amount of money. In a statement to Who Cares, a spokesperson for the University of Tennessee said, we do not have a comment outside what was publicly said in the board meeting. A spokesperson for Austin Peay State University confirmed that that this dude, Michael, was reinstated to his full tenured position and was paid a one-time settlement of $500,000. The world has gone absolutely nuts.
16: That's just crazy.
15: I mean, the fact that the average price of a new home in California is at $1 quadrillion, we have gone absolutely effing nuts.
16: Yeah.
15: I mean, who...
16: Yeah, it's ridiculous.
15: It takes me probably 2 years to make a quadrillion.
16: Yeah.
15: Los Angeles gives a free pass to illegal alien food vendors while restaurants must comply or get fined and even shut down. Now, I'm a big fan of the taco trucks as much as the next fella. My big fat Mexican buddy Tommy, who I just adored, he turned me on to the greatest places in East L.A. and this weird little shrimp place in downtown L.A. where you know they never changed that grease since it opened in the 50s.
17: Yeah, that's what food trucks, which I'm on job sites, I've eaten off them forever, but...
16: That's a different animal.
17: But you have craft service. This is not...
16: No. I'm saying the trucks that come to job sites are not the trucks.
15: Right.
16: They have everything. These trucks and that you're talking about...
17: Well, I know what you're talking about, Dave.
15: And they're mostly legal. Most of the food trucks are legal.
17: I won't eat off of them anymore because I always get sick feeling after I eat off of them.
15: Oh, do you really?
17: The grease is always the same. And it's just, there are some good ones, though. There's a birria truck down the street that's really good. Really good. And if you go up on...
15: Isn't that the greatest food, that birria? Isn't that the greatest
17: dip thing?
16: Birria.
15: Oh, that is so good.
17: Dip it in the consomme sauce and, there's nothing like it.
15: And you can just drink that consomme sauce. You know, it's a soup.
16: It's like au jus.
17: But if you go on I know you guys have been, like, on the topo. If you take, say you're leaving Beverly Hills, you take the canyon, Benedict, you get up to Mulholland... And you go left to get, like, in our area, whatever. Have you seen all those trucks lined up?
15: No, I haven't been up there. I haven't been up there in years.
17: They just park on the side, and there's no room, really, but they're lined up there. So I don't know what that is, because it's new.
15: The problem here in Los Angeles, because of idiot stick Karen Bass, they're giving an absolute free pass to illegal alien food vendors while restaurants must comply or get fined and even shut down. It sounds like the fake flu. What was going on then? Remember? You know, well, you can't be open because you're allowing people into your restaurant without masks. It was all a big scam-a-lam-a-ding-dong, and it continues with the regime of Mayor Karen Bass. And this is her Los Angeles, man. The rule of law is separate, not equal, when it comes to street food, with illegal immigrants and rogue vendors getting a free pass on violations.
17: So the health department doesn't go into those?
15: No, while citizen restaurateurs and licensed food stands are subject to fines, high costs, burdensome regulations, and even closures. And these are people paying rent.
16: Yeah.
15: I mean, in short, L.A. and the surrounding counties have two sets of rules. Other progressively run cities like New York and Minneapolis also catering to vulnerable, quote-unquote, and undocumented immigrant street vendors, but California is leading the way in sanctuary food practices. You know, the thing is, it's if they would be fair to everyone,
17: Well, that's it.
15: But they won't be.
17: But see, if you, Mark will know this for sure.
15: But Mark, the taxpayers, they don't give an S about.
17: No, I know.
15: But the illegal aliens, that you do whatever you know, yeah. Scratch your ass, touch that birria taco.
17: No, that guy's clean. That guy's good. Now, he's overpriced, but he's good. But anyway, I'm talking about right over here in the city of San Fernando on Glen Oaks Boulevard. It's like Tijuana, Mexico. There's stand after stand after stand. These are outs. They're not trucks.
15: No.
17: They're stands.
15: Yeah.
17: Stands.
16: I don't even know how that's legal at all.
17: Oh, they do it.
16: Come on. Like,
17: they've done it for years.
16: I said, I took my dog to the groomer this morning, and I saw three or four of them.
15: Yeah.
16: And one right in front of, like, a McDonald's. I'm like, well, anybody that comes to McDonald's isn't coming looking for your tamales.
15: Right.
16: But I'm thinking to myself, I would never eat one of these. Like, how do I know where they were cooked? Yeah. How do I know anything about it?
15: No, you don't know, even though, you know, I'm that guy. I'm that guy who
16: you'll try
15: is,
16: it.
15: Well, who is it's been a while, but yeah, I'll look for some sort of a rating on the truck. You know, I'm looking for an A rating.
17: The best tamales, Dave, is Silmar. This lady's been there forever. It's right off of Roxford. You get off the 5, you go to Roxford, and there's a Denny's right there.
16: Yeah, I know.
17: She
16: exactly
17: sits there every morning. She'll be there at 5 a.m. She's legit. I've been good. Those are the best freaking tamales we've ever had.
15: But once again, Mark, we don't know if she's...
17: She says she cooks them at home.
16: Well, yeah, but sure. She might be cooking them in urine. You never know.
17: Could be cat food.
15: Oh, yeah, but the point is...
17: They're good.
15: She's most likely doing this illegally. You know, most likely.
16: I tell
15: you,
16: 100%.
15: Yeah.
17: They are so good, though.
15: You can't imagine she's having a license from the city, but that's the point. And didn't I start this off by telling you that... I love a taco truck. I love a taco truck as much as the next fella. And I certainly love tamales. I love a perfectly made taco. I wonder if it's the same damn gal.
17: She's been there for years.
15: Hold on a second. I bet it's the same gal.
17: Cute, heavy set.
15: I bet I have eaten her tamales when we used to hang out. You know, before Gavin Newsom didn't give an S about dive bars in California, these mom-and-pop places that were been around for 50, 60 years, but because of the fake flu, they went out of business because, of course, if you close your doors at a dive bar, you can only sustain for a few weeks. And then all of a sudden, goodbye. Well, the dive bar close to me, what was the name of that joint? It's like damn near walking distance across from Vaughn's. It was the greatest dive bar and went out of business because of effing Governor frickin' Newsom.
17: Yeah.
15: There was a gal that would walk in there on occasion in the evening with tamales, and so I went for it one day. I got to tell you, they were the greatest.
17: There's something about her matzah.
15: I bet it's her, man.
17: They're not dry. They're like creamy matzah.
15: Oh,
17: they're
15: so good.
17: Oh, she's
16: that's the, yeah, that's scary right there.
17: She has the best.
15: Creamy matzah?
16: Yeah, that's just scary.
15: I love a tamale with an over-easy egg on top. Oh, that's my favorite.
17: I like it with Fumunda.
15: Oh, okay. Boy. Why are we doing that?
16: Yeah, now he's talking cheese.
15: Yeah. Do you notice, because of what Mark just said, Mark has now gone to sleep. He
17: wouldn't get it anyway.
16: He cares. We're better off when he's sleeping. It's fine.
15: He just passed out on us. Yeah, that happens to Mark C.G. Boyer. By the way, before we get rid of this show and throw this one in the put the plug in the jug and the fish in the net, my favorite of all the songs that Ralph from the Bronx put together.
16: I know the one.
15: Do you?
16: Yes.
15: Okay.
16: I'm sure I know it.
15: And you've heard it, right?
16: I have.
15: Do you agree with me?
16: I it is very good.
15: I think it's the best.
16: It's all American.
15: Yeah.
16: So, all right, let's go to that.
15: Well, but our terrestrial stations won't be able to hear it. So,
16: all right, we'll wait.
15: Okay, so we'll be this after back on Magic Matt's Outlaw Radio on YouTube and Rumble on X. Hey, subscribe. 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I mean, I hate it when I'm watching YouTube channels and they beg you every 5 minutes to subscribe. And here I am doing, in fact, don't subscribe. So I take it all back. We'll be this after back.
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8: Tonight we'll have smoky conditions, otherwise clear skies and a low of 58 degrees. Winds out of the north at 5 to 10 miles per hour. And our Sunday will be sunny with some areas of smoke and a high of 83. And Monday we'll have a high of 86 with some chances of scattered showers and storms, some of which could be severe. With your storm track forecast, I'm meteorologist Tanner Blonkey.
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36: All
15: on my little post-a-roo on Facebook today, my personal Facebook page. You can find that at Matt Allen, M-A-T-T, last name A-L-A-N, E-I-E-I-O. I posted Judge Tony Graff. He's the dude in the Kirk... I was going to say the ASI. I don't want to mess it up. The algorithms.
0: Kirk Nation. Just say Kirk Nation.
15: Yeah, Kirk Nation. But Judge Tony Graff, he's the judge in charge. And I posted is Judge Tony Graff, a dandy, and my buddy from Bakersfield, the one and only Gar Lester, a Hollywood titan in tidy whiteys, the mucky muck of all mucky mucks when it comes to showbiz. Formerly of Los Angeles, and he had to get the hell out because he couldn't put up with these idiot sticks in Hollywood. One of my favorite people who happens to be a gay guy, but conservative, my friends. A conservative gay guy. And as I've always told you, if you're conservative, or at least pragmatic and love America, I don't give a crap what sort of thing you do sexually. Have a happy day. But you commented on my Facebook page, you said you're sick and tired of all this crap. And so what is it, the great Gar Lester, Hollywood muckety muck, what is it that you're pissed off about today?
1: Well, all right, if I can say first thing, Matt, I've known you 30 years.
15: Yes.
1: You're the best guy in the world.
15: Oh, wow.
1: Right?
15: Oh.
1: And I'm proud to be an outlaw, right?
15: You are, too. You are an outlaw.
1: I am proud. You know, I don't give a shit about whatever any and everybody else thinks. You know, we got a flag in front of our house, and we're good people.
15: Yep. This, is it a rainbow flag? Did you hear my brother have to say, is it a rainbow
1: flag? No, I never pay attention to him.
15: You mean my brother? He's like a gnat?
1: That's such a waste of time.
15: Oh, jeez. He's like a fly.
0: Thanks, Gar.
15: You just swat him.
0: Love you too, honey.
15: Hold on. You just swat him away? Just sort of swat him. Okay. All right.
1: It's like a fly. You know, Marty McFly.
15: Okay.
0: Thank you.
15: All right.
1: So, I mean, I sit here and I listen. And, you know, I honestly, I love you all. I don't understand what these people are talking about. Okay? How can you sleep at night?
15: Be specific.
1: With what these people say.
15: Be specific.
1: Well, you know, I've been sitting there with Charlie Kirk, right? I mean, this guy killed him.
15: Yes.
1: This guy killed him.
15: Yes. Not pretty much any gray area so far in
1: There's
15: what
1: no
15: I've
1: There's no gray
15: watched.
1: Area.
15: Right.
1: Okay. So the other nonsense. Now I'm forgetting this kid.
15: You mean the murderer's lover? Are you talking about him?
1: Well, you know, it's probably both of all of that. But it's the people that sit and challenge and are sitting there. They hate our president.
15: By the way, Gar Lester, you could probably stop when referring to the left with "they hate."
0: Yeah.
15: They hate. They simply hate. And we don't hate. We really don't hate.
0: Gar, are you talking about Tyler Robinson kid, or are you talking about his?
1: Well, that's one. I mean, the shit is nuts. Okay.
15: Yeah. It
1: you
15: is.
1: Know, I texted Matt. You know, the earthquake in Venezuela, God bless them and God pray for them.
15: Right.
1: Why don't they blame Trump?
15: Yeah.
1: This shit is so nuts.
0: Obviously
1: this crap with Iran, blow them up.
15: Yeah, and I must tell you that's sort of we're in agreement there. You know, the problem is, what about the billions of people... Who love America, who love freedom. You know, and don't you find that a bit of a problem? That, you know, the easy thing to say is, yeah, blow them up, and I'm with you on that concept. What about those people that the folks in charge don't even give an S about?
1: They don't give a shit about it.
15: No.
1: And, you know, my feeling is if you left your country because it was so bad to come here, why are you trying to change it into your country?
15: Well, it's like I told someone the other day. I said, okay, how about these Iranians who are the good Iranians, how about we give them a few days to all travel to Israel And every we'll give them 3 to 4 days to get the hell out of their country, travel to Israel, find a little place to stay, even if it's in a road, whatever the hell it is. If you're a good person, I would think that after a matter of time, the good Jews in Israel would welcome you, and then
1: Amen.
15: And then we bomb them like a sumbitch.
0: Take them all
15: out. Right? Just take them all out.
1: Amen. I used to, and probably none of you are old enough, maybe Matt, but, you know, in 1974,
15: okay,
1: or
15: look,
1: 79,
15: I'm gonna stop.
1: Or whatever, when Reagan...
15: Hold on a second. I'm going to stop you down right there, you Joan and David pump-wearing son of a bitch. Don't you even say maybe Matt? Don't even.
1: But do you remember?
0: Thank you, Gar. Yeah.
1: When Reagan was president,
15: yeah.
1: And I always envisioned him pulling down a map and saying, "This was the Middle East."
15: Yeah, this was right.
1: Right. You know, enough. And God bless Trump. He's trying to do it. You know, in a nice way.
15: Yeah. No.
1: Enough is enough.
15: But
0: there's
15: enough.
0: No nice way to do it.
15: That's the problem, Dave, because they're liars. Everything out of their mouth is a lie, and everything out of their mouth is to buy more time.
0: Oh, that's it. You got to call them on their S and just take them out and be done with it.
1: It's enough already.
15: Yeah.
1: It's enough already.
0: You have a culture that kills their own people and don't give an S.
15: Yeah.
0: Then you just need to deal with it like that and take them out.
15: Yeah.
1: And put them out. But enough talk.
0: Let's just do it.
1: Right? You know, just take them out. But, you know, I sit here, and again, I have mad love for all of you because you guys love me. It doesn't matter who I am. It's what I am.
0: Oh, it matters
1: right?
0: who you
1: I'm
0: are.
1: I'm a good guy.
15: I know you are.
1: We can't wait for you to come to Bakersfield. It's a great town. Right? But, I mean, pardon my language, the shit that's going on right now, the people that I have on my Facebook that sit there and condemn and everything they say, they're against everything anybody does.
15: Well,
1: you know, law is law.
15: Yeah.
1: Law is law,
15: right?
1: You stop at a stop sign, right?
15: Yeah.
1: You know, I mean, this is not...
15: If you're here illegally, then you're here illegally. That means...
1: If you're here illegally.
15: That means illegal. That means illegally.
0: Yeah,
15: that means
0: I got to be honest. I don't stop at all stop signs.
2: That's true. I'm witness to that.
1: Well, I'm never going to drive where you are.
0: Yeah.
15: I mean,
0: you might be with me.
15: What are your thoughts on these democratic socialists? In fact, let's call them what they are. They're commies. All right,
1: they're freaking commies. All right. So I texted you this guy El Sayed, whatever, Michigan. Okay, Michigan is a very Jewish state.
15: Right.
1: How are they
15: used to be
1: these people in?
15: Yeah.
1: Come on. How are they voting this guy that condemns everything that the Jewish people stand for?
15: How is this happening in New York effing city?
1: Oh, my God. This Mondumbo, whatever.
0: It's crazy.
15: Proving himself to be exactly who we knew he was every step of the way with every new uttering out of his pie hole and new law. The guy is an absolute commie bastard. He's only been an American for, what, 8 years? He's only been an American for a very short number of years. I mean, my God, he was sent here. Why do you think he's here? To take over. As our father, the great Gary, used to say, they will take over and never fire a shot.
0: Right.
1: There it is. And you know, there should be a law that you have to be born here.
0: Absolutely.
1: To be in politics. I'm sorry.
0: I believe that.
1: I'm sorry. You know, and, you know, you're making it the greatest point in the world. Obama flooded Minnesota with Somalis.
15: Yep.
1: Right?
15: Yep.
1: You know, and I know that, I think of maybe Nixon or Clinton, whatever, flooded California, Garden Grove with Vietnamese, but they're great people. They're great people. They work hard and they're Americans.
15: Right.
1: Right?
15: Yep. Yes.
1: But they flooded Minnesota with Somalians, and now New York, what is it, 40% of New Yorkers are not from New York. They're not American born.
15: Depending on the borough, I think it's Brooklyn. I believe that 60 or 80% were not born here.
1: Incredible.
15: Yes.
1: Incredible. And they left their countries. You know, because they were upset about the way they were treated there. They're trying to change it here. Get out. That's what I say.
15: Hey,
1: get out.
15: Hey, so are you on my page here? I mean, it's like I even though I'm not a gay guy, I think I may have better gaydar than you, who is a gay dude. And it at first blush, when you first saw Judge Tony Graff, the man in this Charlie Kirk ASS, you know, the killing of Charlie, in this trial, don't you think he's a gay dude?

0: Okay, and he's only been a judge for not even a year. The guy has been a judge. And so they needed someone, a gay guy, when they put this guy to death, where there's no friggin' crap that the judge will go to that he didn't
1: beyond
0: take sides.
1: Beyond contestation.
2: Let me share this. You said it exactly correct. They needed a gay. Okay? The conversation ends there. They needed somebody like that.
0: Right.
2: And that's the stupidest thing. The stupidest thing.
0: I know. Why? You know, why do we, right?
2: 70 years old. Because it justifies their decisions.
0: Yes, but you know, they did it for the right reasons. And by the way, all of a sudden I made this guy gay. Until I'm telling you, you can search, you don't find family, you don't find children, you find nothing about his personal life, and I think there's a reason for that. Now, do I like this guy? Yes, if he does the right thing on the stand, and I think he will, and I would not be surprised if he's a conservative guy who happens to be gay. But they needed that in this trial of this murderer piece of crap. He and his friggin', you know, lover, and was it transgender? Did any of them go to the surgery?
1: No, they're just gay.
0: Yeah, but it's more than that. I mean, I think it's more than that. Right?
1: It's psychosis.
2: You guys are going through a place where I will stand up really hard. It's mental illness.
1: Yes.
0: Okay. Yeah.
2: Like mental illness.
0: Yes.
2: You know,
0: folks,
2: I'm sorry.
0: Yeah.
2: I have family. I have family kids that are transing, whatever. And, you know, it's mental illness.
0: It is absolutely. It is absolutely mental illness. It is. It is something that would have been looked at by specialists 20, 40 years ago.
2: Rene Richards.
0: Right.
2: Rene Richards. He had to go through psychotherapy, all this kind of stuff.
0: Yeah.
2: And now they're letting a kid that's 7 years old, you know, the teacher says he wants to be a girl.
0: Yeah.
2: Whack his dick off.
0: Right.
2: My language.
0: Right. And P.S., but we can't tell the parents. It's illegal for us to tell the parents this is going on.
2: Tell the parents.
0: Right.
2: Come on.
0: Yeah.
2: Come on. My dad would have gone to school and beat the shit out of somebody.
0: Yeah. Me. By the way, me too. What the... Are we going to break? Oh,
1: yes.
0: Okay. Hey, Gar Lester, always does my heart good to talk to you, man. I love you.
2: I love you, Paul.
1: Okay. Love you, Gar.
0: Hey, Mark. Hey, Dave. We got to take a trip to Bakersfield.
1: Yeah, we do.
0: I got a little Italian place I want to take you to there, and it's Mark C.G. Boyer's Treat.
1: Yes, man.
0: Okay, we'll be this after bed. Hey, Gar. Magic Match Outlaw Radio.

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7: All right, all right, all right, everybody. Welcome back. Matthew Match Outlaw Radio on YouTube, on Rumble, on X, and the finest stations throughout the nation. Hey, I let Gar Lester go a little early. He was on last segment, if you just tuned in. Hollywood muckety muck with mustard on his hot dog. Titan of Tinseltown with a. Anyway, I'm all out of alliterations, but. I wanted to talk to you about this real briefly. We only have about 4 minutes, but the fact that GLAAD, G-L-A-A-D, is outraged as LGBTQQIAAP2S plus characters in film declines for the third year. Why am I talking to Gar Lester about this? He's one of us. He loves America. He's a conservative, happens to be gay. But this radical gay advocacy group, GLAAD, released its annual report on characters in film, and is chagrined to report that gay representation has declined once again. But let me ask you this, Gar. Isn't Hollywood the fair and balanced, and they love their gay brethren? Isn't it up to them to include the LGBTQ plus characters in their shows?
8: You know, again, you know, I've been 30 years in the business. When you're right for a part, you're right for a part.
9: That's the thing.
8: Okay, your sexual orientation, nothing should matter. The minute you put a label on somebody, you now are a racist. Okay? Seriously, to me. Why didn't you hire this guy? He's gay. He wasn't right for the part. Okay?
7: Yeah.
8: You know, why did you hire this guy? He was gay, but he wasn't right for the part.
7: Wasn't?
8: This is the stupidest shit.
7: Right, right?
8: It's stupid, and they keep adding letters on this.
7: Yeah.
8: I finally, the other day, I looked up what you guys just said, the 2 plus Q, you know. Oh, my God. Really? Really?
7: Yeah, but you must have gay friends, though, that I'm assuming that are on the left. And they're probably in complete belief of this, and that the extra characters and letters and numbers are fun for them. How do you fight that, or do you just stay away from that topic?
8: I stay away from it, you know, and again, God bless you, because here I am, a friend of yours for close to 30 years.
7: Yeah.
8: It doesn't matter. Nothing matters. Yeah. I'm Gar. Right? I'm Gar.
7: I think you are.
8: Right?
7: Yeah,
8: I'm just Gar.
7: Anyone,
8: doesn't matter what I do in my bedroom.
7: Hold on, anyone in the room refuting that?
8: Well, Ralph will. Because,
7: but he's not here. But yeah, he's Gar. He's just Gar.
8: I'm just Garth. You're just Matt.
7: Which, by the
8: right?
7: way,
8: and we hug.
7: Yeah.
8: And we hug.
7: Yeah.
8: And we have love for each other. We have friendship for each other.
7: Right.
8: We will back each other up no matter what.
7: Hold on.
8: This is what it is.
7: Okay. All right.
8: Be careful. But I mean, I'm saying to hire somebody because they're gay, to hire somebody because they're black.
7: Right.
8: What the fuck is...
7: It's stupidity. It's absolute stupidity. It's nuttiness. Which is why Gar Lester got the hell out of Hollywood and now lives 100 miles north in Bakersfield. Why? Because you're smarter than the four of us in this 1876 Virginia City, Nevada style bar.
8: We just joined the Moose Lodge.
7: Oh, love that.
8: Nice.
7: I love it.
8: And now we are known as the boys when we come in. We bake stuff, we bring stuff, we donate stuff, right? I help them with car deals, whatever I can do.
7: Yeah.
8: The boys are here.
7: Love that.
8: They don't give a shit.
7: No, they don't. And they're mostly conservative. That's your point, right?
8: They are.
7: Yes.
8: But they don't give a shit.
7: Because you're conservative, you're on the same page, and P.S., I love fraternal organizations. All right.
8: Oh, my God.
7: Gar Lester, okay, once again,
9: bye again.
7: Lots of love, my friend.
9: The boys are back in town.
7: Let me share this.
8: I wish everybody listening, you know, just know that this is what it's all about. Okay?
7: Yes.
8: We have no agenda.
7: Right.
8: We don't care. We just don't care. Be a good person.
7: I'll tell you what the agenda is. We love the USA.
8: We love the USA.
9: My God.
8: God bless
9: you, brother.
8: All right. God bless you all. I love you. Talk to you soon.

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5: This is a Fox News alert. I'm Carmen Roberts. The State Department sounds a worldwide alarm for Americans after Iran's deadly escalation of the war. And the warning comes after Iran launched attacks on a U.S. base in Jordan yesterday, killing two U.S. service members, injuring four, and causing one to go missing. U.S. is warning Americans worldwide, especially those in the Middle East, to exercise increased caution. Well, this evening, the U.S. military launched a fresh round of airstrikes on Iran to, as CENTCOM says, swiftly punish the country's Revolutionary Guard for those deadly attacks in Jordan. Fox's Lucas Tomlinson has more from Tel Aviv.
6: The State Department has just issued a brand new worldwide caution urging Americans to think twice about any travel to the Middle East. Due to heightened tensions in the Middle East, the security environment remains complex with the potential for unseen escalation. And that's exactly what we saw in neighboring Jordan when Iran fired multiple intermediate-range ballistic missiles that made it through U.S. air defense systems, hit a base in Jordan with dozens of U.S. Air Force personnel at the base.
5: And Iran's supreme leader today warned of unforgettable lessons if the U.S. keeps attacking. And President Trump is responding to the service members' deaths. Fox's Alex Hogan is in Bridgewater, New Jersey.
7: President Trump is here in New Jersey this weekend at his Bedminster Golf Club. And following the news, this breaking news of these two U.S. service members who have been killed in action in Jordan, News Nation now reporting that President Trump has responded to them, giving them this statement, quote, "It is a very sad thing, and also we hate to see it happen. It is in service to our country." U.S. Central Command also says that one other service member is missing in action and that four other service members were evacuated to Jordanian hospitals after that Iranian missile and drone attack on Friday.
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5: Ontario's Premier Doug Ford is pushing back after President Trump blasted Canada for letting wildfires get out of control and inundate the northern U.S. with smoke.
20: I find it a shame, the administration in the U.S. and Congress people writing these letters and blaming us and so on and so forth. They have a very short memory. We had the water bombers, everyone ready, going over to California. It was last year.
5: And the U.S. continues to feel the effects of those wildfires from Canada, with smoke lingering across the upper Midwest, the Great Lakes, Northeast, and parts of New England. Canada says as of today, it's battling about 955 active wildfires, most of them burning out of control. President Trump has threatened to impose tariffs on Canada to pay for the damages caused by the smoke here in the U.S. In Miami, federal agents arrest influencer brothers Andrew and Tristan Tate. The brothers are proponents of hypermasculinity and have been wanted in Britain on rape and human trafficking charges. Independent Senator Bernie Sanders rallies with Senate candidate Abdul El Sayed in Michigan, one of the several progressive Democratic candidates that Sanders has endorsed ahead of the November midterms. And Sanders is questioning why El Sayed's opponents insist on outspending him.
2: This is an election between Abdul and the billionaire class.
5: And Senator Sanders is banking on progressive wins in other cities, including New York and Seattle. El Sayed is looking to snag the Democratic nomination from Congresswoman Haley Stevens. In New York City, someone shoved a 70-year-old woman onto the subway tracks in Midtown this morning, where Good Samaritans rushed to her rescue. The NYPD says the unidentified strap hanger was on the platform before noon when someone walked up behind her and tossed her onto the tracks, where she fell and cut her head. Suspect took off, but police were able to capture that person. I'm Carmen Roberts. This is Fox News.
14: Tonight we'll have smoky conditions, otherwise clear skies, and a low of 58 degrees. Winds out of the north at 5 to 10 miles per hour. And our Sunday will be sunny with some areas of smoke and a high of 83. And Monday we'll have a high of 86 with some chances of scattered showers and storms, some of which could be severe. With your storm track forecast, I'm meteorologist Tanner Blonky.
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0: All right, okay. Welcome back, my friends. Welcome back, my friendlies. Matching Matt Outlaw Radio, whatever the hell this is called. A little flustered today because right before showtime, had a little breakdown, and so that's why I'm over here. If you're watching us on YouTube, on Rumble, on X, I'm over here. I'm not over there. I'm over here right now.
1: We stuck him in the corner.
0: Yeah, I'm about 5 feet away from Tattoo Dave, stuck in the corner of his 1876 Virginia City, Nevada-style bar, but... Hey, damn it, man. We believe in the axiom. The show must go on. So here we are. I had a decision to make. Do we do it with bad lighting? Well, we do it every week with bad lighting. So, yeah, we'll just continue. Upwards, onwards with Magic Matt's Outlaw Radio. I could get to this James Carville thing right now. But, you know, if I don't do this right this second, I will probably forget. And I want to pay homage. And I do believe that even if you're a newcomer to Magic Matt's Outlaw Radio, you'll appreciate this. There was a time when we broadcast from the hills of Encino, and it was a 24-hour party that started at 3 in the afternoon on a Saturday.
2: And then the after show went till 2.
0: It just, 2? Well, sometimes 2.
2: 2?
1: The sun's coming up,
0: 2?
1: Baby. Me and Ronnie
0: sometimes,
1: Parker, and me and
0: sometimes till 6, 7, 9 in the morning.
2: I miss those days.
0: Yeah,
1: me and Doug Stanhope.
0: Yeah, those are good times, man. A lot of partying, and I just sort of knew when it was happening that this wouldn't last forever. And I thought that, and I thought, well, let's just make the best of it. Too bad that we weren't into video back then, man.
2: Oh, the fights on the show?
0: Oh, I mean, massive.
1: People jumping off the roof onto the pool.
0: Just drunken, just knocked down, drag out
2: fights. Fist fights on the radio.
3: I am so mad that I missed that.
0: Oh, yeah, you would have. Well, you'd probably be in jail because.
1: Yeah. Rowdy Piper actually defended me.
0: By the way, Dave, Tattoo Dave would probably still be serving his sentence right now.
3: I think I'd be getting out of right by now.
0: After killing three people on the show. But during that time, a gal named Mary Stone, we call her Mary Stoner, from upstate New York, became a fan of Magic Matt's Outlaw Radio. Because we're honest on this show, not really about me.
2: She won a free ticket to the show.
0: Well,
1: no, she was like Ryan.
0: She was a huge Ryan Stiles nut. She loved Ryan
2: Stiles.
0: We
2: flew her in.
0: From Whose Line Is It Anyway, Black Hawk Down, The Drew Carey Show.
1: And Black Hawk Down.
0: Last week, I mentioned that we took her over to Ryan's house. He was a walking distance from where I used to live in the hills of Encino.
2: That was a long walk.
0: Well, she let me know that that wasn't Mary. It was that Diane Shreve gal.
4: Oh, the former web mistress.
0: I remember her. Big tub of lard who has mental disorder. Yes, that gal. And I sent her an email back. I said, Mary, I'm so sorry. I wish it were you and not that screwed up, deranged Diane. Because Mary really would have appreciated it. And she's on our side. She loves America. She's on the right, unlike Diane, who not so much.
3: Yes. She loves our show, and she moderates the chat. Just, and
0: it's her birthday today.
4: Yes.
0: Her birthday today.
2: Happy birthday, Diane.
0: Happy... No. Ralph, just work with me on this, okay? Ralph, it's Mary from upstate New York. It's her birthday, and her
1: How old is Diane today?
0: Her fine son, it's not Diane. It's Mary from upstate New York. And her son is taking her to dinner to a fine steakhouse. I looked it up, and it looks like they have some really nice sauces there. But she sent me this clip that I didn't know existed from back in the day of the hills of Encino, the first time we ever talked to Mary on the phone, who happened to be a huge Ryan Stiles fan and sought out our show because of it. And I think you'll get a kick out of this. And even though it has a time on there, it's 192.
3: I already got it, buddy.
0: Okay, but understand this. Even though it says a length, that's not going to be that long. So see if you dig this as much as I do. And you'll hear an old stager. This is the way the show used to sound when we used to be entertaining. Go ahead.
5: And now, the man who's best served shaken. Not stirred. It's Mr. Cigar.
0: Ladies and gentlemen, welcome back. It's Outlaw Radio Live from the Lighten Up Lounge in the Hills of Encino. We smoke, we drink, we interrupt. And on the guest book at outlawradio.tv, left-hand side says guest book.
2: Yeah.
0: Click on that little thing.
2: Pause for a second. Pause. That was Johnny Cosmo, little interruption.
0: Man, I used to be good.
3: Yeah, man.
0: Oh, I used...
3: What happened?
1: What happened to you?
0: Oh, it's just, I got to tell you, you reach a point in your career and then you just don't care anymore.
3: You plateau.
0: Yeah, you just... I was just kidding, Dave. You son of a bitch! You son of a bitch!
3: I was gonna say it's the lack of drug use.
0: You son of a bitch!
1: He never did drugs.
0: Okay.
3: That's hence the lack.
0: Here we go. This is the first call in by our lovely moderator on our YouTube chat, Mary Stone. The first time she ever called, probably 17 years ago. Go. Mary Stone signed in from New York. Matt, please let me call in to talk to Ryan Stiles. Oh, my God, I love him so much. He is the most wonderful man in the whole world. I probably shouldn't talk about this, but I was watching Who's Line with Ryan the first time I played with a little man in a pink canoe. Wow.
2: Vanity boat overboard.
0: Pause for a second. By the way, that's a good line. Was that our buddy from Wisconsin? That sound like our buddy from Wisconsin who is now dead. Because most of my friends are dead these days. But that's a Robo. That's Robo. And that was a great line, man. God rest your soul, Robo. I paused this because I'm trying to think of why I paused it. There was a reason. What the hell was it?
1: Because of the line.
2: You wanted to hear yourself speak?
0: That's always part of it, Ralph. That's always part of it.
3: Plateau.
0: Oh, I know what it is. So I'm reading this. Because this was on our guest book back in the day, and I want you to know, Mary Stone never would have written that. See, Mary Stone would have never written anything sexual. So I just want you to know that right off the bat. So there were folks incognito who would write and they would under different names,
2: like
0: different
2: pseudonyms,
0: different non-diplumes, and so there was a lot of malarkey going on there.
1: Oh, yeah.
0: So I just want you to know it wasn't Mary, and that should be the only time I interrupt this. Mary Stone, first time she called in on Magic Matt's Outlaw Radio.
2: Amber.
6: Sprung a leak. Start an ailing.
0: Amber S. signs in on the guest book at outlawradio.tv. Mary, you are a disgusting pig. Mary Stone, back from New York on the guest book at outlawradio.tv. Excuse me, Amber, but who asked you? I'll have you know that masturbation is something that most normally sexed women do. Yes, I have finger banged myself to downloaded pictures of Ryan, but don't judge me, you nasty person.
2: Oh, that's...
6: So you gave her the phone number.
7: And you don't want to talk to this girl?
0: Boy, Amber, Mary really told you.
2: Oh, here she is.
0: God. Hey, Ryan.
2: Hey, Johnny.
0: Could you please find some headphones that'll work for you? No, you got to. This woman loves you. This woman loves you. Pause for a second. One more interruption. There was a time when Ryan Stiles, Tom at a Comedy, he came over to this show every Saturday. Day in, day out.
2: Until Mark laughed at him.
0: Until Mark C.G. Boyer gave him the business. And Ryan's not good when you give Ryan Stiles.
1: Once you get the business.
0: Oh, no. Have you ever been given the business?
1: Oh, I get the business.
2: And you get it from C.G. Boyer? Forget it.
0: Oh, yeah. It's over. Continue.
7: All my fault.
0: Hey, Mary.
8: What?
1: That is so mad.
7: She's in the middle of something.
0: Mary.
1: Yeah, that's right.
0: Mary, in the middle of something.
7: Go ahead.
0: Mary, you're too busy to talk.
8: Well, browsing those websites you guys were talking about earlier.
0: What?
2: No,
0: understand something. Mary Stoner from New York.
7: Yeah.
0: Lovely woman who took time out of her busy schedule of eating and drinking one day to visit Outlaw Radio. She's a fan from...
2: She flew 3,000 miles to come visit us.
0: Yes, she did. Arms?
7: Tired.
1: That's scary.
0: It's frightening. So I get the impression here that Mary is... Is a little freaked out now that she could be this close to the tall man of comedy, 6'3" and worth the climb.
1: All right,
0: Ryan
1: I'll talk
0: Stiles.
1: To her. Hi, Mary.
0: Pause. One more time. Pause. Okay. So what happened was, she came out, she visited us, but Ryan, it was one of the rare Saturdays where Ryan wasn't around during the show.
2: Or he knew.
0: Yeah, or he knew. So it was the one damn time when she shows up. So this, I believe, will be the first time that Mary has the opportunity to talk to the man that she loves. I mean, passionate about, Ryan Stiles. Go ahead.
9: Ryan.
1: Hi, how are you? I'm
2: a real fan.
9: Boy, they've already reached their limit.
0: Mary, that was my brother, Mark.
9: Oh, okay. I was this close to Ryan, but I missed him because he got on the bus while I was talking to Chip, remember?
0: Okay, hold on a second. Hold on. Please explain this story, and if it gets too boring, we'll stop you down. So this was a traveling Whose Line show?
9: Yes, remember I was texting Lori.
0: Okay, stop with the remember thing, like, because I got to tell you, once this show is over and that door slams, I don't remember a damn thing that ever happened.
9: I don't.
0: And it's a blessing and a curse. However, so you're at, now, hold on a second, what location, where was the Whose Line show?
9: It was Who's Live, Matt. Come on.
0: All right.
9: It was in Rochester.
0: Maybe I'm not as big a fan as Mary Stone. Although I am a fan. These are incredibly talented people.
1: Apparently my wife sits out in front of his gate and waits for him. waits to see him.
7: You have to catch him on the pipe. He's just hanging out on the pipe.
0: And by the way, he's so tall, you can't miss him.
1: He lumbers.
0: He's like Bigfoot. He lumbers out there on the five.
9: So well, he was right behind us.
2: So, Ryan, are you talking about the Peninsula Hotel in Rochester?
0: Okay. What? So, is this, Mary, is this Rochester?
9: Yes, Rochester, New York.
0: Rochester. Okay.
9: I was texting with Lori, and then she said, Matt wants to know what venue it was. And then she said, well, tell Ryan we said hello. And then we went outside, and he was right behind me.
0: He was? Okay.
9: But I was... Yeah, I was talking to Chip and Jeff, and all of a sudden he was gone.
0: Mary, so you enjoyed the Who's Live program, and then you're walking out, and Ryan Stiles, Tall Man of Comedy, Drew Carey Show, Black Hawk Down, 2.5 babies, and you're walking out, and you know that he's behind you, so you know that at some point here, so soon, you're going to meet this man, right?
9: Well... No offense, I love Ryan, but we were there because my son was with me, and he's, you know, the fan. So the purpose was for Ricky to meet Ryan, and then I saw Chip, and I got distracted, and we turned around, and he was already on the bus.
0: Who was it? You saw Kip? No, who?
1: Skip.
0: Skip.
4: Chip.
0: Yeah, incredibly talented guy. Is he the guy that we drove from Vegas back to L.A.?
9: Let's verify this story once and for all, Matt.
0: What do you mean, verify?
1: Wow.
0: This is not... I know Ryan. He's a tall
10: All right, pause
0: man.
10: For a second. This Chip Esten, I think, is the man that and he was in a couple TV shows. Good looking guy, real family man. And Ryan and Chip and I, we traveled back from Vegas one day, and you know that's a 257-mile trip, and it was a great time. We stopped at all the little funky places in Barstow. You know, said, yeah, that's a mighty big thermometer there.
1: Yep.
10: Yeah, and...
2: Well, think about if you got to do that in Avon.
0: So, I mentioned this trip, but a gal like Mary, right, upstate New York, she thinks that I'm making this up, Ralph, as though I would go out of my way to make up this... Wouldn't I make up a really cool story?
2: Right. Yes. And right? By the way, I remember this show like it was yesterday.
0: Do you really?
2: Yes.
0: Yeah. But she thinks, oh yeah, Matt's trying to make himself. No. We traveled in the Range Rover, driven by the Tall Man of Comedy, Ryan Stiles. It really happened, Mary. It truly happened. Continue. I met him before.
1: Listen, her son's a fan.
0: We don't
1: She's
0: have to
1: not.
0: Verify the fan. Okay. Chip is Chip.
9: No,
0: Chip
9: no,
0: Esten.
9: I'm a fan.
0: Chip,
9: I'm a
0: no,
9: fan,
0: Esten.
9: But...
0: Esten? Chip, okay.
2: Yeah, but Ryan's no Lorne Greene, right, Mary?
0: No, he's no. No, he ain't,
9: no,
0: he ain't a Jew. Right, Ryan? You are a Jew? Okay, that's a yes. Okay. All right.
1: Matt, even though she's not a fan and her son is, undergarments wet.
0: Okay, Chip.
1: Right.
0: Chip.
1: Oh, yeah.
0: Chip.
9: Marty.
2: She doesn't wear undergarments.
9: Excuse me, Marty.
0: Marty, is that...
9: I did not say I wasn't a fan. I said I am a fan, but the reason we were there was for my son to meet him.
0: And Ryan, you can tell by her lovely voice what a gorgeous, supple woman this is. I mean, she has that gorgeousness.
1: Three packs of Camels a day.
0: Marty, not nice.
9: No, I don't smoke.
8: I don't drink.
3: All right. Swear it all
10: began.
3: Don't
10: interrupt. Yeah.
8: In fact, yeah, I don't smoke.
10: Oh no, and that's it, right?
3: Yeah, that's it.
10: Okay, so in all that time, we didn't hear from Ryan once.
2: No.
10: See, the clip that she sent me, I had to leave the room while it was recording. I came back. It had stopped. So I didn't know where it stopped in the clip. So that entire buildup. Okay, here's what I'm going to do. I promise you I didn't set it up this way so you'd come back next week. But I promise you, I will pick up from where that left off. Because during that entire time, and Mary, you can tell she's trying to downplay her excitement, right? Well, I'm not the fan, really. Although you know that she's coming out of her skin, the opportunity to speak to Ryan. But during that entire time, why is it that I'm talking to Ryan and he doesn't say a word to me? Did you notice that?
2: Well, because he understands comedy.
10: Yeah, not one word. So we'll get to that. Happy birthday, Mary. We'll get to part two. P.S., you should be... Aren't you digging this? I mean, a little bit?
1: We used to have a lot of fun back then.
10: Yes, there were days when this show was really fun. Oh, those were the days. Hey, the man that resembles, well, played the snake in the Tony Randall classic, The Seven Faces of Dr. Lau, James Carville. It's no secret the Democrats are a party in despair, like a rudderless ship in the middle of the ocean. So they're turning on one another. Last week, Democratic strategists... You know, the man who played the snake? He's actually recommended splitting the party in two after learning that DNC Vice Chair David Hogg was planning to raise millions to unseat older Democrats. Here we go.
11: And you said that members of the DNC should sue him for doing this, since David is a member of the party leadership. He is the vice chairman.
12: I think he's the vice chair. Let me be very specific. I think... It is abominable that an official of a political party who...
10: The word is abominable, not abominable. It's abominable.
2: It's like the snowman.
10: Yeah, it's abominable, not abominable.
3: Abominable.
10: Not abominable.
1: Bumbles bounce.
10: Not abominable.
2: Bumbles bounce.
10: And this man is a big know-it-all, James Carville, the snake. Continue.
12: Is being paid or supported by that political party to go out and raise money to defeat members of the same party. I think that's a jackassery of the highest level.
13: James, can you tell me
12: if you want to beat Republicans, of which, of course, lefties never do, they never even run against them, that's one thing. I'm not into beating Democrats. I'm into beating Republicans. And I just will tell you right to your face, I think it's abominable that you have anything to do with the DNC and you're going to go and raise $20 million to beat other Democrats.
3: Apparently it's abominable.
10: Pause.
2: Do bumbles bounce?
10: Yeah, I guess.
1: Bumbles bounce.
10: I guess they do.
3: Apparently it's abominable.
10: Yeah, obviously those comments didn't sit well with DNC Vice Chair David Hogg. Fast forward to this week, the two men squared off live via video on a podcast. Here we go.
12: I think we can work together on pronoun politics. You say this guy is stuck in another century, not another decade. And he represents nothing to do with the future of our movement. I can accept that. You're not really going to hurt my feelings. So maybe we could have a kind of amicable split here.
10: Pause.
1: Amicable.
10: No, yeah, it's the word.
3: This guy just can't speak.
10: James,
2: he's from Louisiana.
10: Yeah,
3: Mr. Brains.
1: He's supposed to be the...
10: Yeah, Mr. Brains, yeah. The word is amicable, not amicable.
3: Abominable amicable.
10: Yeah, it's James. It's amicable. So, obviously, these comments not sitting well. Now, this is when James Carville and David Hogg went at it. Go.
12: You're going to raise $20 million to primary... yet unspecified Democrats. I think that's an abomination.
13: Some of the money is going to be used to challenge Democrats that we feel like are failing to meet the moment. However...
12: Again, if somebody wants to challenge on their own another Democrat, that's more power to him. You should. The Democratic Party should always be about democracy. But I remain manifestly unpersuaded that an official of the DNC or somebody who can go out and raise money to use to beat Republicans would use money to beat Democrats. And I've never changed my mind on that.
13: And here's the deal.
12: Every ethical principle that I've ever developed in my life.
13: James, there have been vice chairs previously who have done very similar things.
12: I don't understand.
13: We can do...
12: You're going to do that.
13: We are raising money.
12: We're going to do that.
13: Congrats.
12: That is an abomination.
13: You have to understand the nuance here.
12: There's no nuance to it. It's just flat out wrong.
13: What is your plan to deal with our abominable approval rating?
10: He can't even say the word.
3: No, he said it better.
10: Yeah, a little better. David Hogg, nicely done. You were getting closer. Go.
12: Elections. Win elections. You see, against Republicans. Let me finish. You are my strategy. It is to win elections. It's not to win an election in Queens, okay, which you don't ever run against a Republican. It is to help Democrats win elections, which, by the way, I called on Joe Biden to drop out of the race in 2022. Where were you? Where was the young
10: cool
12: generation coming? Did they step in there and say something?
3: Yeah,
12: I spoke
3: like
12: out
3: them.
12: Against the horrific language of identity politics. Where was everybody else?
10: Yeah.
12: I said we should have a contested convention.
10: Right.
12: No one else came together, other than President Obama, who was trying to call people on a day that President Biden dropped out. So I'm just saying, I want to beat Republicans. I don't want to beat Democrats.
10: Yeah, okay, you're beating a dead horse. Listen,
3: he talks just like Biden.
10: Listen, since we're featuring libtards turning on each other, let's continue this. This is 023 Navarro, and... this is someone at The View.
2: By the way, Ana Navarro claims to be a Republican.
10: Yeah, isn't that the best? Yeah. Isn't that the best?
2: Yes.
10: Oh, you know they're lying because they open their mouths. Someone at The View left Ana Navarro's pen unlocked and she escaped. while on the run, she stopped at CNN and got into a heated argument with Shermichael Singleton. Sort of an odd name. Listen, as things get so ugly, CNN's Abby Phillip had to cut to a commercial. Here we go.
14: No, I know you're not.
15: This country illegally, you are going home. Simple as that. We do not have unlimited resources.
14: I think a lot of Americans
15: take care of other people.
14: There's a hell of a lot of people other than the black people who were brought here as slaves who came to this country illegally.
15: There are not the same as black people who were brought here against
14: our will.
10: Pause. I got to tell you, this Shermichael Singleton dude, man, is he spot on. Yes. And he'll point out that he's a black man, and it's like, wait a second.
2: I was about to say that.
10: Yeah, I should know this. Yeah. By the way, we're going to break right after this. Go ahead. More of
14: there is a lot of people.
15: There's a big difference.
14: That's exactly what I just said.
15: There's a big difference.
10: Microphone dropped into a crash dam.
14: There are a lot of people from Michael, many
16: I think
14: many
16: you actually misheard what she. Okay. I think you misheard okay. what she said.
14: No,
16: she
14: misheard.
16: She said.
15: No. I purposely
16: yes, she did.
15: So now you're in my.
16: Share Michael, listen to me for just a second.
15: Is that where we're going?
14: Share
16: Michael.
14: I would say I will have advocated for black people my entire life.
16: Anna,
14: something like that.
15: Because you advocated for black people. Congratulations. Last time I checked, I'm black. You're not.
14: That's right. I'm Latino, and my people are being racially profiled.
16: It is.
10: Oh, is that right?
15: The history of my people?
14: Sure,
15: if you
14: want
15: to go there,
14: I don't
15: know.
14: Okay. We're going to go to break. Raul,
16: Raul Reyes, thank you very much for joining us. Everybody else, hang tight. We'll be right back.
14: When I was studying history, like the
10: isn't that incredible? Isn't that ugly?
2: Jack and bitch.
10: Oh, I love it when they fight. I love it when they fight. And we will come back and... most likely, someone may crawl up my butt and fight for air when we return. Magic Matt's Outlaw Radio.
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31: Tonight we'll have smoky conditions, otherwise clear skies and a low of 58 degrees. Winds out of the north at 5 to 10 miles per hour. And our Sunday will be sunny with some areas of smoke and a high of 83. And Monday we'll have a high of 86 with some chances of scattered showers and storms, some of which could be severe. With your storm track forecast, I'm meteorologist Tanner Blonke.
18: 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And we stand for the American flag. 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
10: Oh, yeah. Oh, yeah. Oh, yeah.

0: and roll band. You got to give it to them, man. They really were trendsetters. They went first on the scene with rock and roll right when the disco thing was sort of waning, and they came in and just crushed it, as the kids would say. They crushed it, my friends. Welcome back to Magic Matt's Outlaw Radio, smoking, drinking, interrupting from an 1876 Virginia City, Nevada-style bar. And a couple of years ago, this man promised to be on the show, and he ghosted me. He ghosted me on a Saturday afternoon. In theory, he was performing an autograph session at a record store, and he ghosted me. And I called him, and I left him messages, and not a return call, not a message, not anything. So I'm just wondering, and I know this is a smart man, this is a pragmatic man, so everything he does, it is on purpose. Prescott Niles, one of the great bass players in the history of rock and roll, he played bass on that song, My Sharona, one of the four dudes in the Knack. Prescott Niles, what do you have to say for yourself for ghosting me a couple of years ago?
1: Yes. All I gotta say.
0: Yeah.
2: Put your money where your face is.
1: Oh, I can do a lot of things these days. I can put my money anywhere, apparently.
0: Yeah, Prescott.
1: It depends what side. Well, anyway, how are you? And no, I didn't do anything. I didn't ghost you. I just had one of those moments where I forgot who I was. You know.
0: Well, you know, my. You know, Prescott, my buddy Bruce Gehry, and I know you because of my buddy Bruce Gehry, drummer from the Knack. Now we've covered half of the Knack in Bruce Gehry, and this man, the great Prescott Niles, and he used to call you sort of the cerebral guy, sort of the hippie guy. However, I want you to know.
1: No, that wasn't a hippie. Bruce was a hippie.
0: No. But and this is sort of where I want to throw in the disclaimer. Prescott Niles is a pragmatist, meaning that, let me just give you a code word for my friends who are listening and watching Magic Match Outlaw Radio on YouTube, on Rumble, on X, and the finest stations in America. I want you to know that this man is a lover of America. Okay, I'm giving you a secret message. This man from a rock and roll band happens to love the United States of America. Am I right with that?
1: Well, you have to spell it properly, though. It's not with a K.
0: Yes. I know that. He is that man, the great Prescott Niles, and you heard him playing bass. You heard him playing bass. So you didn't do it on purpose. You didn't say screw Matt. You weren't out to screw me that day. And please tell me this on your son and your daughter's life.
1: Yeah. Well, first of all, I didn't. I would have screwed you, which goes along with your reputation. However. No, I wasn't caught up with anything that special. It was just probably, who knows what went on a few years ago. Thank God I keep journals. I wouldn't know who I was 4 years ago. You know?
0: Okay, I sort of believe that. I've known this man a lot of years. Do you believe Bruce has been gone as long as he has been?
1: No.
0: I know. Does that blow your mind?
1: You know, his birthday was April 6th, and I always celebrate that day, and I still do interviews and talk a lot about Bruce in terms of, we had four drummers in the Knack over the years because Bruce kept quitting because he wasn't getting what he deserved in terms of publishing, you know?
0: Right.
3: But, Doug Feiger.
1: May he rest in peace wherever, whatever AA meeting he's in right now.
0: Right.
1: Do they have AA meetings in the sky, though? I don't know yet. I haven't checked.
0: Oh, yeah. The big iron door right behind that. Many, many an AA meeting, yes.
3: Hey, Prescott, it's Marty. Hey, and by the way,
1: hey, Marty.
3: Hey, Prescott. You know what, dude? I've been leaving message after message. I know you played Three of Clubs twice now with Missing Persons. My buddy pretty much runs sound over there, runs the place. You never got back to me, ever.
0: Once again, don't you understand? That's who this guy is, and I don't think he's being antagonistic.
3: No,
0: I tells me that he's not being a nasty bastard. He just forgets crap,
4: if you want to go see the show, just go.
3: Hold on. My point was...
0: No, Ralph makes a really good point.
3: Let's go back to Bruce Gehry.
0: Just go to the show.
3: Let's go back to Bruce Gehry.
1: Boy, we're all over the place.
3: Let's go back to Bruce Gehry for a minute. So, Prescott, I live now seconds away from where he's buried. And I have a little...
1: Well, that's an important fact.
3: No, hold on. Hey, Prescott, let me finish, damn it.
4: Prescott, you need to be here.
3: Let me finish, damn it. So I have a little motorcycle. Every week I drive up there.
5: Motorcycle?
3: I park my bike. And I take my helmet off, and I pay respects to Bruce, and then I go right by the power line.
4: You polish your helmet next to his grave? Is that what you're saying?
3: Anyway, this is very respectful. I do that, and Prescott, I've been up there several times. I like going up there and paying my respects, and then I continue to ride up in the trails up by the power lines. But I always pay my respects to Bruce. Always.
1: Well, Marty, I do respect that, but I'm not going to ask you what graveside it is because you probably don't know the name.
3: I do know the name. And why are you busting my balls?
1: I do.
3: I do, but I'm not going to say it because I don't want people to know where we broadcast.
4: I truly forgot. I forgot how sarcastic Prescott.
6: He said it would be. I told you he was on hold. He said it.
4: I love this man. Oh, I love this man. Yeah.
3: But this guy,
1: Matt.
4: Yeah.
1: Matt, I learned under your tutelage for a few years doing your show.
4: Really?
1: As a sarcastic bitter, and all those good things.
4: Yeah. Are you throwing me under the bus for being sarcastic? How dare you?
1: I'm praising you. I mean, that's what kept you on the air, your wit and your sarcasm.
4: Hey, listen to me. That's very, very kind words from the great Prescott Niles, the greatest bass player ever, who happened to be in one of the greatest bands ever that changed the face of music in 1979 with My Sharona. This is Prescott Niles.
1: Yeah.
4: Now,
1: disco. Well, let me say something, though.
4: Yeah,
1: I want to give you thanks for a moment, because doing your show a number of years ago, which was a really great, allowing my kids to jam as well as grow up a little bit and knowing what humor is, et cetera, was a great time for me. And I look back, honestly, with great joy, you know?
4: Oh, that's man. Okay, I'm going to weep.
1: And that's the truth.
4: I'm going to openly weep here, and I know you're being sincere.
5: No, Matt, he's serious. I loved that when he had his kids up on the radio.
4: Oh, the best, man. All three of his children are exceptionally talented.
3: Absolutely.
4: I know two of them much more than I know the oldest. And one of those little dudes could have been a male model. I don't know if he ever did that. And his daughter is devastatingly beautiful, and they're incredibly talented. Are they still together in that rock band of theirs, Prescott?
1: Well, let me put it like this. Yesterday was my birthday,
4: Wait, hold on. Really? Your birthday? Happy birthday, Prescott. Happy birthday from Magic Man and Outlaw Radio.
3: Boom.
1: Well, thank you. Well, this really makes my birthday.
4: Good.
1: I'm living it now.
4: Thanks
1: to you.
4: I love it. Yes, little homage from the Fab Four.
1: Yeah.
4: Oh, yes. Happy birthday. By the way, Fab Four, obviously some influence on the Knack, being that the Knack always dressed in black, right? Some influence?
1: Well, not really.
4: That's what I meant. That's what I meant. None. No influence. So you hold on.
1: No, sure.
4: Hold on. You're saying it's Doug Figer's idea to all dress in black.
1: Well, let me put it like this. We started off in black and white, then Doug decided in the second album, which tanked, that we should add pink to it. And the album was called But the Little Girls Understand, but they never did.
4: they never understood the album. Yeah. Yeah.
1: And then the third thing is that I've dated mature women. That was not my thing. But also, I wore purple, which was...
4: Hold on, I need to break this down. Just in case.
1: No, you don't. Okay?
4: Okay, I will.
1: And also
4: Sharona.
1: I used to break ranks because I wore purple or burgundy, and Doug used to get chicken because I broke the color code, you know?
4: So he'd get pissed off. He'd get pissed off.
1: Yeah, but I was dating mature women, so, you know. An enemy
4: and
1: anyway.
4: He was into my Sharona.
3: Good girl.
1: Yeah, well, let me tell you something.
5: He used to go through the Fairfax High School yearbook.
4: No, now stop it. Stop it, Ralph.
1: Let me tell you something really quickly.
4: Yes.
1: You know, we used to get a rap that Doug was a misogynist, blah, blah, blah.
4: Right.
1: And that, whatever. Well, let me tell you something. Sharona is one of the top real estate sales in all of California.
4: Yeah.
5: And by the way,
1: anything, she's... Yeah.
5: Prescott, you know, she's a very good friend of mine, and... Not only is she a great realtor, so is her daughter right now.
4: Oh, is that right, Ralph?
1: Absolutely.
4: Yeah. Yeah, Sharona Halpern, I will tell you, is a self-made woman, and that song put her name on the map. I don't know if she was she. Do you think she would have? I mean, it seems that as a teen, you would have been thrilled about that. What was she, or does she in interviews feign as though, well, I really didn't need that, and I didn't like it? I mean,
5: Matt, when she broke into real estate,
4: yeah,
5: her tagline was, "I am Sharona."
4: Yeah, right, right.
5: Yes.
4: So yes,
1: there was a billboard or two for a while. I think it was her daughter advertising it. But you know, I've talked to her at different times, and it's quite remarkable. And you know, her daughter, I think she had a fight with cancer a few years ago, and she recovered, luckily.
4: Good, good.
1: And, nice. No, I think it's.

0: worth it to see you on stage, do your thing with old Bozzio.
1: Dale Bozzio, but her. By the way, Terry Bozzio is back in your band. I didn't know that.
0: Yeah, drummer. Yeah.
2: Terry. I'll give you a Bruce story really quick. You know, Bruce was, we were negotiating a deal with Rhino Records. This was back in whenever, 98. And Bruce was going through a period where he, you know, he was suing Doug because he wanted, well, not really, but he wanted publishing.
0: Yeah, of course.
2: Sharona.
0: We never got that.
2: So he lobbied very hard, and, you know, with a note, and Danny Sugarman was managing us. He was the Doors manager at the time, you know?
0: Prescott. Sugarman, a famous manager. I mean, this guy, as you said, the Doors, but he did many other important acts in the business.
2: He did. He was a great person, and unfortunately, he did pass on during our management. And by the way, when he passed on, we got a call from his girlfriend, Fawn Hall. You know who she is, right?
0: Oh, of course.
2: And she called and said, by the way, I've taken over for Danny. I'm managing the band.
0: Oh, no, no, no, no, no.
1: Oh, boy.
0: No.
2: Yeah, and I told her to check with Ollie North first, all right?
0: yeah. You better have a convo. That's funny.
2: Yeah.
0: Oh, that's funny.
2: But anyway, Bruce was being a bit of a, he was demanding like 10% of publishing, which is probably what we deserved anyway.
0: Yeah, probably.
2: We were all partners.
0: Yeah.
2: We were all equal partners, though. It wasn't like we were, like, subservient, but that song made a lot of money. But anyway, so Bruce started the protest and basically told Doug, you know, he was fucking up our deal with Rhino at one point. So we had a meeting one day, and Doug, with me, Doug Burton, and Bruce, and we said to Bruce, Doug said, look, we got Terry Bozzio who wants to play with us. We want you to play with us, but you got to change your attitude. And he said, Bruce, you got to go to therapy, right?
0: Right.
2: And there was a big, like, a pause, a beat or two. And Bruce goes, what? There's nothing wrong with me.
0: And knowing
2: Bruce, at the time, I looked at him and go, Bruce, just take the plea. Well, yeah, just do it.
0: Yeah, right.
2: He got insulted and said no, and Doug goes, okay, and Doug and Bruce walked out. 3 days later, Bruce called and goes, Hey, I'm considering it.
0: No.
2: Too late, man. And that's how we got Terry Bozzio.
0: Yeah, but that's who Bruce Gary was. And let me, in case you came into this late, Bruce Gary was the drummer from The Knack. And as he
2: the put, best drummer. The best drummer.
0: Awesome. Just ridiculously talented. And this man, as he put it, he said it was a surf stomp beat that made that song. And I will tell you that, you know, it's that drum beat that kicks off that song that I think was very important to making that a huge hit.
1: Yeah.
0: But Bruce Gary,
2: his signature.
0: Yeah, yeah, big time, Prescott. But Bruce, God bless Bruce Gary, he was his own worst enemy, and he would throw himself under the bus. And believe me, I know how that works. You know, I'm not the best.
2: You've done well.
0: Well, I've done okay. considering that I throw myself under the bus. Prescott Niles promised to be here on the show live so folks can see your pretty face playing bass on Magic Matt's Outlaw Radio. Will you promise maybe next Saturday? What are you doing? Are you gigging?
2: Yeah, but are you throwing me off now? Am I exceeded my fame now?
0: No. It's time. We have corporate things that we have to commit to.
1: Prescott, I have a full studio in where I live.
0: All right, Mark. We only have. Can't you tell I'm trying to get to break here? Prescott Niles.
2: All right.
0: Although you said we made your birthday yesterday, happy birthday. You made my Saturday, and I mean that from my heart. Prescott Niles.
2: Well, I'm coming in soon. Okay, promise.
0: I love you. I love Prescott Niles.
3: Thank you, Ralph, for putting
2: love
3: this all together.
0: Yes,
2: Ralph,
1: good job, Ralph.
0: Ralph O'Dierna, always, man. This man is a conduit
1: God
0: to the superstars in the biz. We'll be this after back on Magic Matt's Outlaw Radio.
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8: 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And now there's a new game in town led by an hombre named Matt. A poker-playing, cigar-smoking, barbecue-eating talker. They call him Magic in these parts. And he's made bananas a kind of art form. The kind of talking that makes people sit up and bark at the moon. Ordinary just got better. 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

0: was.
1: Power to win.
0: Yeah. Okay. Okay. Bring it down. That's Disco Duck, Maven, Rigged Bees.
2: You know what Ralph
0: with
2: asked me?
0: Magic Mad on Outlaw Radio. What did Ralph ask?
2: No, about
0: you?
2: Disco Duck.
0: My brother Mark.
2: He said, "Was Disco Duck? Did it really hit number one?"
0: Number one.
2: I said, "Absolutely."
0: I didn't realize that.
3: Yeah.
0: Number one for many, many weeks. Number one, yeah. And Rick Dees made about 50 cents because he made a bad deal. That's before he learned the business world, and then he became very adept at business.
2: After he got screwed.
0: Well, that's, isn't that how it happens?
2: Yeah.
0: Right, Ralph?
3: That's your best lesson.
1: Yeah. But you know, it's amazing. Everybody knows the name Rick Dees, and they're like, who, you know, and my friend's like, Magic Matt, who is that? I was like, my God, this guy has had number one talk shows across the country.
0: Oh, yeah.
1: Yet Rick Dees comes up to me.
0: Yeah.
1: And he says, yeah. Is Matt upset with me?
0: When did this happen?
3: I told you.
1: This was a week and a half ago.
0: Is that right?
1: And I'm like, what do you mean? He goes, I think Matt's mad at me because I called in and he hung up on me. He goes,
2: he's the king of hanging up.
1: He goes, and Matt needs to know I would never take Ellen K's side over Matt.
2: He said that to me.
0: It didn't sound like that when I was talking to Rick. And by the way, Rigdon Dees, we almost share a birthday. His birthday is on the 15th of March. Mine is on the 16th. And, we have been buddies for, 32 million years?
2: Oh, my God, yeah.
0: And Rick, it seems as though you did take sides with Ellen Kay, your former sidekick here in Los Angeles. Unbeknownst to me, you cut a deal with Clear Channel. And P.S., not a big fan of that big corporate company called Clear Channel. I think they really screwed radio. I love the ma and pops, like the folks who run all of the entire, Wisconsin. They own Wisconsin, not to mention other states, but that company. And no names. I don't want to get into a pissing match here. But I will tell you that I love the ma and pops. And Rigdon, I did not hang up on you. I think I was running the board that day.
2: Yes, you were.
0: Meaning that I couldn't get back to his phone call and say thank you for calling in. And he should know that. But, you know, see, entertainers, man.
1: See,
0: no matter how much success, Ralph, you still have this empty space in your heart.
2: You're right.
0: That where you're, it's like, oh, God, fill me up. I want to be loved. Ralph?
1: He thought it was because that he knew the reason that you were let go because of what you did with after Ellen K.
0: But that's not true. I will. In fact, I'm glad you brought this up because I will give you 100% black and white. If I have time, I mean, we have a jam packed next hour.
3: You're gonna have to bring it up.
0: I will get into this in the most honest way possible because that had nothing to do with my firing. That firing he's talking about is the first time, Ralph, they were forced to bring me back. So how bad must I have been for them forced to bring me back less than 2 years later? I will give you the ugly, dirty truth next on Magic Man's Outlaw.

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2: This is a Fox News alert. I'm Carmen Roberts. The State Department sounds a worldwide alarm for Americans after Iran's deadly escalation of the war. And the warning comes after Iran launched attacks on a U.S. base in Jordan yesterday, killing two U.S. service members, injuring four, and causing one to go missing. U.S. is warning Americans worldwide, especially those in the Middle East, to exercise increased caution. Well, this evening, the U.S. military launched a fresh round of airstrikes on Iran to, as CENTCOM says, swiftly punish the country's Revolutionary Guard for those deadly attacks in Jordan. Fox's Lucas Tomlinson has more from Tel Aviv.
3: The State Department has just issued a brand new worldwide caution urging Americans to think twice about any travel to the Middle East. Due to heightened tensions in the Middle East, the security environment remains complex with the potential for unseen escalation. And that's exactly what we saw in neighboring Jordan when Iran fired multiple intermediate-range ballistic missiles that made it through U.S. air defense systems, hit a base in Jordan with dozens of U.S. Air Force personnel at the base.
2: And Iran's supreme leader today warned of unforgettable lessons if the U.S. keeps attacking. And President Trump is responding to the service members' deaths. Fox's Alex Hogan is in Bridgewater, New Jersey.
4: President Trump is here in New Jersey this weekend at his Bedminster Golf Club. And following the news, this breaking news of these two U.S. service members who have been killed in action in Jordan, News Nation now reporting that President Trump has responded to them, giving them this statement, quote, "It is a very sad thing, and also we hate to see it happen. It is in service to our country." U.S. Central Command also says that one other service member is missing in action and that four other service members were evacuated to Jordanian hospitals after that Iranian missile and drone attack on Friday.
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2: Ontario's Premier Doug Ford is pushing back after President Trump blasted Canada for letting wildfires get out of control and inundate the northern U.S. with smoke.
7: I find it a shame the administration in the U.S. and Congress people writing these letters and blaming us and so on and so forth. They have a very short memory. We had the water bombers, everyone ready, going over to California. It was last year.
2: And the U.S. continues to feel the effects of those wildfires from Canada, with smoke lingering across the upper Midwest, the Great Lakes, Northeast, and parts of New England. Canada says as of today, it's battling about 955 active wildfires, most of them burning out of control. President Trump has threatened to impose tariffs on Canada to pay for the damages caused by the smoke here in the U.S. In Miami, federal agents arrest influencer brothers Andrew and Tristan Tate. The brothers are proponents of hypermasculinity and have been wanted in Britain on rape and human trafficking charges. Independent Senator Bernie Sanders rallies with Senate candidate Abdul El-Sayed in Michigan, one of the several progressive Democratic candidates that Sanders has endorsed ahead of the November midterms. And Sanders is questioning why El Sayed's opponents insist on outspending him.
8: This is an election between Abdul and the billionaire class.
2: And Senator Sanders is banking on progressive wins in other cities, including New York and Seattle. El Sayed is looking to snag the Democratic nomination from Congresswoman Haley Stevens. In New York City, someone shoved a 70-year-old woman onto the subway tracks in Midtown this morning, where Good Samaritans rushed to her rescue. The NYPD says the unidentified strap hanger was on the platform before noon when someone walked up behind her and tossed her onto the tracks, where she fell and cut her head. Suspect took off, but police were able to capture that person. I'm Carmen Roberts. This is Fox News.
9: Tonight we'll have smoky conditions, otherwise clear skies and a low of 58 degrees. Winds out of the north at 5 to 10 miles per hour. And our Sunday will be sunny with some areas of smoke and a high of 83. And Monday we'll have a high of 86 with some chances of scattered showers and storms, some of which could be severe. With your storm track forecast, I'm meteorologist Tanner Blonke.
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14: 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Okay, kids, you know what time it is? You know what time it is? It's Outlaw Radio time!

0: I want you to know that I predict that our viewing on YouTube, on X, and Rumble this week will be down because that's visual. That's a visual medium. And I'm stuck here in the corner because we had a little faux pas right before the show started. So I'm stuck here in the corner. There's not a lot to see. I understand that. I don't hold that against you. However,
1: you really think it's people wanting to see you is why they tune in?
2: They don't like to see us.
0: No. It's the lighting sucks over here. But I want you to know, radio wise though. Oh, we're, as Rick Dees would say, all the way to number one.
3: Yeah, we're killing it.
0: All the way to number one. But I do get it, and I appreciate the fact you could be anywhere right now. You've chosen to spend time with Magic Matt's Outlaw Radio. And even though, you know, I have no lighting over here.
3: We're crippled.
0: Dark, and you know, we're a little crippled today. We're a little crippled. But I appreciate the fact that you are spending time with us. And speaking of Rick Dees, Disco Duck, Ralph Odierna mentioned that Rick Dees thinks I'm mad at him, right?
1: That is correct. He says, I don't get it. He goes, I think Matt's mad at me. He hung up on me.
0: Right. And I didn't hang up on him. It was one of those days when I was producing the show, and I couldn't go back to his phone call. However, he also mentioned something about me defacing something when I was my first tenure at Kiss FM, a big radio... Well, was. You know, remember when there were big radio stations back in the day? It was a big radio station here in Los Angeles. The biggest station, second only to Z100 in New York. I wish I knew someone who did afternoon drive there. Yes, Ralph?
1: He said, Matt was petulant and he defaced all of Ellen K's carts and he had to be fired.
0: Yeah, well, no. What happened was, yes, I did deface her carts and anything that her voice... Ellen K., Rick D's sidekick here in Los Angeles, who currently does mornings on KOST. She's the great, as I told Rick, she's the greatest sidekick.
1: She has a star on Hollywood Boulevard.
3: Second only to Robin Quivers.
2: Now, wait a minute.
0: No. Robin Quivers is the greatest sidekick of all time. But yes, Ellen Kay, second only.
2: But does she deserve a star at Hollywood Boulevard?
0: Well, is it about deserve?
3: Yeah,
0: or
3: she paid for it.
0: Or is it about a couple hundred thousand?
1: Right. Exactly. Ryan Seacrest has a star.
3: Yes. She paid for it.
0: Okay. Case in point. Done. But as far as the defacing the cards, yes. I was an immature guy at 26 years old. I had the world by the balls. I was making... a gazillions of dollars, way too much money for a guy at 26 years old who didn't know that was really good money. And I really didn't. I'm thinking, well, Tom Cruise makes, you know, $4 million. I'm telling you, I told my manager and my attorney at that time, I said, no, I'm making S. And my attorney said, Matt, please listen to me. You're making really good money.
2: Yeah.
0: Nobody makes money like this in radio. You're making really good money.
2: Well, Matt, let's be honest.
0: I wouldn't listen though.
2: You were hurt also. I mean,
0: no. Ellen Kay. Yeah. And by the way, you know, when you really throw the microscope on this, you know, and I look back at those days, yes. Ellen Kay was, for some reason, the love of my life.
2: I know.
0: I fell in love with this broad. If there was a pill that I could have paid $1 million for that would have changed her mind, I would have paid it.
2: Yeah.
0: And that's how stupid guys are.
2: That's when, that's when you got into Nine Inch Nails.
0: But guys...
1: by the way, it's interesting we're talking about her today on Kentucky Derby Day.
3: Oh, yeah.
0: Okay, see, that's just rude. leave it to Ralph Odierna, a New Yorker. Because what I want you to know is the folks here in this 1876 Virginia City Nevada style bar, they love, and I don't think there's any resemblance to truth, but they say that she looks like a horse, and I think that's friggin' rude.
1: She likes to eat apples out of hands.
0: Okay, that's also rude, and don't let's not talk about troughs or any of that crap. Here's the thing. Ellen Kay, I did deface these things, and finally, and I was given warnings, because I said some nasty things on the air about her, too. I was still doing afternoon drive here in Los Angeles, she was doing mornings, and I said some nasty things. I was given notes, they didn't want to get rid of me, I was the number one guy, by far, not one to boast, ratings-wise, you couldn't touch me, in every demo in Los Angeles.
2: You took pirate radio.
0: So the last thing they wanted to do was get rid of me. So finally, one day, boom, it happened. Well, they could not come back from that. So within less than 2 years, the general manager, who P.S., oh, this is a sordid story, who P.S., ended up marrying Ellen Kay.
1: He was banging her. Let's just be honest. He was banging her.
0: The general manager of Kiss FM ends up... Ellen ends up marrying the GM, the man who freaking holds the purse strings to Kiss FM. And because their ratings sucked so bad in Afternoon Drive, they were he was forced by the head, Jerry DeFrancisco, of one of the greatest radio companies of all time, Gannett, which they're no longer in radio, but they were the best. They forced to bring me back. He didn't want to do it. It was like throwing up in his mouth. We had a cigar together, and I said, I want you to know, you know, simply because Ellen and I were together, I'm a married man now, you're a married man. And he said, no, that is nothing. No, it will be good.
3: That has everything to do with it.
0: Let me tell you, it turns out, because the minute Gannett sold that radio station to Clear Channel, he couldn't wait. No matter, my ratings, I hit, I promise you this, you know that I'm not a liar. You watch his show or listen to us every week. You know that I don't lie about this. I hit every one of my bonuses. Every one. And there were 10 different bonus structures. I hit them. And Rick Dees, over at Lakeside, the golf club, one morning, we're having breakfast. And Rick says, Matt, you know he's pissed at you. And I said, "Who? You know. The man that, you know, is now married to the woman that you were in every orifice. that man.
3: Colloidal boomerang.
0: He's pissed at you because you hit every bonus. I said, but he's the GM. Doesn't he want me to hit every bonus so they make a tremendous amount of money per commercial on that station? And another thing, not to be boastful, I am the first person in radio to achieve in Afternoon Drive a $2,000 30-second commercial. They sold one of my commercials for $2,000 in 1997.
1: Wow.
0: All right? So he was forced to bring me back. Clear Channel then buys this from this great radio company called Gannett. He couldn't stand the fact that Ellen, his wife, and I were on the same station together, and that I, as Rick Dees put it, well, you were in every orifice. And Rick, when you listen, when you're telling the truth, you're telling the truth. But the bottom line, Rick, is yes. And his ego couldn't take it. So it was ego versus good business decision.
2: Yeah.
0: And he went with ego. And you find that, you know, I was going to say you find that a lot on radio, but Ralph, don't you find that in all of showbiz?
1: Absolutely.
3: You find that in life.
0: Yeah, in life, right? Ego.
2: Oh, yeah.
0: Instead of doing the right thing because it's the right thing to do. But he was forced to bring me back and kicked ass in the ratings, couldn't wait to get rid of me. And so, P.S., Ellen Kay, who, by the way, I've gotten over all that. I think she, and I really do from my heart, I think she's a fine gal and a talented gal. And that's the honest to God truth.
1: Look, I'm going to be honest with you. She looked great in Playboy.
0: Okay, yeah, and she did. That was my second stint at Kiss.
3: Great
0: and
3: body.
0: She did Playboy.
3: Great body.
0: Rick didn't like that she did that, but she did it. And, you know, I thought, that's the C. That's the flu coming back.
1: It's amazing how a woman can be naked and get props and a dude runs down the street naked and they're arrested.
2: Well, they're running down the street.
0: How about that? But
3: it's a conundrum.
0: But here's where I was going with this. Ellen Kay, I do think, is a fine gal from the Midwest.
2: And very talented.
0: I mean, she taught Axl Rose to swim. She really did. She was a swimming teacher. And she taught Axl Rose to swim. I love her dad, and I love her family. Her husband, however, is a POS son of a bitch, and I would cage match that piece of crap any day because he did the wrong thing only because of his effing ego. He couldn't stand the dynamics of that relationship at KISS. And that's it. I went way too long. I'm sorry if I bored you, my friends. Who tune in?
3: You know what? The audience wants to know the real you.
0: Yeah, no, well, I really do, and I don't apologize much, but man, if that bored you, I hope that I never have to talk about that again. Ellen K. Good, her friggin' hubby, a P.O.S. Period. And not because he married her, but because he's a petulant son of a bitch.
2: All right.
0: And then he started running K-Earth here in Los Angeles and called me and wanted me to come work for him.
3: K-Earth 101.
0: And I said, not a chance in hell.
3: Yeah, but you know, that just hurt your own pocket.
0: Yeah.
1: Well, here's the thing. He never went as deep in Ellen as you did, so he's just a PLS.
0: What the hell?
3: Wow, Ralph.
0: Okay, Ralph. Okay. Hey, let's move on to, speaking of deep, Tampon Tim.
2: Oh, wow.
0: Well,
2: we're talking rabbit hole.
0: Hole and insertion. We're talking about that, so we're on the same topic here.
1: Talk about a racist.
0: Yeah, this is 004 Tattoo Dave. 004 Tim. Tampon Tim
1: is a racist.
0: Waltz thinks he knows. Well, aren't most of them on the left?
1: No, when you hear this clip, you will see that he is a racist.
0: But is that what he's saying here? I don't think he's saying that in this one. And so you can please...
3: Well, is he ever going to admit it?
0: You can pile on after this, but Tampon Tim Waltz thinks he knows why he was chosen for the 2024 ticket. Don't be surprised if Tampon Tim is talking out of his ass. Here we go.
4: I'm a team player. I'm with it. And there are folks that I recognize are smarter than me. They analyze this. You put your input in. Running a campaign that had never been run before, 100 days, in the situation we were at, running against a very unusual opponent on the other side. And, wow. Look, my job was to do it. Look, I knew I was on the ticket. I would argue because we did a lot of amazing progressive things in Minnesota that improved people's lives. But I also was on the ticket, quite honestly, you know, because I could code talk to white guys watching football, fixing their truck, doing that I could put them at ease. I was the permission structure to say, look, you can do this and vote for this. And you look across those swing states, with the exception of Minnesota,
0: and
4: we didn't get enough of those votes.
0: No kidding!
3: Wow.
0: Just as I suspected.
1: Racist.
3: Wonder why. That's racist.
5: He left out pedophiles.
0: No, just as I suspected.
1: I will tell you why he's a racist.
0: Yeah?
1: We're in Los Angeles. I will tell you right now, Larry Elder, who is a talk show radio guy.
0: No, Larry, let's just start with a good American.
1: Right.
0: Larry Elder, good American, ran for governor, should have won, a great talk guy. He is one of the good guys.
1: He speaks more to white Americans than Tim Walz.
0: Yes, of
1: course. And Larry Elder, for those of you that don't know, is a black man.
0: Yes, of course. Because doing the right thing knows no color.
1: Thank you.
0: And I want to go back to the beginning of the show when I gave great kudos to Donald Trump and the fact that we don't deserve you, Donald Trump, because race relations, in my opinion, and P.S., this is no headline, this is no study, this is nothing that I have found on the Internet. This is coming from my gut. And my gut tells me that us white guys and black Americans are getting along better than we ever have in the history of the USA.
2: Yes, right. Yep.
0: This man, this racist president, Donald Trump, this racist has brought us together.
2: Yes.
0: Ralph, do you smell what I'm spraying?
1: Absolutely.
0: Here?
1: So when Tim Wall says he can only speak to white people because he's white,
2: right.
1: Dude,
0: yeah.
1: I don't want to hear a word you say.
0: No, and you're right about that clip.
5: Exactly.
0: Yeah,
5: exactly.
0: I didn't even take it in that.
5: That's the racist.
0: But you're right, man. He is 100% racist. Well, rapist.
2: Racist.
0: I don't know about the racist part. I don't know about that.
1: But he's a racist.
5: Well, he described himself and left out a lot of qualities.
0: What a son of a bitch. What a piece of ass this guy is.
5: Yeah.
0: Please run for president. I can see him up there in the debate. Can't you? Can't you see him thinking he has a chance? Because he's that effing stupid. Can't you see that?
1: Yeah.
0: Right? You know.
1: Vote for me. I'm a white dude, and you have a truck.
0: Yes.
2: Yeah. Yeah. Do you see him up there against Trump for Trump's third term?
0: No.
2: Wait
0: no,
2: a minute.
0: No, Trump. Yeah. Yeah, how about that? Hey, this is 010. This is 010, and this is Omar. Minnesota rep. We all know her, and how do you not love this little gal? Ilhan Omar was approached outside the Capitol by Daily Caller News Foundation reporter Miles Morrell, minding his own business, I might say, because the left is compassionate and they're inclusive. Omar will be happy to answer his question, right?
6: Congresswoman Omar, I'm Miles Morrell with the Daily Caller News Foundation. Do you think more of your Democratic colleagues should be traveling to El Salvador to advocate on behalf of Abednego Garcia?
7: I think should. Yeah, that's
6: I'm sorry, what? Congresswoman? Who should?
7: You.
6: Why me?
7: I'm not taking any questions right now, but here you go.
6: Yeah, thanks.
0: I don't... Ralph, I have played this... I have listened to this. I don't understand this. I don't understand how stupid an Omar can be.
3: Yeah.
0: Why would you say, and she's saying F off,
2: okay,
0: but she's saying the words. She's saying the words F off.
3: Yeah. Yep.
0: And it's like, it's a is it not a feasible question, Ralph?
1: Well, here's the issue. She married a brother.
0: Yes.
2: But, what?
0: Hold on.
1: Yes.
0: That's a non sequitur. Play this again.
1: She married her brother.
0: Play this again.
6: Congresswoman Omar, I'm Miles Morrell with the Daily Caller News Foundation. Do you think more of your Democratic colleagues should be traveling to El Salvador to advocate on behalf of Abednego Garcia?
0: Good question, right?
7: Yeah, that's...
6: I'm sorry, what?
0: Wow.
6: Congresswoman? Who should?
7: You.
6: Why me?
0: Why me?
7: I'm not taking any more questions right now, but here you go.
2: She said F you, right?
0: Yes.
3: Yeah, I mean,
1: yeah, look, here's the truth.
0: And well, before you get to that, I'm thinking, Omar, you kiss your brother with that mouth?
1: That's right.
0: Yeah.
2: Oh,
0: right?
1: No, the Democrats would rather fight for criminals than U.S. citizens.
2: Of course,
1: and that's
2: Ralph.
1: That's bottom line.
0: Well, there
3: that's what's happening. Is this the MS-13 guy?
0: And there it is, my friend, an elected member of Congress, Ilhan Omar, telling a reporter to F off for simply asking a question outside the Capitol building, and how about her posse chiming in?
3: On air.
0: Yeah, that's right. After Omar's profanity, keep voting Democrat, geniuses. Please, keep voting Democrat. And Canadian trans musicians cancel their own U.S. concert dates to protest Trump. Well, that'll show us, right?
2: Yeah.
0: Right? At least two Canadian transgender performers have canceled events in the U.S. over President Trump's transgender policies.
2: Damn it, I wonder if I can get a refund.
0: You're showing us. And Michael
8: Rappaport.
0: Yes.
8: Yeah. Yes.
0: Michael Rappaport, you know, that actor turned comedian. Yeah, trolls Obama. After Harvard anti-Israel report revealed deep-rooted anti-Semitism on campus. Well, former President Barack Obama, Michael Rappaport had a few things to say to him. He revealing a slew of anti-Semitic behavior on campuses, and this comes after Obama called President Donald Trump's freezing of the Ivy League university's funding unlawful. Hey, at Barack Obama, you may want to take a look at this. The True Romance star wrote in a Wednesday X post. In his post, Rappaport shared another X user's post featuring the final report on Harvard from the Presidential Task Force on Combating Anti-Semitism and Anti-Israel Bias, a 300-page document highlighting a plethora of anti-Semitic instances on the university's campus since October 7, 2023. The report concluded Harvard had not sufficiently internalized the values and safeguarded the practices necessary for its core function, namely cultivating an environment in which its members can research, teach, and learn. As a result, many at Harvard have not experienced this. This nasty environment and all it entails. X user Yehuda Tettelbaum says, whose post was shared by Rappaport, broke down the most shocking parts from the document, which Teitelbaum said was pretty devastating to read. These are bad people running a university. Ivy League, Ivy Schmig. And Kilmore Obrego Garcia's wife. Do I have time for this? Do I have like 2 minutes or not?
3: Yeah, you do.
0: Kilmore Obrego Garcia's wife, Jennifer. This is she in 2020. As D.C. libtards, and this dovetails with Ilhan Omar. Oh, I said it.
3: Ooh.
0: Omar. Well, whoring out to her brother, obviously. Who marries their brother?
2: Wait a minute. Did she know it was her brother? Was she
1: I don't know. Letitia James married her father.
0: But there you have it, my friends.
3: It's a matter of convenience.
2: You're talking about cross-eyed children.
0: D.C. libtards.
2: Big foreheads.
0: Nothing wrong with a large forehead. D.C. My forehead is pretty long. I'm starting to think twice about mom and dad. D.C. libtards are doubling down on their attempts to bring deported MS-13 gang member Kilmore Obrego Garcia back to the States. They definitely don't want you to hear what his wife Jennifer said about him to a judge. This is 025. This is Kilmore's wife. And this was 5 years ago. Go.
8: I came to fill out a protective order. I think it was in December. But I didn't show up to the court because his family, like, washed my brain telling me that his dad was sick.
0: Pause.
8: And
0: does she say washed my brain?
3: Yes. Mm-hmm. Yes.
0: Is that a Latino thing? Or is that a gang?
3: It's a TikTok thing.
0: It is?
3: Yeah.
0: Oh, is it really?
3: No. I was just
1: I think she meant brainwash.
0: Well, I know. So wash my brain.
3: Yeah.
0: Okay,
3: brain.
0: Continue.
8: Not to do it. So I didn't do anything. But after that, it was like I would call the police. I have a lot of police reports. And I kept trying to get to the door basement to try to open the door. And then like he pushed me. So then when I was able to go outside to get a phone, I called 911 from a disconnected phone. Now, they took a long time to get to the house. It was probably like 20, 30 minutes. So I saw a neighbor walking his dog, and I opened the door, and I was like, help. And then when he heard me, like, he grabbed me from my hair, and then he slapped me. And then the neighbor, like, he didn't know what to do. He didn't know what to react. I have pictures of the evidence, like, all the bruises. Because even on Wednesday, he hit me, like, around, like, 3 in the morning. He would just wake up and, like, hit me. And then last Saturday for my dog.
2: He did it
0: again. Hold on a second. So he wakes her up to slap her?
3: No, yeah. Mark woke her up with his head on the microphone.
0: Oh, is that what I heard over there?
2: Yes.
0: What an ass. What an ass. You know what? Here's what should happen. You should be sleeping with Jennifer Vasquez Sura's friggin' husband, and he should wake your ass up at 2 in the morning to slap you. That I would have no problem with. Just a little more of Jennifer, the
2: are you okay, Ralph?
0: The gal married to Kilmore Obrego Garcia's wife. Go.
8: His birthday party. Before I went to my daughter's birthday party, he slapped me 3 times. And then last week I did call the police. My sister called the police because he hit me in front of my sister.
0: Isn't that just incredible? And this is the guy that the Democrats want back in the United States and think that this man is a good man. That's a good man.
3: Hmm. Yeah.
0: Kilmore, what a good man. What a good American. Doing the right thing. MSN 13.
3: That's funny.
0: All right, we'll be this after back on Matthew Matt's Outlaw Radio. The Kennedy Minute coming up. And Robert De Niro supports his son coming out as transgender. I love and support Aaron. A-I-R-Y-N. Who spells their son's name? De Niro is a douche, and we'll prove it next.
9: Drinking, smoking, interrupting. Outlaw Radio.
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6: Tonight we'll have smoky conditions, otherwise clear skies and a low of 58 degrees. Winds out of the north at 5 to 10 miles per hour. And our Sunday will be sunny with some areas of smoke and a high of 83. And Monday we'll have a high of 86 with some chances of scattered showers and storms, some of which could be severe. With your storm track forecast, I'm meteorologist Tanner Blonke.
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0: Welcome back, my friends. Welcome back, my friendlies. If you missed the middle portion of this program, the greatest bass player in the history of rock and roll was on the show, Prescott Niles from The Knack. You may want to rewind. But now, my friends, is a public service. Imagine Matt Talbot Radio on YouTube, on Rumble, on X, and the finest stations in America. We bring back the acclaimed The Kennedy Minute. It's time, my friends. By the way, you found the reverb on the board there. The Kennedy Minute. Featuring beautiful mind snippets from the brain of Louisiana Senator, our favorite, John Kennedy Jr. Take it away, sir.
1: Well, let me start with my Democratic colleagues. A charitable interpretation of the behavior of the Democratic Party may exist, but I can't think of one. I think most fair-minded Americans think today's Democratic Party looks like the game room in a mental hospital. It's exquisitely shambolic. The only thing the Democrats contribute to the discussion is just a bunch of rabid barking. Many Democrats still drink their caramel frappuccinos and they carry their NPR tote bags, but their ideas are either non-existent or they're shallow.
2: Yeah.
1: And their passions are immature.
2: Yeah. Yeah.
1: The Democratic Party today is not defined by its principles. It's defined by one thing. It's hatred of President Trump, even when he's right.
0: Yeah, of course.
1: And I don't think that's healthy for them. I don't think that's healthy for America.
0: Pause. We still have a few seconds left in the Kennedy Minute. Senator Kennedy, who do you think is the face of the Democrat Party, my friend? Who would that be?
1: I think it's Congresswoman Ocasio-Cortez.
0: Ocasio.
1: And as I said before, she's entitled to her opinions. My personal opinion is that God gave her a billy goat brain and a mockingbird mouth.
3: Bam! Billy goat brain and mockingbird mouth.
0: That is the man there in Louisiana that I look forward to enjoying a beautiful hurricane in the French Quarter. Hey, Ralph, Tattoo Dave, how fun would that be to sit down there in the French Quarter of New Orleans, Louisiana, and have a hurricane with that man?
4: God, I hope he likes a cigar.
0: By the way, you know that he's not going to be opposed to us smoking stogies.
2: No.
0: You know that.
2: No.
0: Robert De Niro supports his son coming out as transgender. I love and support Aaron, A-I-R-Y-N, as my daughter. Suppressing support. I love and support. De Niro told People magazine. Let me see if there's anything worth even. There's a difference between being visible and being... Okay, just shut up.
3: Shut up.
0: I just had enough. I just had enough of that big douche. Yeah.
2: And when is he going to leave?
0: When are you leaving the United States of America? Oh, God. And this is a cool effing dude, man. And you may know this guy where I never did. Camping World CEO Marcus Lemonis.
4: Good dude.
0: Right?
4: Yes,
0: and
4: good dude.
0: He's going through this American flag turmoil. Where the hell is the number on this? What would I have? Oh, I have this under camping. So, yeah, you can find it there. This dude is a patriot. Camping World is a nationwide chain of 210 RV dealerships.
3: Huge.
0: You know the... the guy is kicking ass. They are perhaps best known for their trademark, which is a huge... huge American flag in front of every location.
2: Yep. It's really good.
0: Camping World CEO Marcus Lemonis is being harassed to take down the flags by some Blue Town officials. But why? Here we go.
5: ultimately you have local ordinances that want to control the marketplace, and you think about what the current administration thinks about eliminating regulations in business, and I think the left gets a little too excited thinking that when we say we want to lessen regulations, we're talking about things that protect customers.
6: Smart.
5: What we're really trying
6: Smart.
5: To do is
6: Smart.
5: Just give people the freedom to do what they want to do within the compliance of the law. Mm-hmm. And this whole flag nonsense, quite frankly, is baffling to me because we use the FAA as our regulator. If the FAA tells us no, or they tell us it needs to be lower or smaller, we comply with that. Outside of that, it's a subjective piece. And,
6: right.
5: you know, I've been doing this for 20 years.
6: Right.
5: And
6: right.
5: I keep saying it to people. It's not coming down, no matter what.
6: Pause.
3: God bless you.
0: Yeah, it's not coming down no matter what. Those words are like sweet music to our ears here on Magic Matt's Outlaw Radio. Have you ever wondered just how big Camping World's American flags are?
2: Let me tell you, I drive into work every day in Santa Clarita. There's a huge camping
0: you see
2: world
0: it?
2: There, and the flag is impressive to say the least.
0: You see, I love this.
2: Just blowing in the wind, it's just beautiful.
3: Oh, I know that one.
2: Yeah, it's gorgeous.
0: Marcus Lemonis, who's the CEO of that company, has this to say.
5: So the flagpoles are 130 feet, and they're universally the same across the country. The flag itself is 40 by 80. It's 3,200 square feet.
3: Oh, yes.
5: And yes, it is big.
2: Bigger
5: and yes, it does
2: houses.
5: Cost over $130,000
3: wow.
5: to put up. But it really is representative of me, of my love letter, my gift back to the people that have served this country, who
3: nice.
5: Have defended this country
3: Beautiful.
5: To allow an immigrant
2: That's
5: like
2: awesome.
5: Me to come here and to have a job and to employ 14,000 people.
0: Pause. No wonder the Democrats are after this good American. He's a legal citizen who loves and
3: yep.
0: respects the United States. But where are the Republicans when this guy needs them? Play it.
5: I think people are a little conflicted right now. We know that we're getting support from the administration. I have many friends in the Trump administration who support it. There are state senators and congressmen and U.S. senators that are encouraging us to do this. And my response to everybody is, if this is such a great thing, then let's pass a national bill
3: yes.
5: that allows the flags, as long as they're safe, as long as they comply with the FAA, as
3: yes.
5: long as they're... you know, done so in a way that doesn't put people in harm's way. Let's pass a national bill that allows people to display the U.S. flag.
0: Pause. National bill allows people to display the U.S. flag. Obviously, great idea. How sad is it that we need
2: That's
0: a,
2: what I was just going to
3: yeah.
2: say.
0: Right? A bill?
2: Why do we need this?
0: A bill to protect our ability to fly the U.S. flag?
2: Yes.
0: Obviously, these mounting legal problems have to be weighing heavily on this good, good American Camping World CEO, Marcus Lemonis, but he's not giving in. Play it, play it, play it.
5: It's tough for me. I was dropped off on the doorstep of an orphanage when I was a small child. I was adopted by an amazing family in Miami, my mom and dad. That's how I refer to them. I have no brothers and sisters. Now both my parents are gone. And as a little child, my family had an automobile dealership. And we flew a flag. It was the largest flag in Miami. It was not this big. And I used to tell my grandfather, my adopted grandfather, as a small child, I'm going to own a business one day.
3: Right.
5: My business is going to be bigger than yours. And my flag is going to be bigger. And so I've been really doing this because as an immigrant to this country who was given a chance to go through the proper process,
3: yep.
5: and I have pictures in my bow tie where I'm getting my, you know, my naturalization papers and taking the test.
2: Wow.
5: It's a proud moment for me, and I want to leave my legacy on a country that gave me so much.
2: This guy is
5: and
2: awesome.
5: The flag is my way of saying thank you.
0: Pause.
2: Unbelievable.
3: That's huge.
2: This guy is just awesome.
0: Oh, no. How can you not love this dude, man? As an American and a patriot, Marcus, what's your message for the American people? Play this.
5: My message to everybody is you should do what you believe in. You should be kind to others. You should run your business. You should employ people and be good to customers and do the things that are necessary to be a good citizen. But you also have to be a good patriot.
3: Mm.
5: And for me, being a patriot is about standing up for what you believe in. I closed one of the locations in town because it's gotten so noisy. But the flag's not coming down, and I've been told that I'm going to go to jail. My response is, you can take me to jail. The flag's still not coming down.
0: Marcus,
2: going to jail because he's flying
0: yeah.
2: a U.S. flag.
0: Marcus Lemonis, God bless you. God bless your family. God bless anyone that loves you. This is what we're looking for in Americans.
2: Yes.
0: It just, this touches my heart.
2: Yeah, oh, it's almost teary. It's teary.
0: This touches my heart.
2: It's crazy.
0: And on the... alternate side of the aisle, but a guy who wasn't always Well, he was always that, but yet he was a friend, you see, of Donald Trump. This is 022. This is Schumer, Trump. Chuck Schumer on The Apprentice in 2006. No secret, Chuck Schumer sort of hates Donald Trump and always has, right?
4: Not always.
2: Not always.
0: Well, yeah, wrong. In 2006, Chuck Schumer appeared on Donald Trump's hit TV show, The Apprentice, and had this to say about him to all of the contestants.
6: I was born in Brooklyn, the same place where Donald Trump's family comes from. His father and my grandfather were builders together in Brooklyn.
7: Really?
6: Yeah. Even when he was much younger, you knew that he was going to go places. So it's no...
8: Senator Schumer and Mr. Trump are good friends. They both have a passion for life, and you get that immediately talking to him.
0: Yeah, right. That's before, of course, Donald Trump becomes the president
3: twice
0: on the Republican side. And finally, Bill Maher calls out Al Gore. This is 454. Press former Vice President Al Gore for comparing the Trump.
2: Is the R silent? I think it is.
0: Vice President Al Gore for comparing the Trump administration to Nazis, telling him it's a hard word to use with nuance. First, let's listen to the Al Gore speech that was referring to.
9: I understand very well why it is wrong to compare Adolf Hitler's Third Reich to any other movement. It was uniquely evil, full stop. I get it. But there are...

0: again attack the very heart of the distinction between true and false, end quote. The Trump administration is insisting on trying to create their own preferred version of reality.
1: Pause. This guy, is he not the most boring dude on the planet?
2: Yeah.
1: Really?
2: Yeah.
1: Al? Gore? Trump administration is insisting on creating their own preferred version of reality?
3: Yeah.
1: Are you sure you're not projecting what the Democrats do, Allie? Let me refresh your memory. Our southern border is secure. Joe Biden is mentally fit. Hunter Biden's laptop is Russian disinformation. I will not pardon my son. The virus didn't come from China. The exploding national debt is not a problem. The Arctic polar ice cap will disappear within 5 years. Gore said that in 2009.
2: Yep. Mm-hmm.
1: And who could forget men can have babies? Fortunately, Bill Maher called Al Gore out on his Trump is a Nazi nonsense. It went like this. Continue.
4: We generally have the same view of the Trump administration.
0: Yeah.
4: You were in the news this week for invoking Nazis.
0: Well, I didn't do what J.D. Vance did and call Trump America's Hitler when he did that a few years ago. I think there's a...
4: Well, what he actually said was, I think about Trump a lot, and he could be an asshole just like Nixon, or he could be America's Hitler.
0: I remember
4: thinking, oh, so the good option is that he's just an asshole like Nixon.
0: Well...
1: Pause.
0: By the way, I
1: just want to go on record to say Nixon may have been an a-hole. He was paranoid, but he was a good president. You heard me, and I've gone on record as saying that. Go.
0: In comparing someone to Hitler, on the one hand, which I don't do, I think that's a big mistake. And I said that in the speech that you're referring to. That's a unique form of evil that should not ever be compared to anything. But we are not living up to our responsibility to our Constitution if we don't remain alert to warning signs that we know from history, not only from the Third Reich, but from a whole series of strongman dictators. When they start trying to tell people what to think, when they start trying to expand their power so that they push the Congress around, push the judiciary around, and try to consolidate dictatorship, the first steps on that road are ones that we should see as warning signs.
4: I know. I just think that when you use the word, I couldn't agree more, but I just think, you know, Nazi is a hard word to use with nuance.
0: Yeah.
4: so when you bring that word out, you know, I feel like they're the goat of evil. You know, and so it just conflates.
0: I agree with that. But if you look at what I actually said in that speech.
4: Yeah, but I guarantee that the side of the country that voted for Trump, they hear Nazi and they just go, oh, you're calling us Nazis?
0: Mm.
4: First of all, it's a bit of a false premise, as bad as they are.
1: Yes.
4: And also, it just says to them, well, you just hate us.
1: Wait a second. As bad as they are? Did everyone notice how in both clips, Gore prefaced his comment by saying that it is wrong to compare people to Hitler and the Nazis? Then he proceeds to do it anyway? I will tell you this. I liked Al Gore better when he was working as a department store mannequin.
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1: 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I'm ready. 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
2: 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I know what my tomorrow is going to be. It's going to be positive.
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9: All right. Appreciate you putting up with us visually, because I know it's been a tough putt today. We'll get it back to whatever normal is. We'll get it back to that next week, where I'm behind the bar over there. I'm here right now, but over there. For those of you watching us on YouTube, on Rumble, on X, the finest radio stations in America, they don't care what we look like. They're just simply listening. And I dig you for having us on. I really do, from my heart. Couple things to get to before we have to go. Disney groomers add lesbianism to Star Wars streaming series.
7: Beautiful.
9: Andor. Yeah, the Disney grooming syndicate has now added rape and lesbianism to the Star Wars world.
7: Is there a problem with that?
9: I'm trying to find it. In this case, the streaming series Andor. And so we have yet another reminder that it is no longer safe for decent parents to leave their children alone with Disney. Isn't that incredible? Disney! And Neil Young, my buddy John Albee from the great Pacific Northwest, but lives in the great state of Arizona now, his favorite artist, Neil Young.
10: Old man, take a look at my life. Yeah. I'm a lot like you were.
9: He's raging at Elon Musk in his latest hippie rock song, If You're a Fascist, Get a Tesla. This Neil Young is just, that's a man without a clue, man. Rocker Neil Young can't quit Elon Musk and has put the Department of Government Efficiency chief at the center of his latest politically charged tune, which praises China as a clean energy electric vehicle champion. China! And castigates Tesla owners as fascists. And Last of Us, the Harry Potter Bridgerton stars, signed letter demanding UK film industry protect trans artist safety. Large group of film industry stars and execs have signed in a letter to protest a ruling by Britain's Supreme Court against transgenderism. And Anil Clooney, am I pronouncing that correctly?
11: Perfectly.
9: Okay. Anil Clooney could be banned, that's George Clooney's wife, could be banned from U.S. under Trump sanctions over ICC case against Netanyahu. Anil Clooney, the British human rights lawyer married to Hollywood star George Clooney, could be banned from the United States because of her work with International Criminal Court targeting Israeli Prime Minister Benjamin. Well, I haven't heard a bad thing yet. How about you?
7: No.
9: Right? No. Not a damn thing.
7: By the way, has Neil Young done anything since Relative? Sweet Caroline?
11: Sweet Caroline. No, that was not Neil Young.
7: That was not Neil Young.
11: Neil Diamond.
9: Another Neil.
7: Another Jew.
9: Speaking of Jews.
11: Oh, boy.
9: Speaking of Jews, Anil Clooney could be sanctioned. Could be banned from the U.S. Wouldn't that be a dirty run? Do you think George would move with her? I don't think so. I think George Clooney would say, you know what? Been a nice ride. Have a happy day.
7: I'm not sure he would have even said a nice ride.
9: No, I doubt that. Thanks to Tattoo Dave. Thanks to, because I don't want to miss it this week, out there slaving over hot coals. He's not even barbecuing.
6: But he is our...
12: He is sold
6: our,
12: out.
6: He is our man with a mission. I love that Billy Dilly. I love... Hoorah, Billy Dilly. My brother Mark
12: T
6: over there.
12: Marty.
6: Ralph O'Deanna. Always love it when you're here. Love it. Is he there?
13: I'm here.
6: Okay, I don't know where
12: you wouldn't know because you're behind the green wall.
11: Oh, you fell off the chair.
13: I'm staring at an empty microphone. Yeah. I'm not sure where I'm at.
6: I know. It's a weird visual today. Mark C.G. Boyer, thank you, my friend.
14: You're welcome.
6: Mom and Dad, love you dearly. Alexandra, my daughter, love you a million times around the world. Milt Larson, God bless you. Why aren't you still alive, you old bastard? Why'd you have to go and die in the... Please, until next week, I'm Magic Matt. Remember, bumblebees can't fly.

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1: Do you hear that? And that? And that? Those are the sounds of a healthy and vibrant community. And to this United Way volunteer, nothing sounds better. They're the sounds of children being given greater chances to succeed in school. The sounds of neighbors receiving the support needed to overcome challenges, both big and small. They're the sounds of families gaining access to quality health care and nutritious food.
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2: Department alert. Roxanne Evans, Fox News. The State Department warning Americans after Iran's deadly escalation of the war. The warning coming after Iran launched attacks on a U.S. base in Jordan Friday, killing two U.S. service members, injuring four, and causing one to go missing. The U.S. is warning Americans worldwide, and especially in the Middle East, to exercise increased caution. And the war between the U.S. and Iran entering a dangerous new phase. The U.S. launching an eighth straight night of attacks against Iran. Fox's Chanley Painter with more.
3: U.S. CENTCOM says it's to swiftly punish the Revolutionary Guard for killing two service members in missile and drone strikes in Jordan Friday. Another U.S. soldier remains missing. These mark the first American military deaths since March. Four others were evacuated to hospitals but have since been released. The escalation in U.S. action is in response to continued Iranian attacks on ships in the Strait of Hormuz. Iran has been striking back by targeting Jordan, Iraq, and Arab Gulf states. Tehran also now claims it's suspending last month's ceasefire agreement with Washington. In a statement, Iran's supreme leader mocked President Trump's signature as, quote, worthless.
2: Well, four other U.S. troops were wounded in those Iranian strikes in Jordan. And President Trump responding to the deaths of those U.S. service members.
4: President Trump is here in New Jersey this weekend at his Bedminster Golf Club. And following the news, this breaking news of these two U.S. service members who have been killed in action in Jordan. News Nation now reporting that President Trump has responded to them, giving them this statement, quote, it is a very sad thing. And also, we hate to see it happen. It is in service to our country. U.S. Central Command also says that one other service member is missing in action and that four other service members were evacuated.
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2: Ontario's Premier Doug Ford pushing back after President Trump blasted Canada for letting wildfires get out of control and inundate the northern U.S. with smoke.
6: I find it a shame the administration in the U.S. and Congress people writing these letters and blaming us and so on and so forth. They have a very short memory. We had the water bombers, everyone ready, going over to California. It was last year.
2: Well, the U.S. continues to feel the effects of wildfires with smoke lingering across the upper Midwest, Great Lakes, Northeast, and parts of New England. Canada says as of today it's battling about 955 active wildfires, most burning out of control. President Trump threatening Canada with new tariffs to pay for all of that damage. Independent Senator Bernie Sanders rallying with Senate candidate Abdul El-Sayed in Michigan, one of several progressive Democratic candidates, Senator Senator Sanders has endorsed ahead of the midterms. Senator Sanders questioning why El-Sayed's opponent insists on outspending him.
7: This is an election between Abdul and the billionaire class.
2: Senator Sanders banking on progressive wins in other cities, including New York and Seattle. El-Sayed looking to snag the Democratic nomination from Congresswoman Haley Stevens. On RealClearPolling.com, Stevens up 4 points. The primary set for August 4th. Someone shoved an elderly woman onto a subway track in Midtown Manhattan. Good Samaritans rushing to her rescue. The NYPD says the unidentified 70-year-old was on the platform just before 11:30 when someone walked up behind her and tossed her onto the tracks. She cut her head. The suspect took off but was captured by police later Saturday, according to cops. I'm Roxanne Evans, and this is Fox News.
8: Tonight we'll have smoky conditions, otherwise clear skies and a low of 58 degrees. Winds out of the north at 5 to 10 miles per hour. And our Sunday will be sunny with some areas of smoke and a high of 83. And Monday we'll have a high of 86 with some chances of scattered showers and storms, some of which could be severe. With your storm track forecast, I'm meteorologist Tanner Blonky.
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0: Now, we take you back to the past on Art Bell Somewhere in Time.
1: Good morning, and this comes under the category of Here We Go Again. Good morning, Art. Wow, guess what? I fly for the above company, and he gives the name of the company. It's not important. I fly for the above company and just got in from Seattle. When I got my approach clearance, the tower informed me of a 10-degree magnetic heading deviation. When I lined up on final, there it was. I was landing on runway 321, which I was approaching on magnetic heading of 30 degrees. I adjusted as per tower instructions, and there was indeed a 10-degree shift. What's going on? Thought you'd be interested to hear this. All right, that'll set it off for sure. We have observed on this program no less than about four times a magnetic sudden deviation. 10 degrees is a big deviation. So anybody else out there with a compass would do well to go check her out this morning. Whew, 10 degrees. Interesting. Thank you, Mark. That is from Spokane. So anybody with a good compass out there might take a reading and see what you see. Is it going on again?
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0: Well, as you know, there has been a recent strong rumor generated upon the internet that I died, that I was dead. They wrote my obit on the internet. Really quite well done, actually. And so I've been answering questions, trying to correct this rumor that I am dead, with actually very little success, despite the apparent fact that I'm here on the air. Isn't that amazing? That's how hard it is to kill rumors. Now we've got another one. Apparently on a radio program earlier tonight, some guest somewhere said that I had been invited to join the Trilateral Commission. Now, I would like to know who it is that said this. I mean, they came right out as a guest on a radio show, I think it was in Las Vegas, I'm not sure, and said that I had been invited or was a member of the Trilateral Commission. They stated this as fact. And I would like to know where people get this stuff. Now, my only way of fighting back, generally, has been to admit it. Yeah, I'm a member, so what? What's it to you? And I belong to the Illuminati, too. And a lot of other organizations that have symbols like skull and crossbones. All kinds of stuff like that. Secret ceremonies every weekend. First time caller line, you're on the air.
1: Yeah, Art Bell, this is like playing Russian roulette with this redial.
0: You know, there was a story about a guy the other day, a true idiot, and this is a true story, who decided in an office lunch break room that he was going to be real macho and play Russian roulette in front of the other employees. I'm serious now. The idiot forgot to take out all the bullets but one.
1: I heard about that.
0: Blew his brains out.
1: He left all the bullets in, right?
0: Talk about dumb.
1: Oh, man. I was calling because I heard that chick on the air, the one that was the goddess.
0: Yes.
1: Yeah, and I think she was calling for me.
0: You felt that you were hearing your soulmate?
1: Yeah, I heard her before, and it's really, like, it's the first time I ever called you because...
0: I mean, you can
1: really
0: feel can you feel this in your soul?
1: Yeah.
0: Or do you think it might be more hormonal?
1: Well, I just think that we had some kind of click there.
0: Yeah, I know, but was it a hormonal click or a soul click? That's an important distinction.
1: Well, it was like I haven't been with a woman for quite a while.
0: So it could have been hormonal.
1: Yeah, maybe, but I don't think so because I've been real careful. I've been, you know, really looking for a certain person. And I don't.
0: Well, maybe this may be it then.
1: I can't find anybody else.
0: Well, that maybe you're the one. Okay.
1: How did I get in touch with her though?
0: I haven't the slightest idea. But you could run an ad. I forget where she calls from in her town in the newspaper.
1: Oh man.
0: Other people have done that.
1: I can't remember where she called from.
0: Seems like it's Redding. Maybe.
1: Really?
0: Yeah.
1: In California?
0: I think that might be right.
1: Because
0: yeah.
1: I'm in Hayward.
0: Are you?
1: Yeah, and I'm a biker. I could get there pretty fast.
0: Oh, you're a biker?
1: Yeah. Yeah.
0: Well, I'm not sure that enhances your case, but...
1: Well, it is, really, because I got a lot of Viking blood in me and Scotch and German blood. I'm, you know, pretty strong dude, you know, and just the thing... a goddess chick would be looking for.
0: Viking on a bike.
1: Yeah.
0: All right, I've got it. Thank you. Good luck to you. I think it's Redding. I'm not certain. I think it's Redding. West of the Rockies, you're on the air. Hi. Hello. Going once, going twice, gone. East of the Rockies, you're on the air.
2: Yeah, I'm down in Austin, Texas. Let me get my radio.
0: Okay, get that radio. Turn it off right
2: okay.
0: away. Yes, sir.
2: I have been fascinated and intrigued by the most recent chupacabra.
0: Well, it may be there in your town.
2: Yeah.
0: Now, as you know, we've got a photograph.
2: I've spoken with you before about
0: that. A photograph of this supposed chupacabra on my website now.
2: Yeah, I just got a printout of that.
0: And?
2: And I am truly, truly fascinated. And whoever looked at this, I guess a herpetologist from the San Antonio Zoo looked at it and claimed that it was several reptiles put together.
0: Yeah.
2: Whoever's looking for that, I mean, I asked your callers to look at it and see if anybody can get that from the from this picture. And I'm sure that
0: I don't see it.
2: I'm sure that the gentleman that the reporter that went down and filmed this, I'm sure he would have noticed stitching marks somewhere or something obvious, you know.
0: Yeah, there was no word of that.
2: But I got on the phone with the Texas Parks and Wildlife today.
0: Yes.
2: And I basically said, hypothetically speaking, if I trapped one of these things, would you guys be the ones interested in it? And
0: what he
2: said, well, yeah, as a matter of fact, that's... We would probably come ask any questions, undoubtedly.
0: Really?
2: I went on with my story, and I basically told him about the report out of San Antonio, and obviously he was stupefied, hadn't heard anything about it, which is, you know, to be left up to your own judgment, I guess.
0: Well, it's been all over the media, so I don't know how he could have missed it. Not just my program, but, I mean, down in San Antonio.
2: Well, so far, this is the funny thing. This thing supposedly came to Austin. Mm-hmm. I've been tapping doors everywhere in town, and nobody has heard anything about
0: it. You're kidding. You mean like you go up and... yes, ma'am. Have you seen a chupacabra?
2: You'd be surprised the people that I've brought this up to.
0: I bet I wouldn't be surprised. You got a lot of doors slammed in your face.
2: not literally going door to door. I'm just talking about it in general. I tried to think of where this thing might have gone, and
0: well, look. Keep on the story. It may be in Austin. It may not be in Austin. But if it is, I have confidence will find it.
2: One more thing, real quick, before
0: yes.
2: I let you go.
0: Yes.
2: I've got a chance to see Hale Bopp in the sky just with the naked eye. I just wanted to help pump this thing to you, to the rest of your listeners. If you haven't seen this thing, I've never seen anything like it in the sky.
0: Hey, listen, one thing for you. If you found out I was a member of the Trilateral Commission, would you still love me?
2: I'm a member myself, so...
0: Oh, all right.
2: And I don't think we're allowed to love each other.
0: All right,
2: say
0: all right, brother.
2: About that.
0: All right, brother. I gotta go.
2: Okay.
0: See you later. That was metaphoric, you twit. First time caller line, you're on the air. Hello.
3: Yeah, hi, Art. How you doing?
0: I'm okay.
3: Yeah, this is Carl. I'm calling from Kodiak, Alaska.
0: Oh, Kodiak Island, Alaska. All right. Welcome.
3: Yeah. Yeah, well, thanks. I just want to say, you know, you can see that comet. It wasn't snowing tonight, but last Friday night I was out, and it was pretty clear, and boy, it just really stuck out like a sore thumb.
0: What I have heard is that in Alaska, you can see it at that latitude traversing nearly the entire sky at night. Is that right?
3: Oh, yeah, that's true. Yeah, it's real low on the horizon, but you can see it going the whole way across. So, yeah, it's real nice. What I wanted to say... heard a comment a little while ago about what are the nation's what's our goals, what's our national agenda, and there was a Richard Nixon in his last book Beyond Peace. He kind of talked about that. You know, we've fought all the wars there are to fight now. You know, we've established peace now. What's our mission beyond peace? And he kind of alluded to the fact that we need to work on our nation within and make it a shining example to the rest of the world.
0: Well, I'm not sure we're done with wars. As a matter of fact, that's what we need is another good war. Who do you think it would be reasonable to go to declare war against?
3: Well,
0: I mean, let's come up with
3: a good thing, but you know, probably the hottest area in the world, probably Middle East, with you know, Israel and Palestine and all that. So
0: I don't think we want to declare war on Israel. And the Israelis are already at war with the Palestinians, more or less. But there ought to be some country out there that we could declare war against. You hate to see all this military hardware just sitting around rusting. East of the Rockies, you're on the air. Hi.
4: Art.
0: Yes.
4: Ken from Stouffville, Ohio.
0: Hi, Ken.
4: How you doing?
0: All right.
4: I want to get your thoughts on the Howard Stern movie. And
0: well, how can I give you my thoughts? I can tell you I've seen the trailers. And it looks stupid. I mean, if that's the best they can do is have Howard Stern standing there getting hit by a Frisbee in the face, they're in trouble. The movie better be better than that.
4: Right.
0: Or he's in trouble.
4: Well, when are we coming out with an Art Bell movie?
0: Never.
4: Never?
0: Well, I guess I shouldn't say that, huh? Probably never. I don't want to be in a movie.
4: Stick to radio.
0: Thanks. I've seen the trailers of the Stern movie, and I don't think that I would have picked that scene to advertise Private Parts. I mean, that's all I've seen is Stern standing there, and someone throws a Frisbee, and he doesn't raise his arms to try to do anything, and it hits him in the face. And that is supposed to be a riotous trailer to entice one to go see the movie. Okay. First time caller line, you're on the air. Hi.
5: Cool, I can't believe it.
0: You're here.
5: Yeah.
0: Where are you, actually?
5: Jacksonville, Florida. I don't want to tell you my name.
0: Jacksonville, Florida, and you don't want to tell me your name?
5: No, but I do want to stress...
0: There must be a name that all your life you wanted to have secretly. How about using that?
5: Okay.
0: What do we call you?
5: Oh, it doesn't matter. My name is not important.
0: Well, it is, too.
5: Okay, you can have my name.
0: All right.
5: My real name is Nancy.
0: Nancy. That's a good name. All right. What's on your mind, Nancy?
5: Well, I have an implant, and I wanted to stress the importance of to Whit, your guest on a previous show, Whitley.
0: Whitley Strieber.
5: Thank you. That he ought to keep his.
0: Well, he's thinking about having it removed. Where is yours?
5: It's in my head.
0: In your head?
5: Yes.
0: And what does it seem to do?
5: Well, it's not doing anything right now.
0: I'm sorry?
5: It's been there for 20 years.
0: Okay. How old are you now? Roughly.
5: 30-something.
0: 30-something, all right. So for 20 years. So you got it as a teen.
5: Yeah. Hmm. And I was telepathically connected with these beings.
0: Ah.
5: And I went and met them and saw several different ships. I'm very nervous talking about this, but I would like to communicate.
0: I can understand, sure. And so you went and met them and saw ships?
5: Yes, and at one point I was taken aboard, and I was not abducted. I went voluntarily.
0: Really?
5: Yes.
0: Should we ask what happened?
5: Well, I didn't recall immediately what had happened. It was quite some time later that I realized what had actually happened and that I do have an implant. But after that particular encounter, and there were other witnesses, and there is tangible evidence still here other than my implant, which...
0: Like what?
5: A homing device that I was looking for, and then this other family found it. And I thought I was looking for a triangle. And I thought I flubbed my mission because someone else found it on the other side of the river. And it became the mysterious Beth's ball.
0: Well, now you're starting to lose me a little bit. I think you're skipping through too much of the story or something.
5: There's too much information, and really...
0: Yeah. So you're an abductee is what it comes down to.
5: Well, I don't feel like I'm an abductee.
0: Oh, excuse me, a volunteer.
5: Well, not a volunteer either. I just had my radio on. I answered the call, and I went, and they came. And the first two times I saw a sighting, I logically said, oh, those are shooting stars. When they were in touch with me telepathically, I was very comfortable.
0: Well, there's the reason for our war right there. They're messing with our teenage girls. She's 30-something. She's had it for 20 years. They obviously enticed her away. I won't say abducted because she said she sort of volunteered. So there's a good reason for a war. They're messing with our teenage girls, taking our teen girls. Let's get out the tanks. West of the Rockies, you're on the air. Going once. Going twice, gone. East of the Rockies, you're on the air.
6: Art Bell?
0: Yes?
6: I heard you mention the Aurora tonight.
0: Yes.
6: And you say our government says we don't have one?
0: Well, they don't admit it.
6: Well, my son worked on that, and I also have a book right here of Canadian Forces CP-140 Aurora. And it's 9 by 13, and it has 30-some pages of all the things in it. You believe that?
0: Well, I mean, I believe you have it. Now,
6: yeah.
0: Who can know if it's genuine?
6: My son. But it says here it was printed by Lockheed. Lockheed California Company, a division of Lockheed Aircraft Corporation, Burbank, California.
0: That's the one, all right.
6: Okay, now, he said that guy you had on there didn't know what he was talking about. That person that you mentioned tonight.
0: Mark?
6: I don't
0: Mark,
6: know.
0: Mark McCandlish?
6: Yeah, McCandlish.
0: All right. Didn't know what he was talking about.
6: He didn't know what he's talking
0: about. Okay. But your son does.
6: The aircraft doesn't go that fast.
0: Does your son want to be a guest and tell us all about it?
6: He can't.
0: Why not?
6: Because he has a government job.
0: I see. But, well, then you as his mother might be getting him in trouble.
6: Not necessarily. But I'll make you a copy of this book and send it to you.
0: By all means, please do, and we'll get it up. You know us.
6: Oh.
0: We'll make it public.
6: Okay.
0: All right, thank you.
6: Alrighty.
0: Right. Heck yeah. If you've got information on the Aurora, send it along. Anybody with a photograph of the Aurora, send it along. We'll put it up there. You know us. We'll do anything. First time caller line, you're on the air. Hi.
7: Hi, Art.
0: Hello.
7: Yes, I heard that you were a member of the Trilateral Commission.
0: That's the news, yeah.
7: Yes, I heard that last night on another talk radio.
0: I began to get word of that today, that some guest had come on some talk show and said that Art Bell sold out, I believe, right?
7: That's what I heard.
0: And is a member of the Trilateral Commission, and what else?
7: That's basically what I heard. My question is, are you a member?
0: What do you think?
7: Well, I just heard you say that you were, so I guess that you are. Am I right?
0: What I said was that rather than constantly denying it, I simply have decided to begin to admit it.
7: Well,
0: I'm a member.
7: Okay.
0: And
7: well,
0: and it's people like you that are going to end up being slaves, and I'm going to be an officer in the New World Order. I mean, they've made me that promise.
7: Well, can I make a statement?
0: And you're going to be a slave.
7: Can I make a statement?
0: I suppose, if it's short.
7: Okay. All I want to say is you're going to find out that you're going to be losing more of your freedom. You're not a free man again.
0: Not me. Not me. I'm part of the Trilateral Commission. I'm taking freedom, sir. I'll get more freedom.
7: The New World Order.
0: No, it's you that will be losing your freedom.
7: You're going to find out. Just hear me out.
0: You're the one. Sir, you're the one that's going to be losing your freedom.
7: They're going to tell you what to do, and they're doing it right now.
0: Nah.
7: You're not sincere on the air anymore.
0: Nah,
7: all the other American people are going to see it.
0: It's not true.
7: All the other American people see it right now.
0: I'm going to be part of
7: the New World Order.
0: Yes, I'm going to be part of the ruling class. Thank you. Oh, my God. We'll be right back.
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4: Nothing you could say could tear me away from my dog. My dog is shallow, y'all. Hi, I'm Smokey Robinson.
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10: Tonight we'll have smoky conditions, otherwise clear skies and a low of 58 degrees. Winds out of the north at 5 to 10 miles per hour. And our Sunday will be sunny with some areas of smoke and a high of 83. And Monday we'll have a high of 86 with some chances of scattered showers and storms, some of which could be severe. With your storm track forecast, I'm meteorologist Tanner Blonky.
11: On KXNT Las Vegas, on the Lou Epton Show. And it was stated as fact, heard directly from your mouth by Lou's guest, a female whose name I cannot remember. However, she claims to be an investigative reporter, formerly with Media Bypass, and now with a Huntington Beach-based magazine called Investigative Reporter. The implication was that you could no longer be trusted, that you were overjoyed at receiving the invitation, and that you would immediately accept, or have accepted, and are now an agent of the New World Order and the One World Government. How much do you think I got? How much do you think they paid me? Did they pay me $1,000? Was I cheap? Did I sell out cheap? Did I get 25,000? 50? 100,000? Well, I'm on, let's see, 332 affiliates now. I ought to be worth quite a bit of money. Five reasons to declare war on Canada, Art. One, well, they plan to invade us, and they can't afford to. So we'd win a country, we'd go into debt rebuilding. Two, they're close, so it would be an affordable war. Three, no bugs to deal with. You fight in the winter. Four, we could get France to help out, too. Their economy needs a war as badly as we do. And five, more room plus energy to utilize for HAARP. That's Mike and his five good reasons to declare war on Canada. We do. We need a good war. West of the Rockies, you're on the air. Hello.
12: Yeah, this is Hopner in Fairbanks, Alaska.
11: Way up north.
12: Yep. That was a good thing you had on about the kids getting messed over because of the economy and the prices of cars being so high.
11: I didn't say anything about the price of cars.
12: Well, I know, but I mean, that's one of the things that's...
11: However, I will say, cars are damn expensive these days. You go out and buy a car today, and it's the price of a house when I was younger.
12: That's right. That's what I was getting ready to say, yeah.
11: Not only that, but they're mostly plastic.
12: That's right. And they also, like, I had a 77 Chevy van. Got 15 to 18 miles a gallon.
11: Yeah.
12: It didn't have a computer in it.
11: Right.
12: But the new ones only get 15 to 18 miles a gallon.
11: And they've got computers.
12: And they've got computers.
11: And they cost $30,000 and $40,000.
12: That's right.
11: Well, it's no wonder kids are doing drugs, sir. I appreciate your call. We were actually discussing what it is that's... The new stat out this morning is that double the number of young people are using marijuana as were a few years ago. And we were wondering out loud why people are turning to drugs. I believe the stats. I'm sure they're true. But why is there an increased need for escapism? That's a pretty good question, huh? Wildcard Line, you're on the air. Hi.
13: Hello, Art. This is Bob from BC.
11: Hi, Bob. BC Bob.
13: Right on. Hey, you know this number 666?
11: Yes.
13: It need not always be taken pejoratively.
11: I don't think
13: a lot of Christians and people know that. Because,
11: well, what really bothered me about the caller was he had two examples of 666, right?
13: Yeah.
11: And then I gave him one, and he didn't like it. It's like his numbers are cool, and my numbers are trash.
13: Yeah, well, if he got his from the Bible, which generally I think that's where it started, there's also in Second Chronicles... 9:13. Now the weight of gold that came to Solomon.
11: Now we don't allow scripture quoting. So you can, if you wish, you can certainly paraphrase it.
13: Okay. Well, was 603 talents of gold.
11: Uh huh.
13: That's 666.
11: Right.
13: And see, as far as the beast himself, on the forehead could be the mark or his name or the number of his name. The 666 is a symbolic numerical representation of his name.
11: Tell me something.
13: Sir?
11: If you got up in the morning, went in to brush your teeth, and went comb your hair,
13: yeah,
11: and noticed a kind of a weird thing there in your scalp, and you parted your hair a little bit, and there it was, 366.
13: Well,
11: what would you do?
13: I'd find a way of erasing it.
11: Would you?
13: I wouldn't really need... See, you're not supposed to mark up your body, you know.
11: I know, I meant if you found this and you had not had a tattoo or anything like that. I mean, it just was there.
13: Well, the mark basically is more of a, I would say, more of a symbolic thing. where it's in, written in the heart rather than written physically on the forehead. Because
11: boy, I'll tell you, you are a cool customer.
13: Thank you.
11: All right, thank you, sir, for the call. Have a good morning. How about the rest of you? Go in to brush your teeth. Look down a little bit as you're brushing your teeth, and oh, what is it? This little looks like an ink mark up there. What is it? So you part your hair and three sixes. There they are. What would you do? East of the Rockies, you're on the air. Good morning.
14: Good morning, Art. Is 707 a new area code?
11: No, I don't think so. It's been around for a little while.
14: Okay, it won't let me dial that one. Anyway, I'm Ben from Arizona, but I'm calling from Ohio, another truck driver.
11: Well, I call area code 707 all the time. That's where the Sea Crane Company is in Fortuna, California.
14: Okay, well, it won't work for me.
11: Well, how can that be?
14: I don't know.
11: Are you dialing a 1 first?
14: Yes, sir. that's not what I called about. May I have your fax number?
11: Sure. It's area code 707.
14: Uh-oh. Go ahead.
11: I'm just kidding. It's area code 702-727-8499.
14: And
11: do not send more than 3 pages or they will not print out and I'll never see them.
14: Okay.
11: All right.
14: Okay. I have seen some crazy stuff out there and had weird feelings, but not like that other driver talked about. In my whole life, I've seen 2 UFOs. One was in San Diego and the other, many of them, was in New Mexico. But what I called about is the cloning business.
11: Yes. Hey,
14: that cloning has been around for a while. A friend of mine is in jail over his clone. He made a clone.
11: He did?
14: Yes.
11: Of himself?
14: Of himself. But the personality of the clone took his bad side. And the language was just terrible. Cursing all the time.
11: This is working up to a very, very old joke about pushing a clone down the steps. An obscene clone. Don't tell me that joke, and don't anybody send it to me anymore. I've got 1,000 copies of it.
14: Okay, Art. I'm sorry about that. I enjoy your show, and I'm going to send you some info. I ran into an organization over 25 years ago.
11: Yes.
14: I thought they were full of baloney. They said that their leader came from a spaceship, and I joined and found that out about 6 months later. What got me was the telepathy and mind reading and all of this stuff is what got me involved in the organization. But when they came out with that thing about him coming from some other planet, sort of left them. But nowadays, it may be true. And I'll send you some information on that.
11: Well, I used to be able to comment on this kind of stuff, but now that I'm a member of the CFR, Trilateral Commission I let it slip the CFR too. I just can't comment on this kind of stuff anymore, but I appreciate the call. West of the Rockies, you're on the air. Hello.
15: Hello.
11: Hi there.
15: Hi. This is Barbara from Everett.
11: Everett, Washington?
15: No, Everett, Washington.
11: Okay. Turn your radio off up there in Everett.
15: I've got the television on.
11: Okay, turn the TV off.
15: Oh, okay. There you go.
11: Stereo? Any other noise-making devices, turn them off.
15: That's all I got on.
11: All right.
15: Yeah, about that comet?
11: The comet, Hale-Bopp.
15: Yes.
11: Yes.
15: Do you think it'll hit the Earth?
11: Do I think it'll hit Earth?
15: Yeah.
11: Probably.
15: Oh, boy. What time? I mean, what date?
11: April 1st.
15: April 1st.
11: Mm-hmm.
15: 2 days from my girl's birthday.
11: No, dear, it's not going to hit Earth. Its closest approach will be 123 million miles away.
15: Oh.
11: Okay?
15: Okay.
11: So not to worry. That's substantially further away than our sun. So the comet is way out there. Nevertheless, it's going to put on quite a show. First time caller line, you're on the air. Hello.
16: Hi, this is Felix in San Antonio.
11: Hello, Felix.
16: Hi. I had just gotten back from vacation from Germany and was hearing the reports on your program about the Chupacabra.
11: Yes.
16: And I just a couple of days ago, I didn't know whether that was true or...
11: Well, it is true that a television station there in San Antonio got video of what is said or might be a Chupacabra.
17: I got that video, got my hot little paws upon it, and took a still photograph from it and put it up on the website. So that much is true. Whether or not it really is a chupacabra, who knows?
16: Oh, wow. Well,
17: so go take a look at the photograph and tell me what you think.
16: Okay.
17: And it, since you're in the San Antonio area, watch your tail end.
16: Oh, yeah. I wanted to tell you about an experience I had.
17: With a chupacabra?
16: Oh, no. I don't know what it was, but I'm a regular jogger, and as I was, we have a big park in the back of our house that comes right up to our back fence. And as I was jogging along, off in the distance, I could see what looked like deer, and that's actually what it was, two deer lying dead with both of their legs missing in front, both
17: Ooh.
16: Of them.
17: Oh, that's bad.
16: And yeah, I never ran the next mile so fast in my life.
17: I'll bet. All right, well, you watch yourself down there. Because there have been some fairly impressive recent reports in the San Antonio area. That, of course, being Whitley Strieber's home.
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0: First time caller line, you're on the air. Hello.
1: Yeah, the other night you had on some rules for cats.
0: Oh, rules for cats.
1: Yeah,
0: yes.
1: Can you read those on the air for me?
0: Well, I read them the other night.
1: But my girlfriend didn't get to hear them, and she would love that. And she's listening now. Could you please?
0: I'll see what I can do. I can't make any absolute promises here, but I'll
1: okay, see. Well, she'd like to go back to sleep as soon as she can. So if you do decide to do it, I'd appreciate
0: Well, it probably
1: it.
0: Won't be that soon. So okay. I'll sort of let you know ahead of time, and you can record it or something, if I can find them.
1: Okay.
0: All right?
1: Thanks.
0: Thank you. See, I get so much stuff like that, so many goodies, that it's literally impossible to keep them all. Rules for cats. That was a pretty good one. Somebody should resend that one to me, I suppose, because I don't immediately see it. All right, east of the Rockies, you're on the air. Good morning.
2: Hi, Art. Good morning.
0: Good morning.
2: Jeff from New Orleans.
0: Yes, sir.
2: I had a couple of things I just wanted to ask you.
0: By the way, have you noticed that your New Orleans affiliate, WSMB it is?
2: Yes, sir.
0: Has added A, the last hour of the program, and B, Dreamland.
2: That's what I was calling about.
0: Uh-huh.
2: One of the things.
0: Do the wild thing. It's 702-727-1295.
2: Might be the best.
0: All right, you just put touch tones on the line, sir, and I can't allow that.
2: That was a mistake. I'm sorry.
0: That's all right. Just don't let it happen again.
2: Yes, sir. I was wondering what might be the best time to view the comet these days and where.
0: About an hour to an hour and a half before your local sunrise.
2: Okay.
0: Go out and look east, and then look north just a little bit, and look up about 20 or 30 degrees in the sky,
2: uh-huh.
0: And there she'll be, bright and fuzzy, and that's the comet.
2: Bright and fuzzy, and I'll
0: yep.
2: know it when I see it.
0: And if you've got binoculars or a little eyepiece of some kind, it will be startlingly clear.
2: Great.
0: Okay?
2: Great. Thank you, sir.
0: Enjoy it. It'll be the best comet of your lifetime, in all likelihood. West of the Rockies, you're on the air. Hi. Would have been first time caller line. You're on the air.
3: Hello.
0: Hello.
3: Who have I got a hold here?
0: Who are you calling?
3: I'm trying to call Art Bell.
0: Well, then you're really in luck.
3: Yes, sir. Art, thank you. This is Reagan from Spring Valley.
0: Yes, sir.
3: On the harp situation, when you have the gentleman on,
0: yes,
3: that was investigating that.
0: Yes.
3: My question is, if we had a big volcano or an asteroid hit,
0: yes,
3: could we control the weather enough to wash out the dust
0: effects.
3: And debris early enough before it caused global cooling?
0: I would have no idea.
3: It's just, you know, hey, maybe we could commandeer that thing and make it useful. And I've got a country that I think we could...
0: We need a good war, yeah.
3: Yeah, Antarctica. I think it's the only one we could...
0: We'd declare war on the Antarctica. Well, that would be like declaring war on the UN, because the
3: That'd
0: Antarctica...
3: be fine, too.
0: I understand. That's right. There are many, many countries. We could start a full world war that way. Now you're really talking.
3: Okay. And one other thing, I found out who is in control of our business cycles. He's a Chinaman. His name is Some Dumb Luck.
0: Some Dumb Luck, yeah. Is he related to Alan Greenspan?
3: Well, you know, with all this Chinese connections in Washington, you never know.
0: Otherwise known as Says Some Dumb Stuff.
3: Yep.
0: Goodbye, sir.
3: Thank you, sir. I enjoy your show.
0: That's irrational exuberance. Wildcard line, you're on the air. Hello.
4: Hi, Art.
0: Hi.
4: This is Brian from Sacramento.
0: Hello, Brian.
4: Yeah, I was listening, and I wonder sometimes, doesn't anybody recognize sarcasm when they hear it? Don't you dare deny you're not a member of the...
0: The answer is, a lot of people don't, my friend. They don't understand.
4: I've been listening to you for years, and I cannot believe that they, you know, they cannot recognize sarcasm.
0: This is, hey,

0: This is serious now. I mean, people are beginning to have guests, you know, on these conspiracy shows.
1: They figure you're dead still, too.
0: Well, since I'm... Well, if I'm not dead, then I'm a member of the Trilateral Commission.
1: Yeah, there's some disinformation going out on you, and no one can recognize it. Keep up the good work.
0: Take care. There, you know, you've got to understand my sense of humor, and obviously a lot of people don't. I think it's a riot myself. And I feed it a little bit by simply not denying it. I mean, you know, why bother? Anybody who's going to call up and seriously ask that, I'm going to tell them, sure, you betcha. I'm going to be at the head of the line. When the New World Order is instituted, and by the way, it'll be overnight, I'll be right there, one of the officers. They promised me an armband and everything. West of the Rockies, you're on the air. Good morning.
2: Yeah, good morning. And, I'm not sure if I'm talking to Art or if I'm talking to his clone, but if it is a clone, you're doing an awfully good job of imitating him.
0: Well, that then underscores the success of cloning in America already.
2: Right, right. Hey, I heard that report about you being a member of all those organizations, and like the last caller just said, he said it formally, I guess, some people just don't recognize the sarcasm.
0: Well, they're just not...
2: I hear it and don't understand the sense of humor.
0: That's right. And I guess they're looking for something to say, you know, something to scare people with. Art Bell is a member now of the one world government. You can no longer trust anything he says. He's one of them.
2: Hey, I got a newsflash for you.
0: Yeah,
2: we have a chupacabra. My daughter has a pet chupacabra.
0: Chupacabra.
2: No, hers is a chupacabra.
0: Chupacabra?
2: Yeah, she has a kitten that she named Chupacabra.
0: Ha, ha, ha, ha.
2: I called him Chupy for short.
0: That's
2: he doesn't look anything at all like the way the pictures were described. His soft, fuzzy little critter, very affectionate. Does nibble a little bit, to bite a little bit, but so far he hasn't started sucking blood.
0: Yeah, well, you watch him, you know, they suck the breath from babies in the middle of the night.
2: Well, we've got a pretty good-sized house full of cats, and all of them a bunch of good pets. You know, we're cat lovers also. Definitely cat lovers.
0: Hail One World Order, sir.
2: Good night, Art.
0: Good night. First time caller line, you're on the air. Hello. Would have been wild card line, you're on the air. Good morning.
3: Hi, good morning, Art. I have a couple of questions about cloning, but first of all, I think it's pretty obvious how much the Trilateral Commission paid you.
0: How much?
3: It's not very much money, but you couldn't resist the symbolic significance. $666,000.
0: Of course, sir. You've hit it right on the head.
3: I didn't get to hear Friday night's show, unfortunately.
0: Actually, I framed the check.
3: I'm sure you would, yes. if one was to clone me, or I was to clone myself,
0: yeah.
3: Is my clone a baby or a fully grown adult, or what?
0: Oh, it's a baby.
3: Okay, so it has to grow up and learn
0: but,
3: and all
0: but
3: that.
0: Actually, you really want it that way, because depending, of course, on what you're going to use your clone for, you want good, fresh, absolutely fresh organs.
3: And that's true.
0: In other words, as you grow older, you want your clone to be in early 20s, mid-20s, somewhere in there, so that if you need a liver or a heart or a lung or, you know, whatever it is you need, you get a good fresh one.
3: Now, with an intelligent clone, does it have my thoughts and my feelings or just my, you know, hereditary traits or what?
0: Well, I'm not sure about that part, but I guess we'll know soon the way things are going. Sir, I got to run.
3: Thanks, Art.
0: Right, thank you. From a member. We'll be right back. Here's a little song about the devil. Fits right in.
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5: When he came across this young man sewing on a fiddle and playing it hot, and the devil jumped up on a hickory stump and said, boy, let me tell you what. I guess you didn't know it, but I'm a fiddle player too. And if you'd care to take a dare, I'll make a bet with you. Now, you play pretty good fiddle, boy, but give the devil his due. I bet a fiddle of gold against your soul, because I think I'm better than you.
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9: Retaliation. I'm Deborah Valentine, Fox News. U.S. Central Command is vowing swift reaction after an Iranian missile and drone attack on a base in Jordan killed two U.S. troops. Fox's Chanley Painter.
10: U.S. CENTCOM says it's to swiftly punish the Revolutionary Guard for killing two service members in missile and drone strikes in Jordan Friday. Another U.S. soldier remains missing. These mark the first American military deaths since March. Four others were evacuated to hospitals but have since been released. The escalation in U.S. action is in response to continued Iranian attacks on ships in the Strait of Hormuz. Iran has been striking back by targeting Jordan, Iraq, and Arab Gulf states. Tehran also now claims it's suspending last month's ceasefire agreement with Washington. In a statement, Iran's supreme leader mocked President Trump's signature as, quote, worthless.
9: Fox's Alex Hogan reports that President Trump has responded to the deaths of two U.S. service members in Jordan.
11: President Trump is here in New Jersey this weekend at his Bedminster Golf Club, and following the news, this breaking news of these two U.S. service members who have been killed in action in Jordan. News Nation now reporting that President Trump has responded to them, giving them this statement, quote, it is a very sad thing, and also we hate to see it happen. It is in service to our country. U.S. Central Command also says that one other service member is missing in action and that four other service members were evacuated to Jordanian hospitals after that Iranian missile and drone attack on Friday.
9: The State Department issuing a warning to Americans following Iran's deadly escalation of the war in which two U.S. service members were killed, one is missing, four hurt. The State Department urging Americans worldwide, especially those in the Middle East, to exercise increased caution. Americans abroad advised to follow the guidance and security alerts. 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
14: That heat's going to be out there for one more day.
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9: Ontario's Premier Doug Ford is pushing back after President Trump blasted Canada for letting wildfires get out of control with smoke blanketing parts of the U.S., resulting in poor air quality.
16: I find it a shame the administration in the U.S. and Congress people writing these letters and blaming us and so on and so forth. They have a very short memory. We had the water bombers, everyone ready, going over to California. It was last year.
9: Smoke is lingering across the upper Midwest, the Great Lakes, the Northeast, and parts of New England. Canada says as of today, it's battling about 955 active wildfires, most burning out of control. President Trump has threatened Canada with new tariffs to pay for the damage, he says, caused by the smoke. A Canadian woman is in ICE custody after allegedly slapping a teen who was wearing a pro-Trump and pro-ICE memorabilia. Fox's CB Cotton reports.
17: So the Department of Homeland Security has labeled Caitlin Tracy a maple leaf menace. On social media, DHS has shared video appearing to show Tracy slapping a girl at the Jersey Shore during 4th of July weekend. Fox News Digital obtained court documents explaining that the victim was with a group of friends wearing sweatpants with the words Trump and ICE when Tracy confronted and later hit the teen in the face and body. The court documents say that Tracy refused to identify herself after the violent encounter. So Tracy's husband told a local outlet that it was Tracy who was shoved and hit.
9: Tracy is facing several charges, including assault and harassment. A massive fire in southern Norway has destroyed more than 100 homes and forced hundreds to evacuate. Fire crews are battling strong winds, fueling flames near Drammen, that's west of Oslo. Officials say no deaths have been reported. The cause of the fire is under investigation. I'm Deborah Valentine. This is Fox News.
18: Tonight we'll have smoky conditions, otherwise clear skies and a low of 58 degrees. Winds out of the north at 5 to 10 miles per hour. And our Sunday will be sunny with some areas of smoke and a high of 83. And Monday we'll have a high of 86 with some chances of scattered showers and storms, some of which could be severe. With your storm track forecast, I'm meteorologist Tanner Blonky.
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1: Good morning, everybody. I'm Art Bell. All right, somebody has sent me this this Bixman business, and it is Fruitcake City, man. Absolute Fruitcake City. I'll tell you more about it. This is unbelievable. Absolutely unbelievable. Sirius Fruitcake City. West of the Rockies, you're on the air. Hello.
2: Good morning, Art. How are you?
1: I'm fine. How are you?
2: I'm just fine. My name is Catherine. I'm calling from Rancho Cucamonga and listening to you on 1350 KCKC.
1: That's the way to do it.
2: Yeah. I wanted to tell you I'm a remote encoder.
1: What is a remote encoder?
2: That's a person that works at the post office and puts the barcodes on your mail.
1: Oh, an assistant or the beast.
2: Anyway,
1: a barcode person.
2: Yes. I really enjoy your show.
1: Thank you.
2: Really helps me get through with the night. And that's all I wanted to say.
1: Well, I appreciate your calling. Thank you.
2: Okay, thank you.
1: See you later. Did you hear that? That sweet little deceptive voice that applies barcodes on a daily basis. Think about it. East of the Rockies, you're on the air. Hello. Hello, hello. Going once, twice, three times, gone. Wild card line, you're on the air. Hi.
3: Hey, Art, how you doing? This is Gene in Las Vegas.
1: All right.
3: Hey, did you ever hear Top of the Hour News?
1: No. Well, maybe not the same news you heard.
3: Right. Well, they said they, I'm here in Las Vegas. They said they can make a chicken have the sound of a quail.
1: Yeah.
3: Transporting,
1: yep, I already knew about that, yes.
3: Wow, that's amazing. Well, anyway, listen, I want to ask you about one of your bumper songs.
1: Sure.
3: It's a woman who sings it, real classy song. One of the lyrics are, sing your camel a song. You know which one I'm talking about?
1: Oh, you're talking about Maria Muldaur.
3: Oh, I got to write this down.
1: Yep, her name is Maria Muldaur, and you know what? She's going to be out in Boulder City.
3: Really?
1: Yep. I found out in the next few days sometime she's going to be out in Boulder City. Let's be absolutely certain we know what we're talking about here, all right? Here it is.
4: Miss out at the Oasis.
1: Could that be it?
3: That's it.
1: Uh-huh. That's Maria Muldaur.
3: What a classy tune.
1: Oh, man. She's a classy lady, too. Although, every time someone says my name to her, she keeps saying, Art Bell, where's my money? My money, you're playing my song. Where's my money, Art Bell?
3: Do you have the name of that?
1: It's called Midnight at the Oasis.
3: Great. Hey, one more thing. I sent you a tape of a band called Dead Can Dance. Did you get that?
1: Of a band called what?
3: Dead Can Dance.
1: Dead Can Dance. Yes, I did get it. Thank you, and I will listen. It's on my pile to listen.
3: Okay. Well, then I guess that's it. I appreciate you taking my call.
1: All right.
3: Thanks a lot.
1: And you will see the article, by the way, in the Sun newspaper.
3: Yeah, I live here, so I'll pick it up.
1: Pick it up. I commanded it be written, and just like that. Thank you.
3: All right. Have a good one.
1: See you later. East of the Rockies, you're on the air. Good morning. Hello? Goodbye. First time caller line, you're on the air.
5: Yeah, hey, Art, how's it going?
1: It's going just fine.
5: Yeah, are you a Howard Stern fan, by the way?
1: Actually, a little bit. Yeah, he's a funny guy.
5: Yeah, are you going to go see his movie?
1: Not based on the trailer. What's the matter with those people? Now, you've seen what they're running on TV, right?
5: Yeah, man. Well, I find it some pretty good stuff.
1: I take it you're a Stern fan, right?
5: Yeah, straight.
1: All right. I saw the trailer the other night where he stands there getting hit by the frisbee.
5: Yeah.
1: They got to be able to do better than that.
5: Well, from what I heard, you know, it's a good quality movie, you know.
1: Well, then why don't they put a better quality enticement together? Do you agree?
5: Well, it's more for the type of people that, you know, basically like chicks, you know, babes. Rock and roll, that kind of crowd.
1: Yeah. So, in a lot of ways, I am. I mean, Howard's very funny. I've always maintained that if he would just cut out about, like, 1% or 2% of the very worst stuff he does, he'd be on a lot more stations.
5: Well, I mean,
1: Because, I mean, he's got a sincerely funny sense of humor. I mean, the guy is a good comedian.
5: Well, he also has, you know, a lot of good points. I mean, standing up for, like, our, you know, our First Amendment, you know, even though he gets in trouble, you know, for it a lot.
1: No. He defines the First Amendment.
5: Nah.
1: Yes, he does. He defines it. He is the First Amendment. He's right at the line, testing it all the time.
5: I'd have to disagree with you there.
1: Really?
5: Yep.
1: Who's farther out than Howard Stern?
5: Well, maybe you come in as a close second, but...
1: Not even close. Come on, give me a break. No one's ever disrobed in my studio.
5: Oh, are you really a member of the Trilateral Commission?
1: What do you think? Ms. Bixman says I am. You think I am?
5: I don't know. You might be.
1: I might be. I really might be. What do you think that would mean if I was?
5: Well, I still love your show.
1: Goodbye.
5: All right.
1: West of the Rockies, you're on the air. Hi.
6: Oh, yeah, this is Bill from Lake Arrowhead, California.
1: Hello, Bill.
6: Is this our Bill show?
1: Yes.
6: Am I on the air?
1: Probably.
6: Okay, I'm calling about the new show on TLC. It's called Future Fantastic.
1: I have heard of that somewhere.
6: You guys were talking about the chicken that's crossed with the quail brain? Yeah,
1: that's right, yes. And so the chicken makes sounds like a quail.
6: Right, well, these guys were talking about cyborgs being humans having computer brains and cyborgs having human brains crossed on there. Do you understand that?
1: No. But that's all right.
6: Okay. This isn't on the air?
1: Yes, it is on the air.
6: Okay.
1: You asked me if I understood cyborgs having human brains having cyborgs. No,
6: well,
1: they
6: were talking about that on the show.
1: Well, I didn't see the show, so I...
6: I just wanted to tell you that, and maybe you could check out the show sometime.
1: All right.
6: All righty.
1: Sorry. Just a little cross. One little tiny genetic... First time caller line, you're on the air. Hello.
7: Hi, Art.
1: Hello.
7: This is Chris from Templeton, California.
1: Hi, Chris.
7: God, I'm so excited. One thing that I have always been wondering, no one ever brings up nutrition when they're on your show.
1: Really?
7: Well,
1: I like quarter pounders.
7: No, you don't.
1: I do, too.
7: Are you serious?
1: Yeah.
7: I'm so
1: sad. I love quarter pounders. I have been hooked on quarter pounders for years. Without cheese.
7: Well, I'm sad for you.
1: But a lot of times when I go and I order, they put cheese on. That really makes me crazy.
7: Why?
1: I will drive back 8 miles and demand to see the manager. And I don't settle for the cheese being scraped off either.
7: Well, why is that?
1: Because there's always a remnant there.
7: Well, I don't know. I think nutrition and bad nutrition's at the heart of every problem that's going on right now.
1: Really?
7: Wait, earlier you talked about call in if you have a suggestion why drug problems have increased.
1: Why people are turning to drugs, yes. And you think it is nutrition.
7: Well, I just think that people are getting depressed because they're not getting the proper nutrients.
1: Well, what should they be getting that they're not?
7: Well, in the old days, people used to garden and they used to get outside and get their hands in the soil.
1: We have a garden here.
7: And
1: we have our own garden. We grow our own veggies here.
7: Good for you. Are you depressed?
1: I beg your pardon?
7: Are you depressed?
1: Some days.
7: I'm talking about people who are really depressed and they're turning towards drugs to find the answer,
1: mm-hmm.
7: You know? Because there's so much missing from their lives.
1: We grow mostly artichokes here. I love artichokes.
7: Oh, yeah. I love artichokes.
1: Grow artichokes.
7: That's great.
1: Okay.
7: Yeah.
1: And quarter pounders.
7: And not quarter pounders. You have to stay away from those. And I'm not even a vegetarian. I I think that, you know...
1: There is something unique about a McDonald's Quarter Pounder. Nothing else tastes like it. I mean, there are other good hamburgers, and I'm a connoisseur of hamburgers. But there is a specific Quarter Pounder taste that I have never... nobody has ever matched it.
7: That's amazing. I might have to try one just because you said that.
1: See? Give it a shot.
7: It's been years since I've had one.
1: Well, indulge yourself.
7: Well, why?
1: Life is short.
7: Oh, I know.
1: Eat Quarter Pounders.
7: I know. I love you, Art.
1: Thanks.
7: Bye.
1: I'll see you later. We do grow artichokes out here. They grow like crazy. West of the Rockies, you're on the air. Hi.
8: Hello, Art Bell.
1: Hello.
8: Yeah, I got a couple of things. First off, that hour with JC that you had a couple of weeks ago.
1: Ah, yes.
8: That had got to have been the funniest hour of your show that I've ever heard. And second, about cloning.
1: Yeah.
8: I say let them go. I say go ahead and let them clone. I look at it this way.
1: Really? Suppose the concept was to clone JC. A JC in every town. Two or three JCs.
8: Well, like, I look at it, it's just a photocopy, but no personality. It would have to be a different personality. They're just built the same. Think of it like automobiles, right? They stamp them out.
1: Mm-hmm.
8: They all look the same, but they don't drive the same, huh? You get a lemon every now and again.
1: You do. And I, you know, we were talking about that Sunday on Dreamland, how the human mind can affect complex mechanisms and random number generators and that sort of thing.
8: I'm thinking, yeah, that. But here's a couple
1: of
8: points of view.
1: In other words, treat your car well, talk nicely to it, send it good vibes. It will not break down as much.
8: No, it won't. Not at all.
1: That's true.
8: Look, my couple of things. About cloning?
1: Yes.
8: I say, like, again, let them go ahead. Because I look at it this way. It's like, do you have children just so you can harvest them? One. And what if your parents said, that's why we had you? So we can harvest organs from you.
1: Make you want to run away from home.
8: Makes you think twice about, yeah, it's, you know, it's like, so what if there's somebody that's built just like you? It's somebody else, you know?
1: Well, when you get old enough to read and you crank out your birth certificate and your name is Harvest, you know you're in trouble.
8: Yeah, that'll be it. But, I mean, that's a couple of ways to think about it, you know?
1: Thank you, my friend.
8: Okay, all right, good night.
1: See you later. Harry Harvest.
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0: first-time caller line. You're on the air. Hi.
1: Hey, Art. How's it going?
0: All right.
1: All right. I understand that the goddess is searching for a consort.
0: Well, that's what she said. Now, I'm no matchmaker.
1: I understand. I understand. Actually, I'm employed at your Austin affiliate.
0: Oh, yes, yes, yes. Oh, I'm getting a lot of calls from Austin.
1: I know. It's been going through the roof. I'm really impressed. Actually, I'm not really searching myself, necessarily, but she sounded very tempting. And I had to at least call and try.
0: I'm convinced, sounds that way.
1: Well, it's incredible. It's incredible. Hope she keeps calling. Because, I don't know, just as a little something.
0: You know that some people have put ads in her local newspaper in her town trying to get in contact with her?
1: Really?
0: Yes.
1: Wow.
0: I know.
1: I tell you what, she's got that special something that is intriguing.
0: I know. Do you know how she got her name, or maybe you don't?
1: Doug, hit me.
0: We call her 10.
1: Okay.
0: And one night I decided nobody on the air, you know, I like doing stuff nobody else does. So I asked my audience, count them up, how many of the 10 commandments in your life have you broken? Right? I did a survey. And she was one of only two people who called up and said, all 10.
1: Wow. Well, I think anybody else is probably lying. Well, aside from the murder.
0: Thanks for the call.
1: That just struck me.
0: See you later. You know, lots of people from Austin. We must really be catching fire in Austin. But that's how she got her 10. A lot of people think it's, you know, something else. It's not. She claimed to have violated all 10 commandments. Now, you think about that a little bit. East of the Rockies, you're on the air.
2: Morning, Art. How are you today?
0: I'm okay.
2: That's good. Hey, I had a question for you. I was talking about cloning. I was thinking about that book, 12th Planet by Zechariah Sitchin.
0: Sitchin, yes. Where are you, sir?
2: Oh, I'm sorry. It's Devin in Fremont,
0: okay.
2: Nebraska.
0: Fremont, Alaska?
2: Nebraska.
0: Nebraska.
2: My brother's in Alaska. I'm in Nebraska.
0: Okay.
2: Do you know, is he still alive? Has he written? I know he's written some other books.
0: Sitchin?
2: Yeah.
0: Sure he's alive. I interviewed him about 4 months ago.
2: Well, that's my second question, if he had been on your show or not.
0: Several times.
2: Okay, and I'm sure those are available on the tape.
0: They are.
2: Okay. Well, I guess that's all I had.
0: All right, I'll give you the number and ask for the Zechariah Sitchin programs, okay?
2: Okay.
0: Take care. East of the Rockies, you're on the air. Hello.
3: Yeah, Mr. Bell,
0: yes.
3: I'm out of Kansas City. My name is Steven.
0: Hi, Steve.
3: And I wanted to make a comment about the lady yesterday who took on the demons.
0: Oh, and wore them to a frazzle.
3: Yeah,
0: yes.
3: She needs to go into the adult film business.
0: You think so?
3: Yeah.
0: Well, I think there are more risks involved in terrestrial production of that sort than there would be in the astral plane.
3: That's true.
0: Mm-hmm.
3: And then the trucker tonight who said he has lost time and had the same song.
0: Yep.
3: He's probably listening to Alice's Restaurant Massacre or Inagata DeVita.
0: 18 minutes, right, for Inagata DeVita?
3: Yeah.
0: Mm-hmm. Well, that's a good thought. Thank you very much. They don't make long songs the way they used to. Remember Miss American Pie? That was another good one. During my years as a disc jockey, and I did have those years, there were a couple of good Beatle ones, too. There were some really long songs during which you could perform all sorts of things. Wildcard Line, you're on the air. Hi.
4: Hello, Art. This is David in Irmo, South Carolina.
0: Hello, David.
4: A couple hours ago, you had a lady call in talking about the Aurora.
0: Mm-hmm.
4: And she said that her son worked on the CP-140 Aurora.
0: That's right.
4: That's an actual aircraft. It's a Canadian maritime reconnaissance aircraft based on the P-3 Orion.
0: Oh, you mean it's not the Aurora?
4: No. Now, obviously, there is something out there causing those sonic booms and everything in California. So,
0: oh, you bet.
4: So there actually is an Aurora in use, but it's a 4-engine turboprop. So either somebody's playing games with names and that, or everybody's been really confused for a while.
0: Well, I fully expect to have an Aurora car pretty soon. I mean, wouldn't that be a good name for a car?
4: I think they already have one.
0: An Aurora?
4: I think so. so I think it's either GM or Chrysler.
0: Figures.
4: One more thing.
0: Mm-hmm.
4: About last time Richard Hoagland was on, he was talking about the T-Rex that they found the DNA in.
0: Right.
4: That's not the one that the government seized. There's another one they found a few months earlier in Montana.
0: What do you think they're going to do with the DNA now?
4: Well, I'm a paleontology intern at the South Carolina State Museum, and I had a chance to talk to the scientist who found it. And he says it's extremely fragmentary, and their best bet would be they might be able to figure out whether or not there's a genetic link between dinosaurs and birds. They might be able to confirm all the theories.
0: And maybe use a little bird DNA to splice?
4: Well,
0: fill in the holes.
4: One scientist was saying that with Jurassic Park, if you tried to mix the frog DNA with the dinosaur DNA, you just get one really mean frog.
0: Boy, exactly what we need is a Tyrannosaurus Rex that can fly.
4: Yeah. Well,
0: great.
4: I mean, consider that most birds, well, actually all birds today, are direct descendants of dinosaurs based on...
0: Well, there are some who believe that.
4: But they found a feathered dinosaur last year in China, and that's shut a few people up.
0: They found what?
4: They found a dinosaur in China, a small dinosaur with downy sort of feathers that were visible in the imprinted in the stone.
0: You mean it was a dead dino?
4: Oh, yeah.
0: Oh, okay.
4: About 100 million years old or so.
0: Okay, well.
4: But I've seen a drawing of it, and it looks sort of like the down you'd see on a baby chick or something like that.
0: Interesting. All right, well, listen, I got a break at the bottom of the hour. Thank you very much. Take care.
5: Moody River, more deadly than the Venus Nile.
0: For everybody in Ohio.
5: Moody River, your muddy water took my baby's life.
0: You people be careful out there. It's,
5: last Saturday evening.
0: It's dangerous.
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1: Thank you for being a friend.
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3: There he goes again. 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
4: That's what Liam wants.
3: That's what we all want.
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6: Did you know that 9 out of 10 Americans are sick of the divisions in our country? 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
9: Tonight we'll have smoky conditions, otherwise clear skies and a low of 58 degrees. Winds out of the north at 5 to 10 miles per hour. And our Sunday will be sunny with some areas of smoke and a high of 83. And Monday we'll have a high of 86 with some chances of scattered showers and storms, some of which could be severe. With your storm track forecast, I'm meteorologist Tanner Blonke.
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11: She is classy. Very classy, isn't she?
12: 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There's no need to speak.
11: Coming to Boulder City, too.
12: I'll be your belly dancer. Prancer. And you can be my sheep.
11: This woman can belt out some jazz now. I'll tell you, she's into jazz. Good morning, everybody. 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Kind of in the stretch run.
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0: Okay, back to the lines we go. And east of the Rockies, you're on the air. Good morning.
1: Good morning, Art. This is Scott in Omaha.
0: Hi, Scott.
1: Just went outside and took a look at that fuzzy little Q-tip up in the air.
0: Uh-huh.
1: My son has my binoculars hidden. I didn't want to wake him up at 5:30 in the morning, so I'll have to wait until tomorrow to see it with binoculars.
0: But you can see it with a naked eye, can't you?
1: Oh, yeah, definitely.
0: Oh, yeah.
1: I got an idea on the chupacabra that nobody's thought of, and I can't believe it.
0: What is it?
1: They're cold-blooded animals. They've been hibernating. It's just starting to get warm down in Texas. That's why that one came out.
0: Well, what about the Larsen ice shelf, which is cracking and preparing to fall off? Had you thought about that?
1: Yeah. But
0: maybe they were frozen in the Antarctic. And, of course, it's cracking and melting.
1: Well, they've been reported down in Puerto Rico for years now.
0: That's correct.
1: Okay. It's always warm down there.
0: Yep.
1: Now, as they're migrating further north into Mexico, the United States, and everything else, their northern migration has stopped. You know, there haven't been many reports since, what, September, October?
0: Mm-hmm.
1: And then all of a sudden, boom, we have this one here last week.
0: True.
1: So things are about ready to break loose. It's starting to warm up here in Nebraska. We're starting to get into the 40s, 50s, 60s.
0: Have you seen the picture of the San Antonio chupa?
1: No, I haven't. I have your one from last year.
0: Okay. Well, you've got to get this new one. Take a look and let me know what you think.
1: Yeah, I was spying into some stuff on my computer and it blew up on me, so I've got to replace that. Somebody didn't like what I was looking at.
0: Your computer blew up?
1: Yes.
0: Sheesh. All right. Thank you.
1: Thank you.
0: Good luck. I've had computers fail in various ways, but I've never had one blow up. West of the Rockies, you're on the air. Hello.
2: Good morning, Art.
0: Good morning.
2: This is Pat from Burbank, California.
0: Hi, Pat.
2: I have two really great things to tell you about.
0: Okay.
2: And first, I want to tell your listeners, please stop asking Art how he's feeling. How's he doing? He's feeling fine. And just say hi. Nice to talk with you. 100 times a night, please.
0: I know. People can't help it, though. It's a reaction kind of thing.
2: I know. Maybe we can try and retrain him a little bit. First thing I got for you, I sent you a fax about a scientist that had a lab technician make the mistake and misinterpreted a B, letter B, for the letter D, and put an element in a particular concoction they were making,
0: mm-hmm.
2: and by accident they come up with a compound that had magnetism about 125% more than what we've ever been able to make.
0: Wow.
2: And the implications are remarkable with motors and generators and some of these levitation devices. And, hey, and Levitron. Look at Levitron. We'll get it up there 3 inches high now.
0: I was about to say another inch.
2: Listen, I have one last really great thing. I have some pictures here that nobody's ever seen before. They're from the 70s when my aunt and I were playing with cameras and taking pictures and stuff. And I never really showed it to anybody except customers when I went from place to place repairing stuff.
0: Yes.
2: Well, these pictures will knock your socks off.
0: I like having my socks knocked off.
2: My aunt was very upset with her husband. And they were celebrating her son's 21st birthday.
0: Mm-hmm.
2: The person taking the camera with one of those 110 Instamatic cameras.
0: Right.
2: Caught something on 7 frames of the pictures that we've got, about 7.
0: Yes.
2: Of a green interwoven mist. And I don't mean just, you know, a haze. I'm talking about something that if you look at it, it's like interwoven and it's green.
0: Mm.
2: And every time you look at the pictures, wherever she appears in the picture, whether it be in the upper right-hand corner or in the bottom, it's hanging around her neck. It's near her forehead. It's emanating behind the wall where she was sitting at the time.
0: That's interesting. Now, do you is there a way that you can scan these into a computer format? Or
2: I am very computer oriented. I don't have a scanner. I was hoping to maybe send them to you with a return address, stamped envelope, and everything to make sure that the postage was paid for coming back.
0: The problem with that is that if something gets lost, I feel absolutely horrible about it. And I get so much mail.
2: Yeah, I know.
0: That it can happen. So I'm
2: even with
0: very
2: certified
0: leery.
2: Mail? Even with certified?
0: You would think that would be all right, but, you know, it's... I would hope it would be all right, and I could scan them. I certainly have that ability.
2: Right. Yeah, if I had a friend that could do that, I would search it out here. But unfortunately, I could go to the electronics store and buy one and take it back the next day.
0: No, don't do that.
2: But my integrity is a little bit too high for that.
0: Let me think that over. All right.
2: Okay.
0: All right. Thank you. Of course, I would love to get them, but I really, really worry when it's, you know, a one of a kind thing, and you're sending it, and you want to get it back. That's, please don't do that. You know, I never thought of that. Go out and buy a scanner, scan the stuff, and take the scanner back the next day. No! Wild Card Line, you're on the air. Hi.
3: Hi, Art. Dan in the E-District.
0: Hello, Dan.
3: Say, last night, a guy from Tacoma was wondering where that, where Mills Hole is located.
0: Mm-hmm.
3: And if you go southwest out of Ellensburg towards Highway 410, it's about halfway between Ellensburg and 410, so if he's listening, that'll pretty much pinpoint.
0: That's where Menestash is?
3: Yeah.
0: Okay.
3: It's about 10, 15 miles out of Ellensburg.
0: Mm-hmm.
3: So it's a very interesting story. I
0: saw another newspaper article out of Ellensburg or somewhere or another. It says, Mel's story full of holes.
3: Really?
0: Yeah.
3: do you think it
0: I think more? Reporters cannot resist hole analogies, and I understand that.
3: Yeah, yeah, but I'd sure like to know if there's anything to it. I don't know. Maybe if somebody could fly over it and get some video shots of the area. Of course, by now they'd probably have erected a building over the hole.
0: I got a fax from a guy in Washington, D.C. who said he's got a hole there, too.
3: Huh.
0: Except he keeps having things pop out of it. Dead cows, refrigerators, monofilament line.
3: Oh, God, I love your show. There's nothing like it, man. It's like every night we get to go on this big adventure, all of us together.
0: I know, and it's never quite the same, is it?
3: Yeah.
0: All right,
3: get
0: Dan.
3: Better.
0: Thanks.
3: Okay.
0: See you later. West of the Rockies, you're on the air. Hi.
4: Hello.
0: Hello.
4: My name's Ron.
0: Ron, you have hum in your phone.
4: Huh?
0: You have hum.
4: Hum?
0: Hum.
4: Yeah, that's probably because I'm on a cordless phone.
0: What kind of cord? Well, no, don't answer that. It's a lousy one, whatever it is. Do you have a real phone there?
4: No, I sure don't. Maybe if I get a little closer to the actual unit, it might go away.
0: It's all right. You're a great advertisement for digital phones.
4: Thank you.
0: So go ahead.
4: Yeah, Art, I had a question. It took me a long time to get through to you, but my question is earlier you referred to the, or you implied that you had some information on a possible depopulationist movement. You know, I think that there's probably a lot of people who would be interested in something like that, and I understand the danger of exposing a truth like that to an individual, but being that you have such a wide audience, you know, it seems like something that you might be able to come out with to a mass of people.
0: Were you not able to discern by the tone of my voice that I was kidding?
4: Well, you know, sometimes it's hard to tell. Sometimes a lot of people, even when they're telling the truth, have a you know, somewhat sarcastic tone to their voice as just a means of...
0: Yeah, but mine was dripping. I mean, come on. I told the guy I know about it, but if I were to tell you, I'd have to kill you. Now, what does that tell you?
4: To tell you the truth, that doesn't sound like that illogical of a statement. I mean, depending on the circumstances, because someone who actually did have information of that sort might actually, use something like that to dissuade a person from actually wanting to attain that.
0: All right, all right, then. Look, you're bound and determined to believe it. There's nothing I can do to dissuade you. So, yes, I know all about the depopulation movement. Yes, I'm in the Trilateral Commission. No, I'm not allowed to talk about any of it, okay?
4: Okay, but now... Okay.
0: All right, what more do you want?
4: Well, no. I mean, I agree.
0: I'm also associated with the CIA.
4: If you don't...
0: And the FBI and the DEA.
4: If you didn't have any information on it, yeah, that's fine. I understand the fact that you're saying that you don't have any information.
0: I give up. I appreciate that. Goodbye. I give up. Get a new phone. East of the Rockies, you're on the air. Hello.
5: Hi, Art. This is Kate from Dallas.
0: Hi, Kate.
5: And, I think that Perfect 10...
0: Yes.
5: I think that I might have a solution to her problem. Well, you said that you would want to, rent out the uplink room or whatever, however you said it. Well, what I think you ought to do is invite her, you know, just pay her way to go up there and stay with y'all for a night or two, and that would increase the value of the uplink room. Then you can have a big picture in there, and I mean, surely that would increase it.
0: Oh, Lord.
5: What do you think?
0: I don't know. I think you sound pretty high on the scale yourself, actually.
5: Well, actually, I think maybe she and I could be together instead. How about that?
0: C and I?

0: really kind of funky, I think.
1: Yeah, me too.
0: But I thought you might kind funky. Of like to hear that. I've never heard that kind of a link, but anyway.
1: All right. Thank
0: All
1: you,
0: right.
1: dear. See
0: Bye-bye.
1: You later. What would you say, folks? That voice, that was good. Moving up on toward an 8 to 10, wouldn't you say? West of the Rockies, you're on the air. Hello.
2: Yes, sir. This is Marcus from Portland, the aforementioned pistol-packing pagan.
1: Oh, Marcus, how you doing?
2: I'm fine, sir, and I wanted to thank the Perfect Ten for her very kind words.
1: Uh-huh.
2: Unfortunately, I follow the W.C. Fields School of Child Rearing. Yes, W.C. Fields came up with a notion that...
1: Call toll-free 1-800-618-8255.
2: And you decide whether or not you're going to drive in the bung. Cruel, but, you know, for small, helpless, furry children that I've occasionally run across, this is not really an inhumane response. It's probably justifiable homicide.
1: Either that or in the oven at 375 for about an hour.
2: I love children. Indeed, I do. Boiled, broiled, or in a stew. Yeah, well, there's that dietary preference.
1: There you go. I'm afraid you have burst her bubble.
2: Oh, well, you know, another illusion bites the dust, but we have a good time on the way out.
1: Mm-hmm.
2: I also wanted to comment. You had a response from lady who was Miss Nude Oregon, I believe, on last night's show.
1: Oh, yeah.
2: Well, it's a small universe because I also participated as one of the staff people to help produce the Miss Nude Oregon pageant for 1995 and 1996.
1: Rough job.
2: Actually, it was pretty thankless because we were involved in the front end doing security and selling tickets, so we didn't really get to see much of the pageant, per se.
1: That is thankless.
2: But I do want to have one word on that. I think the ladies who participated in that contest and participate in the topless industry generally are given a bad rap. I've known many of them. They are sweethearts and wonderful people, and they don't deserve 1% of the grief that they get. So, guys, if you're out there, be polite and tip hardy because, you know, they're working for a living.
1: Oh, absolutely.
2: And it sort of parallels my own, you know, particular libertarian bent of sticking the thumb in the religious rights eye. It's sort of a penchant of mine. I really can't help resist.
1: Well, Ted, don't try not to take so much public joy in it.
2: Well, you know, if they're going to kill you and eat you, at least you can have a good time on the menu, right?
1: Goodbye, sir.
2: Goodbye.
1: International line, you're on the air. Hello.
3: Art Bell, how you doing? It's Heavy Barrel calling you from South Korea.
1: South Korea? Wow.
3: If you got my email there, just before I left Arizona, I emailed you real quick.
1: Yes, I did get your email. Thank you. Where are you in South Korea?
3: Osan Air Base, 45 miles south of the DMZ.
1: Well, look, you know, Korea is one place we're hearing a lot about these days, and I guess there's going to be some kind of conference, but the tension is very high. What's going on?
3: Don't really know.
1: Yeah, that's typical in country. Rarely do you know. That's true. How's the weather there? It's pretty cold, I imagine.
3: It's not bad. It's about like Arizona was in the early morning. It's about 40s, 50s.
1: Really?
3: It's been okay.
1: Okay. Well, what are you doing there? What's your career field?
3: I work in ammo.
1: Ammo, huh?
3: Yep.
1: That's a good field.
3: I build the munitions that go on the airplanes.
1: You actually build the munitions or what?
3: Well, they come in different components and stuff, and we assemble them.
1: I see. Yes. Interesting job.
3: Yeah, I enjoy it. I miss calling you and talking to you every once in a while.
1: Well, how do you like, what are your impressions of Korea in general? I mean, it's a pretty big culture shock from Arizona to Korea.
3: Yeah, it's a lot different. My dad was in the Air Force, and we were on Guam for a while, so I had a little bit of Asian experience, not much, kind of an Americanized, you know, experience there, but now that, you know, I'm here, I've been getting out and, you know, going down and seeing some of the sites and so forth.
1: Guam is like Kansas compared to Korea.
3: You got that right, buddy. You definitely got that right.
1: How long will you be in Korea?
3: I'll be here for 1 year, sir.
1: For 1 year, huh?
3: Yep.
1: Well, I can tell you're in the military. Everybody in the military always calls you sir. But, you know, I was only an enlisted guy, even when I was in.
3: That's me, too. I'm busting my hump trying to make staff right now.

0: Art.
1: Oh, you are. Are you going
0: yeah.
1: to are you going to stay in the service?
0: Oh yeah, most definitely. I like it.
1: So it's a good career.
0: Absolutely, I'd highly recommend it.
1: Well, listen, I would hope that you would call us from time to time, and particularly if something begins to come down in Korea, I am not convinced. You know, it's one of the world's hot spots, and so if something happens, we're going to depend on you to call and report.
0: Well, you know, I can't compromise anything, though. I can give you the company line. That's about it.
1: The company line, huh? Well, that's fine. That's fine.
0: Hey, let's QSO on 20 meters some night, huh? I'll write you a letter to your P.O. box, and we'll set up a sked.
1: Are you on the air on 20 over there already?
0: Oh, yes. Can I give my call? It's protected. It's assigned to a P.O. box. They can't find my...
1: Yeah, okay, go ahead and give your call then.
0: All right. Anybody wishing to look up in an international call book and write to me, it's HL9RK, Hotel Lima 9, Romeo Kilo.
1: HL9RK.
0: Yep, the radio kid.
1: All right. Well, conditions on 20 have really been lousy lately, but let's do it. Let's wait till we get some good conditions and put a schedule together. How's that?
0: It sounds great. I got a guy in California on 75, believe it or not, running barefoot, 100 watts into a dipole last Saturday.
1: Aw, come on.
0: No.
1: On 75 meters?
0: On 75. I kid you not.
1: I'll try that one.
0: Great hobby you introduced me into Art.
1: All right, my friend. We'll try that even on 75 if you would like.
0: Sure.
1: Yeah, hell yeah. I can sit here. I can run a kilowatt. I got a big antenna up.
0: Yep.
1: Yep. All right, I got to go.
0: Hey, you take care, bud, and give my best to Ramona and everybody else.
1: Take care. Bye-bye from Korea. Wow. Man. West of the Rockies, you're on the air. Hi.
2: Good morning, Art.
1: Good morning.
2: This is Claire from Fair Oaks.
1: Fair Oaks. All right.
2: Okay. I was out there trying to see the comet, and I can't.
1: You can't find it?
2: Uh-uh. Would I be still looking in the same direction?
1: Well, it should be out there by now, and again, yes, you'd be looking east and a little north.
2: Okay, may I have your post office number again?
1: Yes, P.O. Box 4755.
2: 4755.
1: Pahrump, Nevada, that's P-A-H-R-U-M-P,
2: mm-hmm.
1: Nevada, zip code 89041.
2: 89041. I want to send you a cosmic map.
1: Dash.
2: From the feng shui lady.
1: Dash. Wait a minute. Dash 4755.
2: Right.
1: All right.
2: All right. And are you playing CDs when you play your music?
1: Am I playing what?
2: CDs.
1: Oh, yeah.
2: Didn't Maria do "If You Don't Like My Peaches, Then Don't Shake My Tree"?
1: I think she did.
2: I'm surprised you haven't played it.
1: Well, listen, I'm going to give you the honors. You know what they are, right?
2: Yes, I do.
1: Do
2: Keep
1: it.
2: Looking skyward, America, and stay safe.
1: Look skyward and stay safe. That's good advice, because there's really something to see up there. Go take a look. That's it, folks. I'm afraid that's it. So, from Mr. Trilateral to the world, good night, Cosmos.

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12: State Department alert. Roxanne Evans, Fox News. The State Department warning Americans after escalating conflicts with Iran. The warning comes after Iran launched attacks on a U.S. base in Jordan, killing two U.S. troops. One remains missing. The U.S. urging Americans to exercise caution. The U.S. launching an eighth straight night of attacks against Iran. Fox's Chanley Painter with more.
13: U.S. CENTCOM says it's to swiftly punish the Revolutionary Guard for killing two service members in missile and drone strikes in Jordan Friday. Another U.S. soldier remains missing. These mark the first American military deaths since March. Four others were evacuated to hospitals but have since been released. The escalation in U.S. action is in response to continued Iranian attacks on ships in the Strait of Hormuz. Iran has been striking back by targeting Jordan, Iraq, and Arab Gulf states. Tehran also now claims it's suspending last month's ceasefire agreement with Washington. In a statement, Iran's supreme leader mocked President Trump's signature as, quote, worthless.
12: The U.S. strikes on Iran have concluded. President Trump responding to the deaths of the U.S. service members.
14: President Trump is here in New Jersey this weekend at his Bedminster Golf Club. And following the news, this breaking news of these two U.S. service members who have been killed in action in Jordan. News Nation now reporting that President Trump has responded to them, giving them this statement, quote, it is a very sad thing. And also, we hate to see it happen. It is in service to our country. U.S. Central Command also says that one other service member is missing in action and that four other service members were evacuated to Jordanian hospitals after that Iranian missile and drone attack on Friday.
12: Fox's Alex Hogan reporting a massive fire in southern Norway, destroying more than 100 homes and forcing hundreds to evacuate. 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
5: 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It's Nia Su, and it's time to take the quiz.
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12: Ontario's Premier Doug Ford pushing back after President Trump blasted Canada for letting wildfires get out of control and inundate the northern U.S. with smoke.
20: I find it a shame the administration in the U.S. and Congress people writing these letters and blaming us and so on and so forth. They have a very short memory. We had the water bombers, everyone ready, going over to California. It was last year.
12: The U.S. continues to feel the effects of wildfires with smoke lingering across the upper Midwest, Great Lakes, Northeast, and parts of New England. Canada says as of today, it is battling over 900 active wildfires, most burning out of control. President Trump threatening Canada with new tariffs to pay for the damage caused by that smoke. Independent Senator Bernie Sanders rallies with Senate candidate Abdul El-Sayed in Michigan, one of several progressive Democrat candidates Sanders endorsed ahead of the November midterms. Senator Sanders questions why El-Sayed's opponent insists on outspending him.
21: This is an election between Abdul and the billionaire class.
12: Sanders banking off progressive wins in other cities, including New York and Seattle. El-Sayed looking to snag the Democratic nomination from Congresswoman Haley Stevens. On RealClearPolling.com, Stevens is up 4 points over her opponent. The primary is set for August 4th. Someone shoved an elderly woman on subway tracks in Midtown Manhattan. Good Samaritans rushed to her rescue. It happened this morning. The NYPD says the unidentified 70-year-old was on the platform before 11:30 a.m. when someone walked up and tossed her onto the tracks. She fell and cut her head. The suspect then took off but was captured by police later Saturday. Commuters witnessed the attack and called the people that came to help heroes. I'm Roxanne Evans. This is Fox News.
22: Tonight we'll have smoky conditions, otherwise clear skies and a low of 58 degrees. Winds out of the north at 5 to 10 miles per hour. And our Sunday will be sunny with some areas of smoke and a high of 83. And Monday we'll have a high of 86 with some chances of scattered showers and storms, some of which could be severe. With your Storm Track forecast, I'm meteorologist Tanner Blonky.
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0: Good evening and welcome to Coast AM. I'm your host tonight. My name is Rich Barra. And for as long as human beings have walked this planet, we've searched for answers that seem to live just beyond our reach. In ancient books, whispered traditions, vivid dreams, unexplained encounters, and stories passed down through generations, people, well, they've always believed that there might be a deeper layer to reality, if only we knew where to look. So tonight, this is sort of a curated show for that, although it seems like it's on the opposite sides. We're going to talk about the Salem witch trials, and we're going to talk about alien abduction. They're still tied together. We follow the different paths that may lead to the same questions. In our first couple hours, we're going to travel back to 1692 in the Salem witch trials with author, artist, and historian Enid Baxter Rice. Her own ancestors stood accused during one of the darkest chapters in American history. We're going to separate the myth from the history, explore the forgotten stories behind the trials, examine the ancient spells and incarnations that have echoed through culture for centuries and even led us to, like, Etsy witches now. Then later tonight, we're going to meet author and experiencer Douglas Taylor, whose extraordinary encounter aboard what he describes as an extraterrestrial craft changed the course of his life. It's kind of a crazy story. We're going to explore the dreams, the reincarnation, the creativity, the consciousness, and whether our lives may be part of a much larger spiritual journey than we can possibly imagine. So whether these stories, these experiences are history, psychology, spirituality, or something maybe even beyond our current understanding, well, they've fascinated us for centuries. So whether you're listening tonight, wherever, if you're on the road, if you just ended your shift, I know a lot of people in bands listen to us after their band gigs are over. If you just can't sleep and this is your jam, well, I am here for you. Welcome across America, Canada, and around the world. Thank you for making me part of your weekend as we sail into the mystic together. Welcome to Coast AM. Now, I want to spend some time with our first guest here, Enid Baxter Rice. So let's do this. Let's take a quick break for the pause so we can spend a little more time with her on the backside of this. We'll be right back on Coast to Coast AM.
1: We have a great story from someone who's helped themselves to heal by using the botanical known as Carnivora. And we have a guest right now. Her name is Joni Nichols. This is quite a story.
2: Yes, it is. And Robert, my adventure started about 7 years ago. I was a mess. I had numerous infections. My hair was falling out all over the furniture. Mm-hmm. One of the scariest things was that my legs were swelling up out of control. It came to a head. Within 24 hours, I had gone into a coma.
1: Holy tamale.
2: Mom and Dad decided to get me Carnivora's six-week program.
1: And at what point that you started this series did you notice, hey, something might be getting better?
2: Within two weeks, Robert. The first thing I noticed was that I felt better waking up. Then I noticed that my hair wasn't all over the furniture. I'm, like, excited.
1: It's like you said that within about 6 weeks, your legs were no longer swelling?
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1: 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Joni, thanks for being with us. I'd love to hear from you again.
2: Great.
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0: Thank you. Welcome back to Coast AM. I am your host, Rich Barra, for the night. Enid Baxter Rice is a witch, an author, and an artist who unearthed the hidden and forgotten stories buried in family history, old archives, and the land itself. Her work has been exhibited at the National Gallery of Art, the Getty, the Library of Congress. She's no joke here, and featured in the New York Times. Enid has had fellowships at the National Academy of Sciences, the Getty Foundation, and Yale, and makes her paints from the plants in her garden, which I think is fascinating, too. Really excited. In fact, Enid, my daughter, Audrey, who goes to school in New York, I told her we were going to talk about the Salem Witch Trials, and she is in the studio with me tonight being my little producer, so she's all into this. Very, very excited. Welcome to the show, Enid.
6: Thank you. Thank you for having me. Thank you, Audrey, for producing. I'm so excited to be on Coast to Coast.
0: And by producing, she got me a Red Bull. I think that's been her major contribution.
6: Fantastic.
0: But it is the middle of the night. We do have to bring the energy. So
6: yeah.
0: You are more than meets the eye when I look through your resume, when I look through all of the things on your website. You have both your art, but you're also read through just mountains and mountains of actual trials from back in 1692. So you've got all this accreditation to you, and your family is involved in this too. So I wonder where we start with you. First of all, you call yourself a witch, and I guess maybe let's start here. What is the difference between maybe witchcraft in 1692 and what we call it now? Can you give me a little example of that? Let's start there.
6: Gosh, you know, I feel really bad. Audrey, I'm sorry. I'm going to be disappointing in the first moment I start talking. I don't identify myself as a witch.
0: Oh my gosh, it said so in your bio. I so apologize for that.
6: Oh no, that's totally fine. I think that a lot of people... So there is a big difference, right, from 1693 to now. And in 1692 and 1693, there was a whole world of medicine that was done with herbs. And so people, especially women who did this kind of like healing and seemed to be able to use herbs to do things that were very magical, were often thought of as being witches, especially when there was some kind of moral panic. And my ancestors were part of that group.
0: Let's go back there. What started this? Because it really went off the rails at some point where anybody who was growing anything in their garden, you know, seemed like they might be on trial for being a witch. How did this get so out of control? How did it start?
6: There are a lot of theories about that. And, you know, of course, people, you know, we're talking about a long time ago where the lines between medicine and cooking and witchcraft are kind of blurry, like science is magical. And in some ways, we're kind of returning to some of that practice now. I just heard about 4 commercials for herbal remedies. There are moments where that knowledge has to go underground, and this is one of those moments. There are theories that somebody ate bad grain and it made them hallucinate. There is a really strong argument that these were very repressive times, and teenage girls got a little taste of power and it went off the rails. There's also, you know, 2 wars that happened prior to the Revolutionary War in New England, and they're extremely violent and extremely brutal. And most of the young accusers during the Salem witch trials are what we call refugees from that war. They were up in Maine and witnessed terrible stuff and lost a lot of family. So, you know, everybody's struggling. They're also petrified of the forest. They believe the forest is the realm of the devil.
0: Like the people that live there? Not the people practicing witchcraft. But, yeah, forests are always, you know, even, I guess, maybe that's a carryover from Europe, too. But everybody thinks this forest, the woods are scary.
6: I mean, they're scary. They're spooky. And, you know, you see things out of the corner of your eye. And this, again, and this is a pretty dangerous landscape. And it's also, you know, I was talking with your producer who's from West Virginia and I'm from Pennsylvania. The woods feel really haunted. And I'm sure that's, you know, something deep there. But at that time, once the accusations started flying, there were a couple of bigwigs in the New England world who wrote books about how to seek out witches, and they capitalized on this moment. So there's a lot of different forces fanning the flames. And three of my ancestors were convicted. One of them escaped before he could be questioned in a trial.
0: Is that George?
6: George Jr. escaped. Yeah, he just took off, and then his wife was incarcerated for many months. These people were chained in cold prisons, on the floor, like starving, waiting to, you know, have their execution after they were convicted. His father was executed. His father was like around 87 years old, which
0: That's
6: back
0: George
6: then.
0: Senior.
6: George Sr. George Jacob Sr. was 87 years old and was executed for witchcraft because he refused to confess because he did not want to implicate other people. And his granddaughter also was convicted, but right before she was to be executed, the governor of Massachusetts' wife was accused of witchcraft, and he decided it was time to end that court.
0: In that year, how many people died because of being accused of witchcraft?
6: Yeah, it's kind of a wild number. We're talking about more than 200 people incarcerated.
0: Oh my gosh!
6: Yeah, and 25 murdered. And of the 200, I mean, you're talking about women who have children. You know, people who are dependent on them. So the story of my like seventh great grandmother's arrest, you know, she's taken to the prison, her baby's ripped out of her arms, there are toddlers following her down the street crying. So, you know, the cost of this on this community, there's only 500 to 600 people in the community, and 200 of them end up in incarcerated. So it's a pretty significant wild time. I think I wrote about it, like, imagine if an in real life 2020 era Twitter mob wore bonnets and could execute people. Like, that's what we're talking about. Yeah.
0: Well, I don't know that we're that far away from something outrageous like that, where social media just turns the mob on you. I've seen it happen a few times.
6: Yeah, I actually have my students study this now because I want them to look at, you know, mob mentality, and, you know, when groups of people get really paranoid. But also, the first people to be executed in the witch trials are all outsiders. There's a woman who's mentally ill. There's a Quaker. There's a woman who's kind of like, she's like the town drunk. You know, so there's this like pattern of whoever's not very popular. And then it starts to look like people getting revenge on each other. So, for example, George Jacobs Jr. is one of my ancestors. He was a known creep. The reason that he and his dad are thought to have been accused is they were hanging out, fixing their wagon, and making jokes about the girls who were accusing everyone, and they called them the witch B-words. I don't know if I can say that. And so that joke was overheard, and people didn't like it. But prior to that, George Jr. had herded a bunch of his neighbor's horses into the water and killed them. So he had something
0: he had
6: very
0: mental
6: strange.
0: Problems, too.
6: He had mental problems. Yeah.
0: Do you think that the mental problems, like what you said with drinking and some of that real outrageous, almost sociopath stuff, do you think that's from the war, from trauma?
6: I'm trying to trace back those threads, and, you know, I think sometimes this stuff is also inherited. Like, I can see a thread through, you know, my family of a certain trait that comes up that's not, you know, that's not very empathetic, and we see it like every few generations. That's why I started doing, it's part of why I started investigating this history.
0: We'll go into that a little deeper. What do you mean by that? Help me understand that a little bit.
6: Yeah, so in about 2020, late 2019, my mother became really sick with a rare disease and passed away very quickly. The disease is related to mad cow disease. It's called Creutzfeldt-Jakob disorder. And it's so rare and so frightening that Her remains were taken to a hospital in Ohio, Case Western, and they had to specially do a test to make sure she hadn't been infected from the food supply. And this only happens to 1 in 1 million people in America. And there are three ways you can get it. One is through the food supply. One is through genetics, which would mean that I would have it and my children would also have it. And one is called sporadic, like it just shows up. And during the time I was waiting for the autopsy to come back, I didn't realize what I was doing, but the reason was probably because I was looking for a pattern of death rates, but I started going back through records. I started doing genealogy and I noticed several patterns, and this was what sort of brought me all the way back to the Salem witch trials. But I noticed that like every couple of generations, there's somebody who's, doesn't seem to follow the rules of society, seems to be up to a little bit of no good. And so I think that's really fascinating and curious. And I'm very interested in how those hidden secret histories in families, also we have people who are very vulnerable and then people who are not vulnerable at all, and how they end up together and what that creates throughout the ages. So you have George Sr., who's very, refuses to confess. If he confessed, he'd save his own life because he thought it was wrong. And he said in the witch trials, "You might as well accuse me of being a buzzard as accuse me of being a wizard. I've done no wrong." Meanwhile, his son just took off, left everybody, ends up inheriting all the money because his son applies for, reparations a couple decades later when the state of Massachusetts does reparations for witch trial those who are
0: so
6: persecuted.
0: The known creep got paid.
6: He made out big.
0: Well, I'm also thinking, too, and I don't mean any offense by this, but what kind of creep do you have to be in the 1600s for that to still be attached to any file with your name on it in the 2000s? I mean,
6: right.
0: He must have been really, really a troublemaker.
6: He was a real troublemaker. And so part of that, too, is that these guys, they weren't Puritans. They were, they were Scottish coming from more refugee backgrounds. They were, they weren't really going to church. They probably were, drinking, and they were using poor language and making jokes about the very important process of persecuting witches. So, once I was like, wait, I have ancestors. My dad was like, yeah, I think your mom's ancestors were like Puritans or something. I was like, what? That doesn't sound right. And then I read the story about them making jokes and getting in trouble. And I was like, oh, that sounds like the Baxters. Okay, that makes sense.
0: Does this mean that, are you telling me it wasn't until your mom passed away, and I'm sorry for your loss, that you found that you were related to people that were killed in the Salem witch trials?
6: It wasn't until my mom passed away that I found that out. And what I also found out, and this is kind of like the bright side, was that, they were when they immigrated to the U.S. in the 1600s, they were from a family where the men were barbers and the women were midwives. Like they were healers. And as a child, my best memories, are learning herbal medicine in the garden with my mom. And so, we see periods throughout history when there are these panics and people who live outside the mainstream and have knowledge that might seem threatening or confusing, that they end up being targeted because they frighten people, or, someone's different and people come after them. So, there was this knowledge. My last book before the one about ancient spells was about plant magic, and I was really writing about what I learned as a child. And it was really interesting. My mother knew, she always planted marigolds around the tomatoes. And I'd say, why do we have to put marigolds around the tomatoes always? She'd say, oh, because they protect them. And so, later on I thought, oh, it must be like the smell is really heavy. They keep insects away. And then I read this book about nematodes, which are these organisms that are not good for the roots of tomatoes, and how marigolds protect the roots of tomatoes from microorganisms.
0: Oh, interesting.
6: And I was like, how did you know this? And she's like, oh, your grandma told me. Well, my mom didn't study botany or biology. I don't know that my grandma, you know, I think she finished high school, but, you know, like, these were not people who had deep microbiological knowledge.
0: That's science knowledge.
6: Right. So, you know, there's something to this folk knowledge.
0: We should tell people, too, by the way, and we'll repeat this again, but all of your books are linked up at Coast to Coast AM, so you don't
6: Thank
0: have to remember
6: you.
0: Too much. Yeah, we got to make sure that we take care of you there, too. So then tell me about Margaret and Mary. What happened with Margaret and Mary?
6: Yeah, so Margaret is a really sad story. Margaret, you know, she was born, you know, her into this very, like, rigid Puritan. She was a Puritan. She was born into this really rigid culture. Her dad died when she was one. She shows up again in the records with her husband having died when she's 24, and she has a couple kids. He had a loom, which is an incredibly valuable thing at that time. You know, it's cold. Everybody needs cloth. Not everybody knows how to use it. Unfortunately, Rebecca's allowed to knit and sew, but it is illegal for her to use a loom or participate in any kind of industry in 17th century Massachusetts. So within 4 months, George Jr. is on the scene. He's marrying her. He's a little younger than she is. He doesn't have a profession. And now he has this loom, and he has this way to kind of create a whole livelihood. So that's like, it's like a big deal. And she has a couple more babies, and one of them dies and falls in a well and drowns. And I think that shakes her so much that there's two theories. One is that she had, you know, like some kind of brain tumor, but the other is that she just begins to lose her mind, and soon she's arrested for witchcraft.
0: Oh my gosh. Okay, we're going to continue the story when we come back on the backside of the break. We were talking to Enid Baxter Rice. Her book is about the Salem witch trials, the people, the transcripts, the trials themselves. We're going to get right back into it when we come back on Coast to Coast AM.

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10: Tonight we'll have smoky conditions, otherwise clear skies and a low of 58 degrees, winds out of the north at 5 to 10 miles per hour, and our Sunday will be sunny with some areas of smoke and a high of 83, and Monday we'll have a high of 86 with some chances of scattered showers and storms, some of which could be severe. With your Storm Track forecast, I'm meteorologist Tanner Blonkey.

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1: Our guest for the first part of the show here, Enid Baxter Rice. Her book, Ancient Spells and Incantations, Echoes of Magic Through the Ages and Across Cultures. And we kind of started off talking about the Salem Witch Trials, and I don't know why I said you're a witch when you're not a witch. Right there, I feel like you're just trying to make sure that you're not put on trial, too. Maybe your family.
2: Yeah, I think I was thinking about that. I was like, well, maybe I was just like, I mean, I wrote a book about ancient spells. I read tarot cards. I have, you know, maybe I have witch imposter syndrome. I don't know what's going on.
1: Well, let's clarify that then. So most people hear the word witch and they picture Salem. Historically, yeah. What were the people accused of in 1692? Besides maybe some holistic medicine, they were actually practicing. Were any of them practicing witchcraft, like as we know it, like the movies have it? Were any of them doing that, or did they get it totally wrong?
2: Ooh, you know, as long as human beings have been alive, that and kept any kind of records. I mean, we're talking like Fertile Crescent, ancient world. There have been people playing with magic or believing in magic or believing in ghosts. This is something that's universal around the world. And one of the big things that they believe is powerful, they know plants are powerful, they believe words are powerful. Like, and even we see that in psychology, you know, telling your own story is healing. We see that in, you know, people setting intentions and saying them and speaking them and repeating them. Cognitive behavioral therapy sounds a lot like reciting incantations over and over again to yourself.
1: The I am worthy, I am free, I am safe sounds
2: yeah,
1: like
2: a... you know, and now we have this other new magical thing, which is a large language model, right? AI is this intelligence that learns how we speak and somehow, you know, seems to be struggling to be born. So there's all kinds of mystical implications to the way that those of us who feel a spiritual dimension in the world, how we relate to language, how we relate to objects. That's where jewelry comes from, right? Like wearing amulets and things for protection or luck. And, you know, also the folk remedies that are the unregulated medicine that we're, you know, seen as being kind of scary. Like if you are able to take plants and make really great food and also heal someone with it, and, you know, like that's very magical. So, you know, were people in the transcripts of the trials in Salem accused of that kind of work? Most of the trial transcripts for Salem are actually unusual in that they don't contain magic spells. They contain accusations of people projecting their spirits across town into your bedroom and, you know, tempting you.
1: Well, I don't like that either.
2: Well, yeah, I mean, that's its own kind of magic. And so what happens then is, you know, people are being tempted and they really want you to sign this book. It's got a lot of contractual language in the whole, like, with the devil's got like a notary going on or something. So it's kind of funny. It's a different, style of witch trial. Like when you look at trial transcripts from, you know, Europe in the 1400s, that's actually one of the places that I have found the most recipes of spells and one of the greatest repositories of Nahuatl spells, you know, magic spells from pre-Columbian Mexico, is these letters this monk Alarcón wrote back to a pope in the 1500s complaining about how the indigenous people continued to do their magic. And in those complaint letters, he codified and saved for us exactly what those spells were. So,
1: Interesting.
2: Yeah. So it's like, I was joking about it, saying like snitches get witches, you know, like the people who, there's this book from the 1400s where to, scolds decide that they're worried the prince is going to get, you know, interested in the magical arts and take someone, you know, as a counselor who's a wizard or a witch. And so they write this book. It has one of those great medieval titles that's like a whole paragraph long, you know, like for the witch to the prince to prevent him from the witches and the wizards and the, and, you know, they write out these really great indigenous European spells from, you know, that were indigenous
1: protection
2: to
1: incantations, right?
2: Protection incantations. There's one with like a loaf of bread. I actually marked one earlier today. I can like find it. You know, I like books a lot, so of course I put this one in my book. But there's a spell to protect a book. This is like from England in the first century. So you're talking about like pre-Christianization in some ways. So that, and it says, "Here I earnestly pray that no treacherous person take this book from me, neither by force, nor by theft, nor by false talk. Why? Because the best treasure is not so dear to me as my dear books."
1: Oh, well, that's kind of sweet.
2: Lovely, you know, but if you did that, if you said something like that in, around Salem in 1690,
1: oh,
2: somebody would...
1: You're in a river.
2: Yeah. Yeah, 100%. River, rocks in your pockets, goodbye.
1: Like rats in the bag with you. That sounds terrible.
2: Yeah,
1: well,
2: yeah.
1: Before we went to commercial, we were talking about your relative whose husband died when she was 24 and how she got involved. Now, so I wanted to
2: and
1: come
2: then
1: right back.
2: My bad ancestors swooped in, it looked like to me. He was just like, "Hey, lady." And
1: well,
2: you know,
1: well let's
2: I
1: do
2: hear
1: that.
2: You
1: let's,
2: have a loom.
1: The bad junior, George Jr. Let's get into that. Let's take a quick break, and then we'll finish up this hour, and then we'll open it up to phones to people. But let's take a quick break, and we'll come right back and begin talking about, again, the Salem witch trials on Coast to Coast AM.
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1: Welcome back to Coast AM. I'm your host, Rich Barra. Our guest this evening for the first part of the show, Enid Baxter Rice, all of her books. She has many, many books out, many wonderful books, and they are all linked up at Coast to Coast AM. And before we went to break at the bottom of the hour, we were talking about your relative. Is it Margaret or Mary that had the unfortunate story that you were starting to tell?
2: Oh, yeah. Well, there's... Margaret's story is very inspirational. Her mom, that's the sad story, her mom ends up losing her mind in in, you know, while she's incarcerated. And Mary isn't incarcerated right away. I mean, not Mary, sorry. I'm talking about Margaret. Margaret isn't incarcerated right away. And she's featured in this really famous painting from the 1800s that's called The Trial of George Jacobs. And there's a picture, it's an image of her pointing at her grandfather, who she lived with. She had moved out of the house with her dad, which I think is really interesting. And it's not because her grandpa needed help. He had a younger wife living with him. And so they must have been pretty close. So someone accused George Sr. of witchcraft. He walked with these big canes, and they accused him of using the canes to hurt them on the spiritual plane, that he appeared as a spirit in the room and then hit with his canes. And the girls who were the accusers, they were this like group of mean girls who were very, very powerful by this point. You know, if they pointed at you, you were going down. And they wanted Margaret to implicate her grandfather. They thought if she implicates, because now there's starting to be kind of doubt about like what's really going on with these witch trials, because they're starting to accuse people who are landowners and people who are people of power in the community. Mm, not
1: so you can see there's a revenge move going on there.
2: Yeah, now we're getting in there. You know, Arthur Miller wrote in The Crucible an idea that the ringleader was actually had a crush on a man whose wife she accused. It also seems to be a power struggle between two big landholding families at the same time. But caught in the crossfire, Margaret Jacobs is approached by the girls, and they basically say to her, like, you have to accuse your grandfather at his trial, or we're coming for you. And she at first goes along with it. She's afraid. She writes this long letter to her grandfather, which I translated, and it's in my little Book of Trees project. It's a very heartfelt and lovely letter. And in the beginning of it, she's writing it in prison. She says, I was so afraid. I was so afraid for my life. She's 17 years old. She's got all these little kids that she's watching at home because her parents are gone. And she says, and I also was so confused. So what would happen is there'd be this group of 11 or 12 girls, and they would all scream and fall to the ground and say that you were torturing them. Or if you raised your hand, they would all raise their hand. And it must have been really bewildering and confusing and overwhelming. It's happening at court or at church. And so she decided to go along with it. And that sort of sealed her grandfather's fate, but also probably contributed to the trial's part being going on longer.
1: Mm.
2: And so before her grandfather is going to be executed, she writes him this letter of apology, and she says to him, you know, my father's gone. My mother's crazy now. She spells crazy like K-R-A-Z-E-Y, you know, in the documents. And I can't contain

0: jail. And so both Margaret and her mother end up staying longer in the jail after the trials are over because they can't pay back their fees. And George Jr. Doesn't send them any money.
1: Even though he's making money off the loom?
0: Even though he's like run away, he's on the lam, like he's down in northern, you know, probably northern Appalachian mountains, you know, making new friends. He's about to start a new family. But he pops back up for the reparations payments. No, other kind people in the community decide they're going to help my ancestors, and they all pitch in and pay the jail fees so the women can be released from prison. They all end up, like most of them, most of the people involved in this whole story end up perishing in something called the Great Snow of 1710. And that was really weird. I was looking through the records. I love looking at old records and old books and old documents. I'm like such a weirdo. But they all had this death date of the winter of 1710. And it's because there was this massive blizzard that just buried New England. And a lot of people perished in it. And it's just this lost history.
1: You think about out of tragedy, sometimes something else is born. And your ability to comb through all these records and put the story behind it, but more importantly, the humanity behind it, is really interesting. And I wonder what in the past pulls you towards the history that people have forgotten.
0: I am really drawn to that, and I think it's partially because in my mom's family, there was a lot of secrets, and my dad's a refugee from World War II, and his parents were Holocaust survivors, and I spent a lot of my childhood wishing I had pictures of my great-grandparents or wishing I'd known, you know, more of my relatives, and so I think that also draws me to wanting to unearth stories. I truly believe that stories are the most powerful tools we have in our toolkit to heal ourselves, to heal our families, to build our communities. It's just very powerful. It's sort of like how it's the operating system we run on as human beings. And our shared stories, the stories we share, I think we sense the ones that are not yet uncovered, and it's very good to shine some light on them. And also, you know, these people, their stories deserve to be told. There's a magical thing about the voice of Margaret, even though she recants and says, "I'm not a witch." She is so inspiring. So it's kind of
1: in what way does she inspire you?
0: I think because she was so brave. You know, and also so honest, you know, in her letter that she wrote from the prison to her grandfather. And I have a copy of it on my website if you want to check it out. And I translated it from the older English. She writes about how she screwed up and she made mistakes and she got swept away. And she says, I don't even know why.
1: Well, who of us hasn't done that?
0: Right. Like, you know, especially when you're 17. I don't even know why I thought what I thought and did what I did, but I did it. And, you know, I need to make it right. And that's a good role model.
1: So tell me this, Enid, when we're talking about this book, that you've talked about spells, you've talked about the history. It's one thing when you're researching history and you hear all these stories that you relate to. Mm-hmm. It's got to be another one when these are your relatives that you're researching. What's that do for you emotionally when you find out about that? How does that turn your insides around a little?
0: I think two things. I think one thing is we're all part of, every single person listening to this podcast has ancestors who were awesome, or not podcast, this is a radio show. This is like the real deal. Every single person listening to this has ancestors who were awesome and amazing and survived such difficult things. I mean, the odds of our ancestors making it through the ancient world, the Black Plague, the wars, everything.
1: The fact that we're here is a tribute to them.
0: It really is, you know, and it's also, you know, we are not responsible for the actions of our ancestors. We are our own people, but it can be really nice to feel like you're part of a story that's bigger than yourself, that, you know, you

0: you can take strength from knowing that the people who came before you made it through some tough stuff, and you are going to make it through too.
1: Was there a spell or incantation that you put in your book mm-hmm. that particularly hit you hard?
0: I only put in stuff that I thought really hit. There was a couple of, the spells are so poignant because there are people from thousands of years ago to hundreds of years ago speaking aloud the same vulnerabilities and longings that we all have today. And these are people from all over the world. Everybody wants health. Everybody wants love. Everybody gets jealous. Everybody sometimes gets really mad and wants to protect, right? But there's these spells. This one I think is just so, I find it really funny. It's from ancient Rome. And so it was written on a bronze rolled tablet. Do you want me to, should I share it with
1: sure.
0: you?
1: Sure. Yeah, we have just about 90 seconds here.
0: Okay. So it's so great. It's so petty. Basically, a woman says, you know, I prohibit marriage for Dionysophon by this written spell. I prohibit all women, be they widows or maidens, but prohibit Fatima in particular.
2: Whoa.
0: She says that Fatima, and then she says, I plead with you. Have pity on me, dear Damons, for I have no one. My family belittles me. I feel abandoned by all my friends. Protect this spell for my sake, and wretched, horrible Fatima must perish in misery. Will I become happy and blessed?
1: That's like a modern-day cryptic Facebook post.
0: 100% like Real
1: Housewives. We haven't changed it all, have we?
0: Yeah, no.
1: We haven't changed it all. When we come back, I want to open up the phones so that you can ask some questions through Enid Baxter Rice and her a book on the Salem Witch Trials and also her book on spells, all linked up at Coast to Coast AM. We will be right back with your calls, your thoughts, your questions on Coast to Coast AM.

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3: Department alert. Roxanne Evans, Fox News. The State Department warning Americans after escalating conflicts with Iran. The warning comes after Iran launched attacks on a U.S. base in Jordan, killing two U.S. troops. One remains missing. The U.S. urging Americans to exercise caution. The U.S. launching an eighth straight night of attacks against Iran. Fox's Chanley Painter with more.
4: U.S. CENTCOM says it's to swiftly punish the Revolutionary Guard for killing two service members in missile and drone strikes in Jordan Friday. Another U.S. soldier remains missing. These mark the first American military deaths since March. Four others were evacuated to hospitals but have since been released. The escalation in U.S. action is in response to continued Iranian attacks on ships in the Strait of Hormuz. Iran has been striking back by targeting Jordan, Iraq, and Arab Gulf states. Tehran also now claims it's suspending last month's ceasefire agreement with Washington. In a statement, Iran's supreme leader mocked President Trump's signature as, quote, worthless.
3: The U.S. strikes on Iran have concluded. President Trump responding to the deaths of the U.S. service members.
5: President Trump is here in New Jersey this weekend at his Bedminster Golf Club. And following the news, this breaking news of these two U.S. service members who have been killed in action in Jordan. News Nation now reporting that President Trump has responded to them, giving them this statement, quote, it is a very sad thing. And also, we hate to see it happen. It is in service to our country. U.S. Central Command also says that one other service member is missing in action and that four other service members were evacuated to Jordanian hospitals after that Iranian missile and drone attack on Friday.
3: Fox's Alex Hogan reporting a massive fire in southern Norway, destroying more than 100 homes and forcing hundreds to evacuate. 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
9: Temperatures being 30 degrees above average.
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3: Ontario's Premier Doug Ford pushing back after President Trump blasted Canada for letting wildfires get out of control and inundate the northern U.S. with smoke.
10: I find it a shame the administration in the U.S. and Congress people writing these letters and blaming us and so on and so forth. They have a very short memory. We had the water bombers, everyone ready, going over to California. It was last year.
3: The U.S. continues to feel the effects of wildfires with smoke lingering across the upper Midwest, Great Lakes, Northeast, and parts of New England. Canada says as of today, it is battling over 900 active wildfires, most burning out of control. President Trump threatening Canada with new tariffs to pay for the damage caused by that smoke. Independent Senator Bernie Sanders rallies with Senate candidate Abdul El-Sayed in Michigan, one of several progressive Democrat candidates Sanders endorsed ahead of the November midterms. Senator Sanders questions why El-Sayed's opponent insists on outspending him.
11: This is an election between Abdul and the billionaire class.
3: Sanders banking off progressive wins in other cities, including New York and Seattle. El-Sayed looking to snag the Democratic nomination from Congresswoman Haley Stevens. On RealClearPolling.com, Stevens is up 4 points over her opponent. The primary is set for August 4th. Someone shoved an elderly woman on subway tracks in Midtown Manhattan. Good Samaritans rushed to her rescue. It happened this morning. The NYPD says the unidentified 70-year-old was on the platform before 11:30 a.m. when someone walked up and tossed her onto the tracks. She fell and cut her head. The suspect then took off but was captured by police later Saturday. Commuters witnessed the attack and called the people that came to help heroes. I'm Roxanne Evans. This is Fox News.
12: Tonight we'll have smoky conditions, otherwise clear skies and a low of 58 degrees. Winds out of the north at 5 to 10 miles per hour. And our Sunday will be sunny with some areas of smoke and a high of 83. And Monday we'll have a high of 86 with some chances of scattered showers and storms, some of which could be severe. With your storm track forecast, I'm meteorologist Tanner Blonky.
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1: Enid Baxter Rice is our guest tonight, and we're talking about witchcraft. We're talking about spells. We're talking about incantations. Her book's all linked up at Coast to Coast AM. And Enid, I was thinking about what I've learned tonight so far from some of the spells you've been reading. They deal with the same stuff we deal with today, like jealousy, check, love, check, revenge, check, reputation. The language has changed, but have we changed at all?
2: I don't think we're that different. And that was what I found so comforting about this. When I started working on this book, I was reading spells from the ancient world that sounded like poetic, poignant calls through time. And, you know, with all the strife that has been going on in the world, you know, finding out that the ancient Coptic people and ancient Jewish people and later the Muslim people who were all not allowed to do magic used to all go to the same shop to get these things called incantation bowls. And this is like, you know, in very, very early like Mesopotamia, where a scribe would write in cursive, which is, you know, we have curses, cursive, and
1: I didn't even put that together until just now.
2: And they were really good at spelling, right? So they're writing this special text inside these bowls. And the scribe would kind of code switch. You know, if the client was a Jewish client, they might end it with, like, in the name of Abraham, I forbid you. Or, you know, if it's a Christian client, in the name of our Lord. And so, you know, everybody's not supposed to be doing this, but everyone's going and doing it. And the bowls are thought to have been placed in the ground to kind of contain a pesky spirit or something like that. And I found that very hopeful. I was like, okay, you know, like, we all got along. We can do it again.
1: Even though when we were all doing that.
2: Let's go east,
1: why not? Let's go east of the Rockies. Kathy in Missouri. Hey, Kathy, welcome to Coast AM. You were on with Enid.
3: Hi. My name is Kathy.
2: Hi, Kathy. I
3: don't exactly remember right this minute what my grandfather, how many great grandfathers it was. But his name was Samuel Abbey, and he had something to do with Sarah Good and Mary Eastie.
2: Oh, yeah.
1: Who were those names, people? Are they?
3: They were in Salem.
1: Oh,
3: Mary Eastie was killed as a witch, and Sarah Good admitted to being a witch and was absolved and got to live.
1: What?
3: Her name was Sarah Good. She's pretty famous in the Salem witch trials and stuff.
2: Yeah, so Sarah Good is one of the people who, you know, one thing that you could do if you wanted to get out of getting executed in Salem specifically, that's not always what happened. She, you know, you could sort of point to someone else. How does that work?
1: You admit to witchcraft, but she's worse than I am.
2: But Sarah Good was executed. She was, when I was talking earlier about, you know, a woman who was mentally ill who was executed, that was Sarah Good. So she was someone who really, you know, it sounds like someone we'd see on the streets today who is having like a schizophrenic episode. She would sort of mutter to herself and, you know, behave strangely and, yeah.
1: Well, that's sad.
2: Yeah. Mm-hmm. Yeah. So I'm sorry your ancestor went through that, and she is very famous, and she was brave. She stood up to the accusers and said, you know, I am, you're a liar. You're lying. So, yeah.
1: Let's go to Ruth in Maryland on the wild card line. Hey, Ruthie, welcome to Coast AM. You're on with Enid.
4: Hi, Rich and Ingram. Thank you so much for taking my call. And Ingram, we had witch trials here
1: Enid,
4: in Maryland,
1: Enid.
4: Too.
2: Oh, it's Enid. close enough. Let's go.
4: Okay, we had witch trials here in Maryland, too. And right here where I live, we had a famous local witch story, the Mile Dyer story.
1: Oh, yeah.
4: Rich knows about it. I told him about it.
1: Yeah,
4: it was last year, Rich, on June 13th. It was a little over a year ago. On a children's story on the Open Minds. And anyway, her name was Mile Dyer. It's a pretty famous mm-hmm. story. They even did a TV show on her, and they've got books out on her. Uh-huh. And she wasn't fortunate enough to have a trial. They just decided to take matters into their own hand. They accused her of being a witch because she lived back here mm-hmm. in the woods where mm-hmm. I am now. And mm-hmm. she was into the herb lore. I think mm-hmm. she learned it from the Native Americans or maybe the indentured servants. And anyway, mm-hmm. they accused her of being a witch. And some men got drunk in the middle of the night, and they came down and they had torches and they burned her little cabin down.
1: Terrible.
4: Her hut. And she had nowhere to go. She escaped, but she ran to this rock, which I believe was probably a mass stone back then mm-hmm. because the Catholics weren't allowed to worship at that time. Mm-hmm. And she froze to death on the rock. And the mm-hmm. rock is famous. They have it in the town of Leonardtown. They moved it up there in the 1970s. But and just the other day, I was back in the woods, and I found a foundation, a cornerstone foundation. It's about 3 foot high that actually could be part of her cabin. I was,
2: wow.
4: As you were talking earlier, I was thinking, you know what, I might go back there and actually paint her name on the stuff to make a little memorial. I've already put a memorial back there for.
1: Does it feel different to you, Ruth, when you walk back there? Can you get a sense of what happened there just by walking and feeling it?
4: Yeah, you can sometimes pick up on it, especially more mm-hmm. so, I think, us women. And I haven't took my dowsing rod back there yet. I'm going to try to mm-hmm. douse. But anyway, have you
1: What's
4: heard
1: that
4: of
1: do? What's a dowsing rod do?
4: Well, she can kind of tell me, maybe give me some more information if that is part of her cabin. I even have some pieces of wood that are very, very old that I found that could be probably pieces of her cabin.
2: Wow.
4: So,
2: and she was someone, I don't know if you remember the Blair Witch Project movie that came out years ago. It was so scary.
1: They have a sequel coming out here this year.
2: Oh, yeah. And regionally, wasn't her story part of what that was like a neat, I think they referenced that as a scary story, or, you know, some of the locals, the Mall Dyer story. But yeah, I think it's the cruelty of, you know, driving a woman from her home in the freezing cold. These are stories that I think are important, and I love that you walked back there and found ruins and you're going to make a memorial to her. I think that's amazing. You are awesome. Way to be a detective and a great storyteller.
1: Ruth also owns some scary dowels. Some scary dowels that we think are maybe have some ghosts in them. Let's take a quick break and come back with some more calls. Let's talk Salem Witch Trials and let's talk spells when we come back on Coast to Coast AM.
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1: Welcome back to Coast AM. I'm your host, Rich Barra. Enid Baxter Rice is on with us. We're talking about witchcraft. And let's go to the wild card line and let's talk to John in Wisconsin. John, welcome to Coast AM.
7: Thank you, Rich. And am I pronouncing Enid's name correctly?
1: Like E-N-I-D, Enid.
7: Beautiful. I have a brief story to share, and I've shared this previously, but I believe it's worth repeating because it aligns with Ina's wisdom and what she's been sharing tonight. One of my former customers is a Wiccan witch. She's one of the kindest, most helpful people I ever met. She taught me a lot about witches, good and bad, spells, good and bad, and how to encounter those, and how to overcome those, or how to benefit from them. But the most important thing I learned from her was to respect witches and respect spells. And then it's up to you as a person to take that upon you and direct it in either a positive or negative way. And I want to end my comments by saying I really appreciate you as a guest. You speak well, you're kind, you're helpful, I respect you. And I encourage you to keep up the good work. Rich, thank you for taking my call.
1: My pleasure. Thanks, John. Wow,
2: thank you
1: that was
2: so
1: nice.
2: Much, John. That was so kind. That's really, really generous and honestly really nice to get some feedback in real time. Well, I think John is making an amazing point. I think that having grown up in between two faith traditions as a child, kind of feeling a little bit of an outsider, but also being descended from people who were persecuted for their beliefs, I think it's very American to be able to live side by side with people with different faith traditions or practices and respect and value them and know that, you know, no matter what we believe, it's, you know, our actions are what defines us, good or bad, right?
1: Sure. I mean, I say this a lot as a Christian person. I hope that I don't need to preach it. You just maybe get curious about, well, that person seems to be living a good life. What are they doing? What do they have?
2: Yeah.
1: And then you can get curious about it and maybe learn something for yourself and adopt something for yourself that may make your life better, richer, was what you hope.
2: Absolutely.
1: Whatever your walk, and walk it in truth. And I think you're going to catch some, other good people like that.
2: 100%. And as a Jewish person, part of our tradition is that there's a reason there's so many different faiths, is because there's so many different kinds of people. And so that, you know, it's a really, it's a way of accepting and respecting other people's beliefs. So sometimes, you know, I don't know everyone's system they're running on, and I'm always curious. So just trying to approach things with curiosity rather
1: That's
2: than
1: a great
2: judgment.
1: Word. It's a great word, and it's a great way to do it. It's like, yeah, just get curious about it. Just ask the questions, because you don't know everything, and you probably heard it wrong anyway. In fact, 100%. Let's get to that real quick. Let's talk about witches in the movies. How often do we get that wrong?
2: Yeah, I mean, that's kind of the paradox of Salem, right? Salem now it is a town that people visit to find spooky witch things. And it is a town where something very spooky happened, with, you know, and terrifying, right? Like, that evil manifested in ways of violence that were not very American, in my opinion. And so what, you know, what we see in the movies often, you know, people who are film scholars, I've been teaching in a film department for 20 years, you know, talk about the myth of feminine evil. And there's this also this idea of women as being like secretly powerful because they can draw on unseen powers to affect people. So it's this idea that, you know, there's this deviousness that we all need to watch out for. And, you know, I think it's also kind of funny now that I'm a middle-aged lady and, you know, we're invisible.
1: Don't say that. That's not true-ish.
2: We all greet each other. You know, it's funny, like, you say hi to each other because you're just like, oh, hey. And it's, you know.
1: like we made it. We're here.
2: Yeah, we're like, oh, I see you. You know, like, we make great private detectives. But, you know, we know some stuff and you know, because we're older. And so there is also, I think, like, that recognition of elders and you know, women who've been around the block. And there's that kind of power. So in the movies, I mean, which it's also fun. Like, when I was a kid, I remember walking to the Washington Crossing, Pennsylvania video store to rent the movie Witchboard. And then I couldn't sleep for, like, you know, 2 months. But
1: yeah, I bet not.
2: It's spooky and scary and fun, too, because you have that thrill of the unknown. And
1: I think that's what it is there's a curiosity of this thing that we can't put our finger on, mm-hmm. that seems like it might be real. It seems like it might, there might be some unknown powers just beyond the veil that some people might just have the keys to, or the secret to, or the peek behind that thin veil. I think that more than, you know, women are evil, I think is probably more of a thing, because it's like, you just said it yourself, from the beginning of time, people have been messing with talking about magic, that there's something about some kind of magical thing that gets to us. So let me ask you this before we go to our break and take some more calls here. Is there a spell that you put in your book that you find particularly effective?
2: Well, I try to be very careful with words. I even say in the book that there's, you know, if I had wanted to do a whole book about curses, that would have been really easy, because that's what's really mainly recorded in trial transcripts. But don't read them out loud. You know, like, that's not people at their best.
1: Okay, fair.
2: Yeah, I've found that...
1: Are good spells more powerful than bad spells? Are curses more powerful?
2: I think love is the most powerful. So if
1: what a great answer.
2: Yeah.
1: Let's hope so. Or else we're all in trouble.
2: I like this thing that's called the witch's ladder. It's where you tie knots and you sort of speak intentions aloud, which, again, is also cognitive behavioral therapy. It also is really similar to prayer beads.
1: It sounds like a rosary.
2: It does, yeah. Or there are lots of cultures that do that. But I like to work with my hands, and I like that concentration. And then I have this thing that reminds me of the thing that I'm working on. You know, I work with knots.
1: It sort of keeps you conscious, even though you're meditating at the same time.
2: I think it's the idea that if we set an intention and then we apply our attention to it, that is an effective way to make something happen in our lives. And, you know, you can see that when you're arguing with someone at work, right? And they're bothering you and you're falling asleep at night and you're thinking about it and it's driving you crazy. The more attention you give it, the more it grows, right? So what these spells, I think, in a lot of ways do is they help you to refocus your attention on a different intention.
1: You were talking about, before we went to the last break, about the Roman spell Fatima was not to fall in love.
2: And no.
1: Like, just nobody, Fatima can't have anybody because I'm lonely and she can't have everybody. Now, I feel like that's a self-fulfilling prophecy of doom right there. So I don't know how it works. But if you're spending your time worrying about somebody else falling in love and saying, I'm alone. Well, isn't that what's going to happen? You're going to stay alone and, you know, Fatima's going to do whatever Fatima's going to do.
2: Bad use of your life energy. You know, it's like, you know, I feel lonely, so I'm going to be mean to someone else. But isn't that a thing that happens?
1: We haven't learned from that, have we?
2: Well, let's hope we're learning. I do think, you know, you as a Christian, you know, that's one of the things that was so revolutionary about the moment that Christianity came into the world, and suddenly anyone could be holy and anyone could be blessed. And, you know, it didn't matter if you were a slave or like St. Patrick or you were a noble person. What mattered is what you did. So
1: that's not a bad place to be.
2: Yeah, that's cool progress.
1: We should tell everybody, too, because I don't know if we've mentioned this in the last minute or so, or a couple of minutes, but your books are linked up at Coast to Coast AM, and we got another half hour with you. We want to take some calls.
2: Hooray.
1: We have a lot of people that want to talk. Are you ready to talk some witchcraft with people?
2: Happy to. I'll talk about anything with anybody.
1: Very good. I love that. All right, more with Enid Baxter Rice when we come back on Coast to Coast AM.

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9: Tonight we'll have smoky conditions, otherwise clear skies and a low of 58 degrees. Winds out of the north at 5 to 10 miles per hour. And our Sunday will be sunny with some areas of smoke and a high of 83. And Monday we'll have a high of 86 with some chances of scattered showers and storms, some of which could be severe. With your Storm Track forecast, I'm meteorologist Tanner Blonke.

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1: Our guest tonight, Enid Baxter, writes the book Ancient Spells in Incantations, Echoes of Magic Through the Ages and Across Cultures. And it is linked up at Coast to Coast AM if you want to check that out. In the meantime, we are taking a bunch of calls, and she's doing great explaining all things Salem Witch Trial, all things that are spells and incantations. Kind of cool. Let's go to the wildcard line. Let's talk to Blake in Tyler, Texas. Hope you're staying dry, Blake. Welcome to Coast to Coast AM.
2: Thank you, Richard. And I wanted to ask Eden if she could tell me how much the clergy or the preachers at the time had the persecution in order, or is there overzealous parishioners that speared this on? Because everything seems to be pointing back at the churches, and I know there's a lot of famous preachers back in the time, but it might have been before Salem after Salem was established. I'm having trouble with the questioning here, so I'm just going to go ahead and take my answer off the air. If you studied any of the, in how much was it church and how much was it just an overactive social media?
3: Yeah. Oh, I love this question. I think, okay, so thank you so much. This is a great question. And, you know, we're really talking about politics, right? So there's this way in which the Puritan church is very much like local. Whoever the preacher is really hit this powerful figure in town. And they had a new preacher in town, and they didn't really like a lot of people didn't like him. He seems like he was asking for more money and wanted fancier candlesticks, and so people weren't super happy with him. But at the same time, there's this famous preacher, and you're absolutely right, that there's, you know, Cotton Mather at that time was the son of the dean of Harvard University. Harvard University is that old. It was already established, and it was already as fancy in the consciousness of America as it is now. His father was Increase. His name was Increase Mather.
1: His first name was Increase?
3: Yes.
1: Interesting. Increase. Okay.
3: Yeah. And so Cotton wrote this book called, and I'll try not to nerd out too hard, so I'll reduce this story, but The Wonders of the Invisible World. And he was writing about witch trials. And in this book, he really advises a lot of the policies that the local Salem Tribunal uses. Now, there were good preachers in the orbit of this who were asking questions and in some ways like begging for people to stop doing this, which is dangerous. So these were really good men. But then these other guys were really enjoying, they were a little bit drunk with power. So you have adolescent girls and preachers who are more involved in the administration and power side of the church than the, you know, I was going to say boots on the ground, the like Bibles in hands aspect of outreach. So The Wonders of the Invisible World becomes this big, you know, inspiration for these guys who are end up persecuting all these people. Later, there's a man named Robert Califf, and he writes what I call the first troll. He writes a book called More Wonders of the Invisible World. So the literal, he uses the same publisher as Cotton Mather, and he uses the, asks them to do the same design, and he basically uses the same title, and More Wonders of the Invisible World is about the cruelty that took place during the Salem witch trials and literally tells the story. That's where I learned about the arrest of my ancestor, whose babies were crying walking down the street after her. That story was so powerful in Robert Califf's book, and he wrote about like four different accounts of it, that within a year of its publication, Cotton Mather had publicly burned a copy of More Wonders of the Invisible World at Harvard Square, and yet Increase Mather lost his deanship and all credibility.
1: Wow.
3: So, yeah, isn't that amazing?
1: Really, yeah, I had no idea. I'd never heard that before.
3: Yeah, website I have pictures and links to all those books. If you want to see, you can look through them yourself. It's and portraits of I have a Cotton Mather and Increase Mather portrait. And it says, "When being sanctimonious runs in the family."
1: You're clever. You got a little edge to you. Tell me about what were some of the trials, I guess. How would they decide physically if you were a witch or not? What would that look like?
3: Yeah, so I have some trial transcripts here.
1: Was the practice the same throughout the witch trials, or did it start somewhere and go somewhere different?
3: It really, during the Salem witch trials, we have a pattern of a group of girls. Here's an excerpt of a trial transcript of my ancestor. So in May 11th, 1692, this is George Jacobs. He says, "If you accuse me of being a wizard, you may as well accuse me of being a buzzard. I have done no harm." And the bewitched fall into most grievous fits and shriekings when Jacob comes in. And the judge says to them, "Is this the man that hurts you?" And Abigail Williams cries out, "This is the man!" And she falls into a violent fit. I'm reading the transcript, a little bit translating it. And Ann Putnam says, "This is the man, and he hurts her, and brings the devil's book to her, and would have her write in the book." And the judge says, "Mercy Lewis, is this the man?" "This is the man." And then she falls to the ground and has a fit. "He almost kills me." And then Eliza Hubbard says, "The man never hurt her till today. He came upon the table." And then the judge said, "Mary Walcott, is this the man?" And then Mary falls into a fit. And she said, "This is the man. He used to come with two staves and beat me with one of them." So, you know, they're each in a row sort of like performing. Mm. And the judge is like, "Well, like, what do you think? Is this the guy who hurt you?" And then, you know, somebody else. And so it's this, you can imagine this kind of mass hysteria moment. They're in a tiny, their church becomes too tiny for this. They end up, they're in like the biggest kind of space in town. Most of the town is there. It's freezing outside and it's boiling hot inside and it's loud and it's, you know, really, really intense. And so part of me wonders, another thing that runs in my family is neurodivergence and autism, and how many of these people who just could not contain within themselves this lie, could not go along to get along, you know, could not stand up to this. You know, like what a torturous environment for someone who may also have been neurodivergent. It's wild.
1: Mm. Let's take more of our calls. When we come back and talk about the Salem witch trials, when we come back on Coast to Coast AM.
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1: 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I'm your host, Rich Barra. Our guest, Enid Baxter Rice. Your calls right now. We go to the wildcard line. Let's talk to Ted, driving in a big red truck across America. 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You're on with Enid. 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
8: Hey, thanks for taking my call, Rich. We got to stop meeting like this. You know, my father was like a benevolent heathen who belonged to a coven. And I became very close friends with the leader, Prudence Priest, who I call the Queen of Witches because she represents paganism at the United Nations. And they throw some of the best parties, Singing Up the Sun with the Norse dancers on the, I don't know if that's the equinox or anyhow. I was just wondering if you were familiar with her. And I'm loving your show and all your stories. Wonderful.
3: Oh, thank you. Thank you so much. I'm imagining you driving the long road across the country in the dark. So this is why I feel like I'm, you know, I can't call myself a witch. I don't know about her. But it does sound really fun to greet the sun and be outside. And
1: when he says they throw great parties, I mean, we should be just based on that.
3: I mean, you know, there used to be a lot more sitting around the campfire and also, you know, getting up early and going outside and reveling in the beauty of the world. So anyone who keeps that going, I think that's fantastic.
1: First-time caller line. Let's talk to Michael in Jacksonville, North Carolina. Welcome to Coast AM, Michael.
9: Hello. Yes, I was wondering if you knew about the 6 levels of witchcraft. Coming directly from the Jewish Egyptian Kabbalah and the Jewish Babylonian Talmud.
3: I am not a... Thank you for calling and talking about this. I'm not a Talmudic expert. I go to my Rosh Chodesh little meetings and because I like being around the other Jewish ladies and we talk about it. But definitely that kind of study is something that I'm not an expert in. I know one of my ancestors on my dad's side was a very mystical rabbi, and I love the mysticism of Judaism. Do you know more about it?

0: Illuminati, the Collins family is one of the 13 Illuminati bloodline families. Okay. And so what he did was he come over here to the United States, John Todd Collins did, and he presented the diary of his grandmother to Dan Curtis. And from that, his grandmother's diary was produced the show called Dark Shadows.
1: Oh, wow.
0: Okay. And so eventually John Todd Collins wanted to leave. He no longer wanted to be the Grand Druid Council of Witches. And so he left and he converted to Christianity. Hmm. And he, it was like almost like trying to leave, you know, it was like equivalent to almost, they were probably worse than leaving someone that's in the mafia, leaving the mafia.
1: Hmm. Like kind of a cult
2: situation. Like when you try to cancel your DirecTV. You can't do it.
0: Yeah.
1: No.
0: And, mm-hmm. and so documented fact that the Jews brought witchcraft over to colonial America and through these documents such as the Jewish Egyptian Kabbalah and the Jewish Babylonian Talmud, which its foundational document is the Sohar HaSefer. Okay. The practice of witchcraft came over to America.
1: Well, I got to push back on you a little bit there. That's not my understanding, but I do know that the first Jewish people to come to America came from Recife, Brazil. Recife used to be a Dutch colony, and then when the Portuguese took over, they had done the Inquisition for about 350 years. They kicked all the Jews out, and those Jews ended up landing in Brazil and became like a very small community. You can actually see online if you look up the first
2: What year-ish would that be? That's pre-1600s?
1: It's 1562, and it's the first synagogue in what was then New Amsterdam.
2: Mm.
1: And the Dutch were kind of more religiously tolerant, but luckily so was George Washington and the Founding Fathers. They were, you know, George Washington gave a famous speech about, you know, allowing the Jewish people to live in the U.S. You can see every single document. There's a whole historical preservation society around those individuals who came to the U.S. And I got to tell you, they were not into witchcraft. They didn't have a relationship with Babylon, but they're really interesting to look at. And, you know, there's a lot of words that would need very specific definition for me to answer that question, but I am always concerned when we link the history of Jews to the history of secret societies and conspiracies.
2: Okay. Well done. What do you think? My daughter asked me to ask you, mm-hmm. what do you think about Etsy witches? Do you know about those?
1: Oh, I don't. What does your daughter know? Can she tell
2: She's saying that, like, you can go on Etsy, and if you want a spell, you just go online, and there are people that claim to be you know, masters at making a spell for whatever you want, and you pay whatever, $120.
1: Oh.
2: And in a few weeks, your thing comes true. So I would say, you're going to say, watch out for that, right?
1: I'm going to say that I've read a lot of old books about magic that have been written by a lot of people. And most of the ones, like the old monks who would wander and collect spells and healing potions and, you know, would talk to the birds. Their whole thing is like, don't do this for money. And even myself, like, I learned to read tarot cards as a kid, and it's really fun for me. For me, I think it's just like a way that I do it as a party trick. I would never charge money for it. I do it sometimes at fundraisers. I volunteer and, you know, do it for my friends when they're having a fundraiser dinner party for their youth art organization, but no tip jar. Like, so it's, yeah, that's just to put that out there.
2: Okay, fair enough.
1: Yeah.
2: I feel like you spent a lot of your career preserving stories through art. So let me ask you, is art its own kind of magic? Can a painting, a poem, a song sort of cast a

0: spell on the way somebody feels?
1: I think so. I think it transforms, like, looking at art. And some of the biggest art project I ever archived were the soldier murals of Fort Ord, which is the largest decommissioned military base, army base in the American West. And I live and work here, and I went into every single abandoned building and photographed 1,100 murals painted by soldiers who were stationed at Fort Ord. That just, like, painted on the walls. And, you know, wow, that was so fun and amazing. When you look at a work of art that makes you sort of touch your center of your chest and you kind of gasp, it can make you more sensitive to everyday things that you're not perceiving. It can make you have more empathy for people who are different. It can transform just the way your life feels, just like nature can.
0: That's a beautiful thing, yeah.
1: Yeah.
0: I think so. I want to thank you for your time and your energy. What a great guest you've been tonight.
1: Oh, thank you. I loved being here.
0: What a pleasure to have you on. I hope you come and join us again sometime.
1: Anytime.
0: In the meantime, Enid Baxter Rice, your energy is unbelievable. Her stuff is all linked up, her books, which are great, her website, all linked up at Coast to Coast AM. But you and I are not done. We've got half a show to go through, and we're going to talk to an abductee, an experiencer, who's got some stories to tell because his life totally changed once he came back from the ship. We're going to talk to him next on Coast to Coast AM.

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11: Department alert. Roxanne Evans, Fox News. The State Department warning Americans after escalating conflicts with Iran. The warning comes after Iran launched attacks on a U.S. base in Jordan, killing two U.S. troops. One remains missing. The U.S. urging Americans to exercise caution. The U.S. launching an eighth straight night of attacks against Iran. Fox's Chanley Painter with more.
12: U.S. CENTCOM says it's to swiftly punish the Revolutionary Guard for killing two service members in missile and drone strikes in Jordan Friday. Another U.S. soldier remains missing. These mark the first American military deaths since March. Four others were evacuated to hospitals but have since been released. The escalation in U.S. action is in response to continued Iranian attacks on ships in the Strait of Hormuz. Iran has been striking back by targeting Jordan, Iraq, and Arab Gulf states. Tehran also now claims it's suspending last month's ceasefire agreement with Washington. In a statement, Iran's supreme leader mocked President Trump's signature as, quote, worthless.
11: Well, four other U.S. troops were wounded in those Iranian strikes in Jordan. President Trump responding to the deaths of U.S. service members.
13: President Trump is here in New Jersey this weekend at his Bedminster Golf Club. And following the news, this breaking news of these two U.S. service members who have been killed in action in Jordan. News Nation now reporting that President Trump has responded to them, giving them this statement, quote, "It is a very sad thing and also we hate to see it happen. It is in service to our country." U.S. Central Command also says that one other service member is missing in action and that four other service members were evacuated to Jordanian hospitals after that Iranian missile and drone attack on Friday.
11: That was Fox's Alex Hogan. 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
11: Will New York City's mayor slap the cuffs on Israel's prime minister? Zoran Mamdani suggests to the New York Times he might charge Benjamin Netanyahu as a war criminal if he visits the UN General Assembly in September.
3: Whatever the law allows me to do in New York City, that's what we will do, but we won't be writing our own laws to that end. That's an active conversation with our legal department in seeing what the prospects are we have here in our municipality.
11: U.S. Ambassador to the U.N. Mike Waltz slammed the remarks as pure political theater. Ontario's Premier Doug Ford pushing back after President Trump blasted Canada for letting wildfires burn out of control, creating heavy smoke in the northern U.S.
4: I find it a shame the administration in the U.S. and Congress people writing these letters and blaming us and so on and so forth. They have a very short memory. We had the water bombers, everyone ready, going over to California. It was last year.
11: Well, the upper Midwest, Great Lakes, Northeast, and parts of New England hit hard. Canada is battling over 900 fires, most burning out of control. President Trump threatening new tariffs on Canada to pay for the damage caused by the smoke. Senator Bernie Sanders rallies with Senate candidate Abdul El-Sayed in Michigan. Senator Sanders questions why El-Sayed's opponent insists on outspending him.
5: This is an election between Abdul and the billionaire class.
11: El-Sayed looking to snag the Democratic nomination from Congresswoman Haley Stevens. The primary set for August 4th. Well, someone shoved an elderly woman onto the subway tracks in Midtown Manhattan. Good Samaritans rushed to her rescue Saturday morning. The NYPD says the unidentified 70-year-old was on the platform. The suspect just pushed her on the tracks and then took off, but was captured by police later. Commuters jumped on those tracks and pulled the woman back on the platform. I'm Roxanne Evans. This is Fox News.
18: Tonight we'll have smoky conditions, otherwise clear skies and a low of 58 degrees. Winds out of the north at 5 to 10 miles per hour. And our Sunday will be sunny with some areas of smoke and a high of 83. And Monday we'll have a high of 86 with some chances of scattered showers and storms, some of which could be severe. With your Storm Track forecast, I'm meteorologist Tanner Blonky.
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1: For thousands of years, people have searched ancient texts looking for hidden wisdom. In the next 2 hours, though, we're taking a little bit different path. What if some of life's biggest questions aren't found in old books, but in our own experiences? Dreams that feel more real than walking life. Moments of inspiration that seem to come from somewhere beyond ourselves. Encounters that leave us forever changed. Our guest is author, artist, and experiencer Douglas Taylor. He says an extraordinary encounter aboard an extraterrestrial craft set him on a lifelong search to understand consciousness, reincarnation, creativity, and what may lie beyond this physical world. Whether you're a believer, whether you're a skeptic, or simply curious like me, we're glad you're here, and Douglas is here with us. Really nice to meet you, Douglas. Thanks for staying up late with us tonight on Coast.
2: Oh, well, it's great to meet you too, Mike. Or Rich, I'm sorry.
1: I'll respond in whatever. Mike, Rich, whatever you got. That's fine. Yeah, maybe I was a Mike in a different life. I might have been a reincarnated Mike.
2: But anyway, Rich, thank you so much for the introduction. And, I have a lot of experiences that I think are going to be relative to some really interesting conversation tonight, and I'm more than happy to go over any of these topics.
1: Well, let's dig into as many as we can. Let's get into it, shall we? Let's not waste any more time. So what was your life before your experience? And then let's dig into what your experience was. I'm very curious.
2: Well, when I was growing up, when I was about probably 15, I had a fairly normal childhood, and I started having an interest in Paramahansa Yogananda's teachings and some of the what you'd call the yoga or the Eastern style of understanding life, which, you know, it's for the most part it's the concept of reincarnation. And so what happened was I began reading a lot of books, and I always felt like I was being guided in a certain direction. It was just like somebody was kind of turning me in certain ways. And so I was reading and reading, and I came on to some of the books of the Robert Monroe, who was having basically out-of-body experiences in his dream states. And he kind of had some methodologies that he was using in order to precipitate those experiences. So that fascinated me. And I started having, what I would do is I'd wake myself up at 3 a.m. so I could be really aware of what was going through my dream states, because they can disappear, you know, into your memory banks real quick. And so as I began to become more and more conscious of what's going on in my mind all the time, I began to have these experiences where I would float up out of my body. I would feel this intense vibration float up out of my body, and I would even turn over and look at my body laying on the bed on various occasions, and I could move through the walls. One time I went out into the street. I lived on Coast Highway in Sunset Beach. And as I was standing in the street and the cars were coming, I was doing an experiment just to see, okay, can I really deal with this? You know, and as the car came closer and closer, I all of a sudden found myself back in my body. So, you know, there's a lot of different elements that when you are out of your body, you still have the same basic,
1: you don't want to get hit by a car.
2: Desire to survive, even though mentally, you know, it's a process that's not really going to happen. You're not really going to get hit. But anyway, so those were the kind of experiences that began showing me that we all are a physical body. We have this physical body, but there's also a vast realm of other dimensions and elements by which we can begin to comprehend a much greater perspective of who we are, not just as a spiritual energy system, but also a traveler or going on our journey through a vast interdimensional universe.
1: That's a hard one to understand, though, isn't it?
2: It's
1: travel.
2: Not really.
1: It isn't?
2: It depends, you know, whether you've experienced it. It's kind of like experience is the greatest teacher. Once you've gotten to the point where you've experienced something, it really gives you some, you know, foundation to begin to build a new concept of what your life truly is. That makes sense?
1: It does. I am following. I'm tracking with you so far. And you're a young man when you're trying to figure, you're figuring out now that there's more to this world than the plane that we see. And you're able to leave your body consciously. You can see colors. You can smell things. I assume you can perceive things. But you know that you've left your dreaming body at this point.
2: Right. I mean, I guess the nuances between a dream and an out-of-body experience and all of the other elements involved, what you went through that day, all the, you know, the subconscious elements that are affecting you, whether it's stress, whether it's some positive thing, you know, those are all involved in there. But there is, and I discovered that there is a very specific methodology by which our consciousness is functioning all the time. And so in the dream states, we're much more open to information that otherwise would be quite shocking to us. You know, we can have experiences that in physical reality would blow our mind, but also experiences that have a vivid effect on us that are even more powerful than our daily waking experience, because we're just kind of repeating the same thought patterns over and over and over again. Whereas when we're in our dream states, things open up and our imagination and our basic openness to consciousness gives us a connection to other fields of energy, you know, and other frequencies. So the way that I began to understand it was, okay, now I'm learning that I'm not simply this physical body, that I exist beyond this physical body, but what the heck is it? And how do I begin to develop it? So what I'm really talking about is the evolution of our consciousness into higher spiritual levels of understanding, which is just simply changing the basic frequency of our consciousness through understanding our connection to this larger field of intelligence, which is, you could call it infinite intelligence, and then, you know, beginning to learn the lessons that are necessary to add that to the knowledge that we've gained and give ourselves another step up. And what I found is that once I began to really understand and realize that this physical body, and when it, you know, goes back into the earth, when it quits breathing and does its little decomposition thing, that's not the end of anything. That's just kind of the beginning. That's the doorway going into the other side. And I begun to have, you know, memories. They're kind of just a little bit vague sometimes. Sometimes they're very, very powerful and very distinct. But what is happening on those other dimensions? They're just right here. They exist within the dimension we're in right now. They all exist together.
1: The more you go into this, let's call it like a library of books you've never read before, is it the more you read, the more books that you have access to? Is it like a muscle that you work out?
2: I think it's kind of a evolution of gaining the information that some books, like when I was first starting out, this is quite a few years ago, the Seth books were something that I was pretty fascinated by. I don't even know if you're familiar with those.
1: Mm-hmm. I've seen some of the videos.
2: Yeah, so those go back quite a ways. Now, the thing that about those that didn't make a lot of sense to me, even though I enjoyed the philosophical aspects of the fact that she was able to basically let her consciousness be taken over by this other entity, was the fact that she'd be sitting there smoking a cigarette and drinking a beer while she's doing this, you know. So to me, that, you know, it is what it is. I mean, I've drank lots of beer and I've smoked cigarettes.
1: That's why they call them spirits.
2: So anyway, what I began to understand is that we're all basically transceivers. I mean, that seems like a big word, but everybody.
1: Oop. Did we lose you? Okay. Let's do this. Let's try to reestablish Douglas back on the line. And we will take a quick break and come right back with Douglas Taylor on Coast to Coast AM.
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1: Welcome back to Coast AM. I'm your host, Rich Barra. Our guest is Douglas Taylor, and we're trying to reestablish communication with him. I think we got him right now. Douglas, are you back? Are you live?
2: Yeah, I think my pad just shut itself down. I have no idea why. It's
1: welcome
2: one
1: back.
2: Of those things.
1: Well,
2: thank you.
1: Last we were talking about the...
2: Sorry, Mike, about that.
1: That's okay. It's Rich, by the way, but, you know, if you want to call me Mike, you can call me Mike. That's fine. So I want to talk about these dreams that we have, these visions we have. How do we know which ones to pay attention to that have truth to them or a message? I feel like maybe being out of body is one thing, but which dreams should we take as more than nonsense? How do we know?
2: Well, I think that, you know, one of the most important things for me when I was first getting more educated as to how the consciousness works and how to be able to evolve spiritually in your consciousness, it was very much a factor of just beginning to follow my intuition. You know, it's like nobody can really tell you how to do it. There's definitely teachings that are incredible that are out there that, you know, I'll more than happy to give some of the information about some of the books that I think are the most powerful that you can find. But, you know, like I was saying before, we're all transceivers, and there's this vast transmitter that's radiating all this information, and we're picking it up. And it's all these little waveforms of consciousness, whether it's, you know, through sight, through sound, through taste, through touch, but they're all related to the atomic dimension. And so if you're stuck in the perspective that that's the only dimension that exists, or if you haven't had an experience to validate to you that something exists beyond that, then you're going to have a little bit of a difficult time until you can bridge that gap and realize that, no, you're not just this physical body, that you are going to continue on forever, that there is this spiritual aspect to life, and that spiritual evolution is the most important thing that there is. Now, it's different for different people, obviously, because some people are evolving on a certain level that has basically been on a more progressive path, so to speak. Some people are learning the lessons that they have to learn through going through many, many, many different what you could call difficult experiences, because death to somebody who is totally identifying with a physical body is a pretty, you know, horrific and very fearful experience. But it really doesn't need to be, and if you can relate to it in a way that makes it natural, which it obviously is because everybody dies, then you can begin to not have that fear that pulls you away from the comprehension and understanding of this, that many of the teachers throughout the centuries have been basically trying to teach, you know, whether it's Jesus, Krishna, you could go on and on with all the different teachers. Swedenborg had some incredible stuff. You know, Nikola Tesla. I mean, we could go on and on with all of the different teachers throughout history who had a little higher spiritual awareness and who brought that back into this dimension to try to help the people in this world to understand that they could do it too. They weren't anything special. They just had developed that understanding so that it was something that they could utilize.
1: Well, so when I pick up your story, you have an encounter or a communication where you are in South America, yeah, and you get pulled aboard a starship. What?
2: I was actually in Puerto Rico.
1: Puerto Rico, okay.
2: I'm sorry, go ahead.
1: No, you go ahead.
2: Okay, so I'd been surfing all my life, and so I was 25. I was going to Puerto Rico, you know, I worked as a carpenter, so I would work, and once I saved up like $8,000 or $9,000, it was just like, okay, man, I'm rich now, I'm going to take off for 3 months and go on a surfing trip and go enjoy myself, me and a couple of friends. And so we did that to Puerto Rico, but at the same time I was reading a lot of, you know, esoterical books that, you know, were keeping my mind open. And when I got into that trajectory of Puerto Rico, which is a very powerful place in a lot of ways, I had some just mind-boggling experiences. But when I did finally travel to that destination, and suddenly I'm surfing in warm water and there's a beautiful atmosphere and having, you know, the best time I'd ever had surfing, basically, it put me in such a positive mood that I think it's very, very important when you're on the spiritual path to be able to maintain that positive attitude. You know, it's like that in essence keeps you moving through the difficulties, the frustrations, sometimes the angers that can really hold you back and pull you back, cause you to do something really foolish, you know, that sets you back or gets you thrown in jail or all kinds of crazy stuff. So anyway, I'm over there and I'm in this most positive mood I could possibly be in. And me and a friend rented a little place right up above the ocean where we could just walk to the different surf spots. And one night I was in this, you know, I had been having these out-of-body experiences, and I had become familiar with the feeling that I would have when I would project out of my body. And it was this real intense vibrational sound that wasn't really so much a sound, but it was my entire body. I've since come to learn that that's the psychic anatomy that everyone has, which is basically created from all of the various experiences, all the waveform energies that are recreating the physical body. And I'm getting ahead of the story here. So anyway, I felt that experience where I was being basically just projected out of my body. I was feeling that intense vibration. And then all of a sudden I was standing in front of these seven beings inside this, what I assumed was some sort of starship. And like we were talking about, you know, vivid dreams are something that you can usually figure that there's something special going on if it's a really intense, vivid dream. And that's what this was. It wasn't even like a dream at all. It was like more powerful in the sense of a reality was happening than my normal reality running around on the planet. So these beings kind of were looking at me. They looked like humans. You know, in fact, they were basically blonde. I guess you would call them the Nordics. You know, people have different opinions about what's what. But that's basically what they looked like. And there was three males and four females, I think. Anyway, so I'm standing there, and I'm more excited because there's light radiating from everywhere. It's just this incredible, incredible engulfment of this warmth, this spiritual brotherhood, this love, this intense, beautiful feeling.
1: Oh, that's
2: feeling.
1: The surfer in you being open to feel that. Well, let's take a quick break, and when we come back, I'm going to hear what happened to you aboard that starship once we feel the light and see that there are beings in front of you. When we come back with Douglas Taylor on Coast to Coast AM.

0: This is St. Jude patient Reagan. She's 3.
1: Ooh, I like spikey.
0: This is Jeritza. She's 5.
2: No, no, no.
0: And this is Delta. She's 4.
1: Can you see me now?
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0: And dressing up.
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9: Tonight we'll have smoky conditions, otherwise clear skies and a low of 58 degrees. Winds out of the north at 5 to 10 miles per hour. And our Sunday will be sunny with some areas of smoke and a high of 83. And Monday we'll have a high of 86 with some chances of scattered showers and storms, some of which could be severe. With your Storm Track forecast, I'm meteorologist Tanner Blonky.

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1: Douglas Taylor is our guest, and I'm hoping he's appreciating the music we picked out for him. He was surfing in Puerto Rico. No better surf music than the Beach Boys. You can fight me on that. And he finds himself aboard a starship with extraterrestrials, and he says there's five of them, two men, three women, that looks Nordic, and that is where we went to commercials. So take it away, Douglas. I hope you like that song we picked for you there.
2: That actually just totally inspired me. That is such beautiful music.
1: It sure is, isn't it?
2: I mean, I like a lot of different kinds of music, but yeah, the Beach Boys are one of, that particular song is just beautiful, inspirational. Okay, so I'm going to call you Rich now because Mike is getting old. So Rich, fair enough. I found myself standing there. I just materialized inside the ship, but it was so vivid.
1: What's it look like?
2: Talk about lucid dreams. Well, it was like the inside. I actually did a painting that I sent you an email of.
1: So, oh, I'm looking at actually your paintings right now, which are beautiful.
2: Yeah, yeah. The one with the seven beings standing in front of, there's like a big giant lighted up post going through the middle of the ship. And so anyway, when I appeared inside the ship, the person in the white suit, he began telepathically communicating with me, which I hadn't ever experienced, which made it very, very fascinating to me. And the fact that the light was just glowing from everywhere, from them specifically, and from everywhere in the ship, it was just glowing. So I was just, to me, I was raised up to a more positive state of consciousness than I'd ever experienced, just because it was such a fascinating thing, and it seemed to have been bringing back certain almost memories that I had, and of being in that state of consciousness, just way, way more positive, very, very peaceful, and very, very, the activity and the animation of your mind and consciousness is just like...
1: Could you see the colors?
2: Mile a minute. Oh, yeah, it was really unique and beautiful. And the most interesting part of it was when the individual communicated with me, the captain in the white suit, he basically, I said, hey, can I go with you guys, And because I just felt so good in that ship. I didn't, it was even better than surfing. But obviously he goes, well, no, you're not ready, or that's the impression I got. But then as he said that and he let me know, and I began to see that, these people were in a completely different realm of consciousness than I was. They were in a realm of what you would call self-mastery. They were just really, really radiating this beautiful, beautiful energy. And so I started to kind of like feel like, oh my God, I'm like some kind of caveman or something compared to these individuals. And so I started actually feeling a little down, and I started kind of dropping my consciousness because I realized I wasn't like these people. And at that point, he motioned over to the lady that was standing next to him. And if it's in the painting, it's on the right side. You can see the woman. And she just like looked at me, didn't say anything, just beamed me, and I couldn't see anything coming out of her eyes, but it was like these just intense laser beam of consciousness of the most positive healing energies that I had experienced up till that point in time. And I immediately was uplifted again to that point where I felt just completely topping out my ability to be in a positive state of mind. And then I really got into it, can I go with you? Can I go with you? And it was like, no, you're not ready to go with me. And I understand a lot more about this whole experience now. This was like 50 years ago, 45 years ago. But since that time, I've had a lot of other experiences that have helped me to understand, comprehend who they were and how, even more importantly, we can also develop ourselves evolutionary-wise, not Darwinian evolution, but actual spiritual evolution, to where as we go through these processes of, you know, the learning through one lifetime and go over into spirit, we can gain more knowledge in that spirit realm, and then we come back and try to work out more of the negative aspects of our own personality that help us to relieve ourselves of a lot of the weight, a lot of the negative waveforms, which I haven't really got into the psychic anatomy yet, but it's a really important part of the whole process of what I've learned, not just from this experience, but this experience was sort of a information subject matter that made more sense to me. Did that make sense? It began to really make sense to me as I began to educate myself and learn more about how the consciousness works, how these people were able to function on that much, much higher level.
1: Well, it makes sense to me. You start sort of as a younger man noticing that there's something more than the sum of its parts, and you open yourself to learning about that. I wonder if that's kind of like why you got access to the beings, because you were a guy who was ready for a next step. So let's do that when we come back. Let's break it down a little bit, the knowledge that you've gleaned over the years, so that we can share it. Maybe we all evolve together. Let's do that when we come back with Douglas Taylor, when we come back on Coast to Coast AM.
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1: Welcome back to Coast AM. I'm your host, Richard Barra. Our guest, Douglas Taylor, is talking about his experience aboard a starship many years ago. I'm looking at this picture that you emailed me, Douglas, and I know this is a long time ago, but I can't help but think that the aliens look like members of the band ABBA to me. Do you see that?
2: Well, they all look like they've been surfing, so you know, maybe that was my take on the whole situation.
1: Lots of feather bangs.
2: Yeah, they're very Nordic looking. But yeah, I mean, that was just the way that I picked up on it. They may have had a different appearance if somebody else had been in that position. You know, because I think we can, in our dream states, or basically when we move out of our body, it's all mind, you know. It's the mind, what the mind thinks and where it goes, it immediately, you know, manifest that information. That's why a lot
1: kind of like
2: people
1: the end of Contact, like that movie with Jodie Foster, where it's like she sees her dad, and you're like, that's because that's what your brain, your mind can handle. So other than you're not ready, what was the message that you were there to receive? Why did you get? Did you invite yourself aboard that craft, or did they suck you up in it?
2: I can't say for certain why I was taken aboard the craft at that time, although I've had, you know, countless experiences since then that have added to that level of comprehension and understanding to give me the tools to be able to understand how to develop my consciousness into that higher level, which that whole experience basically comes down to the fact that, as I was trying to say before, I know it sounds a little, you know, it's kind of a standard concept nowadays about frequency, but it's just like a radio. You know, we're all transceivers and we both transmit and receive information, but it's the level. What channel are we tuning our mind into? So at that time, I was tuning my mind into a very, very positive state. And that's not the state I am in all the time, obviously. In fact, later on in that experience over in Puerto Rico, I had some really negative experiences. I tried to run, I didn't drink too much rum, you know, so it goes to show that we have these negative aspects within us that can really pull us away from what is, we know, the positive direction that we should be going in, but we got to have the, you know, we got to go through those hard experiences. So that's basically the main lesson, is that we can tune in to these more positive states, that it's only through a more positive attitude about life and not, you know, looking to react at every single situation that causes us to feel angry or whatever. So that was the main part of it. But I'm not the only one who is talking about this. I mean, the past lives, dreams, and visions, throughout history, there have been so many people, you know, have understood the power of dreams. Like, just a couple off the top of my head is like Nikola Tesla. You know, he had all kinds of dreams and experiences and hypnagogic state that he talked about, and where he would say, for him, he could develop these incredible new electronic devices and inventions within his mind without having to go through the experimentation. Edison was a little different. He would take little naps from time to time, and he would get the information he needed in order to complete some specific invention or some project.
1: Sure. Where Steve Jobs talked about that too.
2: Yeah, so it's like, that's not an unusual thing. That's very, very standard knowledge for most people. So, you know, Tesla's genius was fueled by intense dreamlike visions. And, you know, from his childhood, he had hallucinatory flashes of light that he could construct this AC induction motor. And, you know, eventually he was able to put that together, and it basically gave us the age we have today of being able to transmit, you know, electricity over large distances, because you don't need the massive wiring that's needed for a direct current. But anyway, so that's I think one of the elements that I need to put up front here, is that there are so many people more knowledgeable, more intelligent than me, that have had and have proven the fact that when we do leave our bodies in sleep, we're able to pick up information from those individuals who we're working with from the other spiritual side, and are helping to inspire us to carry out the projects that we set up. But it's not like they're giving us the information. It's always a process where you have to be learning. You have to be, you know, putting yourself to the absolute limit of your knowledge to try to bring in new information. So

0: some of the geniuses that we see on our planet, like Tesla and Einstein. We haven't gotten into that, but you know.
1: Let me ask you this: as we're talking, and as I've researched you, I know that you say you have to kind of get yourself in a little bit of a state of mind of, I want to say like open creativity, but like with a little bit of an open, honest heart too. So I can't fight this thing that I'm feeling when you're talking about these beings. And the thing is that I wonder if they're not from another planet, but are they from maybe Atlantis? Is there a tie into that?
0: There's definitely no specific, information that I could relate about who they were, who they are. The only thing that I can kind of, I have a feeling that I had known them before, and it very likely would have been in the time of Atlantis, because that's when there was this type of communication with other higher spiritual planetary systems that were still physical, and that these beings were coming into Atlantis to try to, again, spiritualize the individuals who still needed that teaching and that information in order to be able to function in a more positive way. So, you know, I don't have any specific details about who, where, when, and why, but I believe that, you know, you kind of picked on something there that's been in my mind about it, is that I think I had a similar experience in a life when I was living in Atlantis, and that's kind of what happens, is these things repeat themselves. And obviously, you know, the whole process of reincarnation, people talk about karma, so you're repeating the mistakes you made, because that's in your psychic, and so those waveform energies are distorted, so you come back to try to
1: right those wrongs, I assume, right? I think we lost him again. Let's try to get him back. In the meantime, let's go to the wild card line, and let's say hello to Joe in Monterey, California. Joe, welcome to Coast AM.
2: Well, thank you, Rick. I know about this field. I know a lot about paranormal and astral projection, and there's higher forms of travel, mental travel and soul travel, much higher than the astral. I was reading a lot about the occult and traveling out of the body, and people don't understand that when you start to travel out of the body, your frequency, your vibration is like a flare going into the astral plane. You light up, and they know you're leaving the body. And unfortunately, it's a low vibration on the astral plane. It's higher than the physical world, but there's a lot of what they call denizens, bad entities on the low astral, and they will direct people and give them and send them into wrong places, or they will start to cultivate or groom them towards the dark side. Now, I don't know how many years that you've meditated. You need to get a stronger spiritual grounding, a foundation, many years, 10 years at least, so that you are more aware before you go into their domain. And their domain, there's too much negativity there, too much dark side. And a lot of the New Age people think it's love and light, it's love and light. No, reincarnation is a trap by the dark side. We're not here to just learn. We're here to escape this universe, this physical universe. I don't mean die, but evolve beyond the traps of life to find

0: solutions, not just in the physical, but in the other worlds. I would like to suggest, Douglas, that you find a really good mentor that knows the ins and outs and, how do I put it, been through so much horrible stuff that they came up with solutions and ways of getting through this. And acquaint yourself with angels, real angels on the other worlds, and see if they can travel with you to keep you out of trouble.
1: You need a spiritual guide, if you will. All right. Hey, thank you, Joseph. Douglas is back. We got disconnected, but he is back. We're going to take a quick break, and we're going to come back with your calls with Douglas Taylor and all his experiences. And when we come back, Douglas, I'm going to ask you about psychic anatomy, because we talked about that. You hinted on it, but we haven't gotten to it yet. So we'll get to that and your calls next on Coast to Coast AM.

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6: 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We are America's hunters and target shooters, stewards of the American outdoors.
7: America's hunters and target shooters, along with firearm, ammunition, and archery manufacturers, have invested more than $46 billion to help state fish and wildlife agencies manage and protect wildlife and wild lands across America. For more information, visit
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9: A State Department warning. I'm Deborah Valentine, Fox News. U.S. Central Command says an eighth night of retaliatory strikes on Iran have concluded. The strikes follow Iran's drone and missile attack on a military base in Jordan, which killed 2 U.S. troops, injured 4, with 1 soldier remaining missing. Fox's Lucas Tomlinson says U.S. State Department has issued a new warning following the escalation.
10: The State Department has just issued a brand new worldwide caution urging Americans to think twice about any travel to the Middle East. Due to heightened tensions in the Middle East, the security environment remains complex with the potential for unseen escalation. And that's exactly what we saw in neighboring Jordan when Iran fired multiple intermediate range ballistic missiles that made it through U.S. air defense systems, hit a base in Jordan with dozens of U.S. Air Force personnel at the base.
9: The total number of Americans killed in the region since the conflict began now stands at 16. The State Department issuing a warning to Americans following Iran's deadly escalation of the conflict in which those 2 U.S. service members were killed. Americans worldwide, especially those in the Middle East, are urged to exercise increased caution. Americans abroad are advised to follow the guidance and security alerts issued by the nearest U.S. embassy or consulate. New York City Mayor Zohran Mamdani, in an interview with the New York Times, suggesting he's toying with the idea of arresting Israeli Prime Minister Benjamin Netanyahu during his upcoming visit to the U.N., citing war crimes in Gaza.
11: We're not talking about a personal assessment of Benjamin Netanyahu. We're talking about the International Criminal Court and the fact that they have a warrant out for this prime minister's arrest.
9: U.S. Ambassador to the U.N. Michael Waltz says the mayor's statements are political theater. 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
9: Candidate filing for the late Senator Lindsey Graham's South Carolina seat officially opens this week. Here's Fox's Jeff Manasso.
14: Candidate filing begins Tuesday, ahead of a special Republican primary August 11th to replace Lindsey Graham, whose sister Darlene Graham was appointed to fill the rest of her brother's term through January.
15: Lindsey has always been there for me, and now I will be there for him.
14: She's reportedly considering a run for the permanent seat, facing a crowded field of potential contenders, including South Carolina Lieutenant Governor Pamela Yvette and Reps Russell Fry, Nancy Mace, and Ralph Norman. Lindsey Graham, who held the Senate seat since 2003, died on July 11th from an aortic tear. Jeff Manasso, Fox News.
9: Well, Texas is beginning the long road to recovery after deadly flash flooding tore through central and southern parts of the Lone Star State. Fox Weather's Brandi Campbell is in San Antonio with the latest.
16: Several cities, including Uvalde, Texas, received over 2 feet of rain in just a few days. Catastrophic flooding began as rivers, creeks, and streams began rising, flooding roads, sending water into homes and businesses. Local leaders have expressed they were grateful for early warning, saying those saved lives. In Uvalde, the Texas game wardens rescuing a flood victim by helicopter. Texas Governor Greg Abbott says the state rescued more than 270 people, but hundreds more were saved by local first responders.
9: Two people were killed after being swept away by flood waters last week. Well, the flooding also caused a bridge to collapse in Uvalde County. Rescue efforts continue in Chongyang, China, after Friday's landslide killed at least 8 people and left 34 others missing. At least 10 residential buildings were buried in the rock and soil landslide. I'm Deborah Valentine. This is Fox News.
17: Tonight we'll have smoky conditions, otherwise clear skies and a low of 58 degrees, winds out of the north at 5 to 10 miles per hour, and our Sunday will be sunny with some areas of smoke and a high of 83, and Monday we'll have a high of 86 with some chances of scattered showers and storms, some of which could be severe. With your storm track forecast, I'm meteorologist Tanner Blonky.
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1: Big stream. Stop the world. I want to get off. Well, Douglas Taylor did get off the world. And went on a spaceship. So he wins in this category. I really love that song. I'm glad we played that tonight. Also, if you want to jump and send me a note on Facebook or Instagram, I do have them both open. I can see those. And you can just send me a note there at Rich Vera. And Douglas has been a speaker, an artist, a woodworker, a surfer, a contactee who has been aboard a ship outside of Puerto Rico and said that they communicated telepathically to him. And we're talking a little bit about that right now. Douglas, I assume we got you now on a phone and off the buggy Zoom, right?
2: The pad, I needed to make it so that it, you know, it's typical technology. I needed to go in and make it, but it stayed on instead of turning itself off. Anyway, I'm on the phone now.
1: Sound loud and clear.
2: I wanted to respond to that last little bit of information that individual was talking. It wasn't really a question. He was just relating his own, you know, experiences or his own impression of how spiritual development works. And there definitely is a vast amount. I mean, look at the world we live in. It is so negatively biased. There's so many horrendous things that are going on. And those things that are happening in the physical, the wars and the diet, the killing, the incredible amount of destruction that we have put on each other builds up these horrible negative influences, which are basically obsessions that live in this other dimension. Or they're people who didn't have any desire to progress themselves, so they're stuck in those lower dimensions. And I had a whole bunch of them, and I still do, attached to me. So it's not all rainbows and fairy tales and, you know, the unicorn type mentality. It's the most difficult thing you will ever do. And it has nothing to do. You don't have to meditate. If that works for you, that's fine. What you have to do is learn how the principles of consciousness actually work as a mind being a transceiving device that is receiving the information that you are picking up, and it's also sending. And so as you send that information, it has the harmonic relationship, just like any kind of sine wave, sine waves that are similar, which would be hatred, anger. Those start collecting together because they're pulled to each other through the process of frequency relationships. So they're related to each other. And so it's such a complex process of understanding, like we're going to get into the psychic anatomy, that everyone has these different obsessional frequencies attached to them. And that could sound horribly scary, but you're not aware of it until you really start developing yourself spiritually a little bit more. And then as you become more sensitive in your physical body is actually beginning to evolve into a higher frequency because your psychic body is creating your physical body. And so as that frequency is stepped up a little bit, that means everything in the physical dimension, the mentality of who you were before you began to have the step up, hits you even harder. So I'm definitely not trying to make it sound like there is not a lot of hard and, very, very truthful work that you have to do about yourself by looking at and being perfectly honest with yourself about who you are and what your ego has developed. Because the ego is really just your identity of who you believe you are. So if you believe you are this physical individual walking around on the planet and that's your concept, well, that's a very limited, primitive concept and idea. Whereas if you can transcend beyond that particular concept, then you're able to tap into these teachers and these helpers in these other spiritual worlds. And what he was talking about, these angels, we call them angels, but they're just individuals who evolved into these higher spiritual worlds and no longer need to even come into physical bodies because they've learned the lessons and they've been able to.
1: Oh, so they won't reincarnate then. They've already achieved their goal.
2: To actually live in those higher dimensions where everything is on a higher frequency. And so it's all mental. Everybody's recreating the very environment and the cities and the buildings with their mind, and it's made out of this beautiful crystalline substance. And so the psychic body itself is where all of this information is stored as these various experiences. So each experience we have, like we were talking about, whether it comes in through, you know, your vision, through the various frequencies that come in through vision, through your audio, through sound, through touch, taste, all the different ways that we pick up the information, it depends on now what do we do with that information. Do we just react to it? You know, if somebody is driving down the street and they cut you off, you know, is it like, oh, let's get out and let's punch each other out? You know, I mean, that's pretty standard on this planet. And even the kind of warring that goes on where we're blowing each other up with bombs and just going, oh, that was a, you know, thinking it's a video game. These things are serious. And so that's the basic concept behind the psychic body, that all of the elements that you are involved in are recreating the actual waveform energies within that psychic body. And so if you were stabbed, I've been a pirate in many lifetimes. That's why I had such a rapport with the ocean. So I've seen things about myself that were horrific. You know, I saw myself in a dream actually cut somebody's throat. And as horrible as that sounds, it wasn't really the act of doing it that blew my mind. It was in a dream, but it was so real. I snuck up on the ship. There was a guard there. I went up and I sliced his throat. But it was the frequency of when I actually did that act, which is completely in opposition to the positive progressive development that this infinite intelligent spiritual force works through and with. So you're in opposition to it now. And so it recreates that negative waveform within your psychic body. But you can heal yourself of that. And that's what I am trying to portray by going back, understanding where that came from, and you can actually begin to get the help intuitively from these spiritual teachers, and they help you to see this by popping it into your dreams, you know, and allowing you to see what you've done.
1: Well, that's pretty powerful.
2: So I'm not the one who has instigated the concept of the psychic body, which people have called the soul. It comes from this vast, vast intelligent being who came to this planet, left in 1960, called Ernest L. Norman, and he set up the Unarius Academy of Science. So those are the teachings, and there's over 300 volumes of books. So out of all the books I ever read throughout all my life, when I found these, that was it. I knew that there's nothing I was going to find that had a more specific and really just, you know, what would you call it? It's just so vivid and true when you read it that you just absolutely are lifted up. So in other words, the perfected minds that had channeled the information into those books, when you read it, you actually are transcended out of your body. I mean, I experienced this for so many years, and that is the process. As you become a little bit more sensitive and your frequency goes up, then you start to try to be more creative. So when I came back from the trip, we're kind of skipping around, when I was taken aboard the ship in the Caribbean, I actually had never painted, never been involved in any creativity, but I suddenly felt the desire when I came back to start drawing and painting. And from that point on, when I would do that, I would feel that same uplifting, positive energy that I felt was when I was in the ship. And so it was like, it almost felt like I was doing something that was illegal because it was such a fantastic feeling.
1: No, your paintings are really remarkable, too. The colors are almost things you almost don't really see anywhere else. Okay, let's take a quick break, and then people want to talk to you. We got to get to some calls here. Back with Douglas Taylor when we come back on Coast to Coast AM.
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5: I coughed, and I coughed until I choked. 24 hours a day. I couldn't even walk across my floor without literally coughing until I was gassed. So I saw three different pulmonologists, and they could do nothing. Someone had mentioned to me about a product that President Reagan had taken. I ordered it within 1 week. 1 week. My coughing has stopped since I've taken the carnivora. 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It just stopped it."
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1: Welcome back to Coast AM. I'm your host, Rich Barra, our guest, Douglas Taylor. You on the phones. Let's go to the wildcard line. Let's talk to Adam in... I can't even see where you're from. Well, Adam, you're on Coast to Coast AM. Welcome.
6: Hey, Rich, from Pascagoula, Mississippi.
1: Right on.
6: Yeah, what's up, man? My question for Douglas is, did you travel physically to the starship through abduction beam, or did you astral travel?
2: No, I did not go physically on the starship. I mean, that would be an incredible thing. That would be, if you had valid proof of it, it would change the entire perspective of the way that the world is going through the disclosure situation right now. But, you know, there's some people that have. But for the most part, to try to put it into some sort of perspective, you have to be in a more kind of in a heightened state, which would be in your astral state. In other words, if I was to walk into that ship in my physical body, because of the frequency of the ship, I mean, they could change it so I could still walk into it, but my body would kind of be in opposition to it because it's on such a low frequency compared to the frequency that was in the ship. So that's one of the reasons why a lot of these experiences that we have that seem so transformative happen in our dream states. Because physically, you know, if one of these super advanced, intelligent light beings was to suddenly just appear inside a room full of people, everybody would, it wouldn't do them any good. It would just more than likely shock the heck out of them. And that's kind of true with the UFO phenomenon too, but there's still so many people that are so fearful that it's some kind of demonic thing. I think one of the vice presidents, he thinks they're demons. So
1: yeah, I heard that interview.
2: I did not go aboard physically, but you know, people put a lot of emphasis on the concept of the material world, and if you break everything down into its substructures, the atomic actual molecules of cells, you know, our body is recreating 1.5 million cells every minute. So we actually go through, you know, in a lifetime, we go through 7 complete bodies are rebuilt through the evolutionary process. So there's a lot that I think the main thing that in my mind that science and a lot of the different areas of research are getting into but haven't really found something to grasp onto yet because they haven't found a way to really validate it and prove it, is that we live in an interdimensional state. So the universe itself is infinite. So we live in a universal, interdimensional, infinite state of consciousness, and we're just like this little grain of sand in this sea of infinity. And so, you know, we just have to kind of go by what we are gaining in our own particular elements of what we're attempting to do. So we came back here into this physical body to make progress, to gain information, to release ourselves, to heal ourselves of a lot of the negative situations that we were involved in. Like, I was a warrior in a lot of past lives too. It was horrible, you know, what I've seen and what I experienced. And I've had to recognize that and see it. But like I was saying before, it keeps kind of trying to preach to people. But the Unarius Academy of Science, which is unarius.org, has given me a library of books and information that I could obviously never begin to come close to describing in a 2-hour interview. And it wouldn't even be necessary for me to do it because it would be, it's only what each person could get out of it. Some people, they won't relate to it, of course. And those people that do, they'll feel that connection with it. You know, they'll feel that because when I went into the library and I found, after looking through every book I thought I found on spiritual development, and finally I just felt, it was like somebody just kind of turned me in this one direction when I was in the Huntington Beach Library, and I walked over and I picked up the Voice of Venus book, which was one of the Inaris Academy books, basically channeled by Ernest L. Norman, and I started reading that, and it was like I was just transcended out of my consciousness for months. But then it came around that everybody has a higher self, their positive side, their good angels, and they have a lower self, their bad angels. And so it's a matter of learning how to balance those processes so that you're making yourself into a more purified frequency so that you can actually function in those worlds where everybody else is in that higher state. And so if you were to go there and didn't have the same frequency relationship, you wouldn't be able to even fit in there. You know, so the physical world we're in here is kind of like a prison of where all of the degenerates are gone, you know, put in order to begin to develop and progress themselves, because there's been a lot of repetition, if you look through history, of all these wars, and for the most part, it's been a lot of the same people just kind of repeating the past. And this, the Inarius Academy of Science and the books and the teachings, it helps you to learn how to heal yourself and reduce the amount of the negative poles that are on you that can pull you into some negative state that you get stuck in. You know, you're stuck in the mud.
1: How many dimensions are there?
2: I wouldn't be the guy to ask that because, to me, they're an infinite number. And when you start talking about infinite, it's impossible to comprehend. But, excuse me. So that's something that if there's an infinite number of dimensions, then there's a never-ending pathway of progression and spiritual development that has no ending. And if it had an ending, somebody would get there and they would end, and then all of a sudden there would be nothing more for them to do. And so all of the spiritual development that they went to get to that point and all the knowledge they gained would be all be for nothing, because all of a sudden they're supposedly all-knowing. So you never get there. There's always more to learn. There's always more to know. Nobody, even if you're like a Jesus, somebody who's so advanced, he, you know, speaks through some of these books and talks about there are much more advanced dimensions and individuals living in states of consciousness where they're literally recreating the universes for the physical dimensions. But it's all based on this sense of compassion and love where they are entirely selfless. The only reason for existence is to be helpful and selfless and to be able to help other individuals develop their, and it might be somebody on a much higher level that they're working with, and then we have the individuals on our level in these higher dimensions that are working with us, helping us to develop and be able to eventually evolve into that higher positive state.
1: More with Douglas Taylor when we come back on Coast to Coast AM.

0: Faith comes from hearing the message, and hearing the message is heard through the word of Christ. Romans 10:17. 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
1: As a professional in your field, have you ever wanted to give back to your community? CTE stands for Career and Technical Education. Career and technical educators are professionals who teach the next generation of students going into these fields. CTEs are important because they help shape the future workforce. CTE not only benefits the student learning the program, but the teacher who teaches it.
2: 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I was a student in these classes when I was in high school. 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And it's not just subject matter. It's a potential career. It's a potential passion. And you get to work with students and see them going on to careers in this field. I get to work with students in the most unique setting, a setting that's technical, creative, and hands-on. And I think when you bring teachers and students together like that, you get to see a different side of their potential. There is nothing more exciting than that.
1: If this seems like something you'd be interested in, go to acteonline.org and search for Teach CTE.
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13: Tonight we'll have smoky conditions, otherwise clear skies and a low of 58 degrees, winds out of the north at 5 to 10 miles per hour, and our Sunday will be sunny with some areas of smoke and a high of 83, and Monday we'll have a high of 86 with some chances of scattered showers and storms, some of which could be severe. With your Storm Track forecast, I'm meteorologist Tanner Blonkey.

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1: Douglas Taylor is our guest tonight. His website linked up at Coast to Coast AM. And your calls right now, we only have a final half hour left, and I know everybody's hopping to talk to Douglas here. Let's see if we can get that done. Go west of the Rockies. Let's go to Washington State and talk to Linda. Linda, welcome to Coast AM.
2: Thank you, Rich, for taking my call. I wanted to ask Douglas if he ever had the experience of electric kind of squiggly kind of, it's hard to explain, around his peripheral vision, coming into his, front vision, kind of like an electricity or squiggly things. And also, I wanted to ask if he, if you could be in two different places at the same time.
1: That's
2: like
1: a good question.
2: I could be up in an airplane flying around, but yet I'm walking around in a house down here. Is there something about timelines that he knows of?
3: Oh, that's a great question. And Rich, sometimes known as Mike, I just like to say I really appreciate your positive attitude and being so positive about bringing in these great people who have these questions, because I know
1: the Coast listeners are the best.
3: We're all just trying to make progress with our lives. And I can't say about the peripheral vision so much as, you know, I've had a lot of experiences that as I'm getting older are showing me that my body is changing. I'm 72 now.
1: Do you still surf?
3: But what I can definitely talk about is the fact that the second part of her question is that, what was the second part of her question?
1: Oh, she was talking about being in two places at the same time, walking on the ground or being up in the plane. Is there a time?
3: Yeah, I missed that time frame. Absolutely. I mean, time itself is something that doesn't have a linear aspect to it in the spiritual dimensions. In other words, in this world, we have a beginning and an ending, you know, whether it's life being born and dying. But in reality, there is a cyclic movement that's taking place. So everything's moving in these cycles. So if you have the advancement and the knowledge, you could be in 100 places at a different time. I mean,
1: well, that's hard to wrap your brain around.
3: Being, I'm sorry?
1: That's really hard to wrap your brain around.
3: Well, imagine if you were capable of projecting your consciousness because of the development that you have. I know I talk about these things like, okay, well, what the hell do you mean? But the consciousness that you have is so vast and takes up such a vast amount of intelligence that it's not limited by the time and space concepts that we are in this reality. And so you can be communicating with thousands of people. Like the teacher that I was learning from at the Inaris Academy, Uriel, she healed so many people and at the same time and was not limited by the time factor. but obviously I am, and I think that that's a development that comes after many, many incarnations and developmental cycles of reincarnation, to where, you know, you understand the processes. So there's no magic. There's no things that are beyond our comprehension. You know, it's just like 150 years ago, if people would have saw the type of technology we had today, they'd say, oh, that's magic, you know, and they wouldn't be able to comprehend how it functions or how it works.
1: But you would have been burned as a witch with an iPhone.
3: Yeah, you would have been burned as a witch. And as we now understand it and have developed it, the next step is carrying it into the next level, which is the fact that there are many different dimensions, and science hasn't quite got there yet. I mean, they broke it down into the quantum aspects, and that leads to a lot of relative concepts related to other dimensions, but not dimensions that exist. Just like when you're in a dream at night and you're functioning, you're talking to people, you're doing everything, you know, that's there. Okay, now many psychiatrists say, well, that's just your brain, you know, regurgitating the things that happen to you during the day or whatever. And in some cases, that's true. But in other cases, there's information coming in that is guidance because you're open to it. Is your consciousness is open and positive, that is going to help you gain that next step. Like with Einstein being able to come up with the concepts that he was able to come up with, that nobody had really been able to wrap their head around, and still can't to some degree. But, you know, the whole concept of science and the evolution of where that aspect of it is going. In my mind, the only real holdup right now is breaking through and understanding these other dimensions exist. But it's hard to get there if all you believe in is this physical material.
1: Is the right
3: world.
1: Now. Right. Exactly. Makes sense to me. Well, we have lots of people who want to talk to you, so let's get that on the other side of the break. Your calls with Douglas Taylor when we come right back on Coast to Coast AM.
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1: Welcome back to Coast AM. I'm your host, Rich Vera. Our guest, Douglas Taylor. You are on the phones. Let's go east of the Rockies, and let's talk to Linda in Virginia Beach, Virginia. Welcome to Coast AM. You're on with Douglas Taylor.
7: Thank you so much for the information you have shared. I have enjoyed it so much. I'm so much interested in heading in that direction and your suggestions. So my first question would be, what would be, from the suggestions you have given, would be the very best thing I could do now? Very best thing I could do now to head in that direction. And then after that, what would be the second best? So the best thing to do right now.
3: Well, the best thing to do that I could give some sort of advice on, which I don't like giving advice because I don't feel like I want to preach to people or be in a position, but I think I can be in a position to help, and that's what it's all about. So I would basically, I mean, I have a lot of art out there. I have a website. I don't care if I sell it or not. You know, I work as a carpenter. I don't have a lot of money, but unarius.org, unarius.org. Go to that site and see if you have a rapport with the information in those books. I'm going to actually be doing a PowerPoint presentation there called Inside a Starship coming up in October. And that is one of the most powerful things you could do, because once you make that connection, you'll be surprised with the amount of information that can start flowing. Now, it's not saying that it's definitely going to happen that way. Maybe your direction will pull you in another way, but it's definitely following your own intuitive guidance, not following anything I say or anybody else says. It's knowing that you have it within you to make the steps necessary to get to a point where you're developing yourself on that spiritual pathway.
1: Thanks, Linda.
3: Does that make sense?
7: Thank you so much, and God bless you.
1: God bless you, too. Thanks for listening.
3: Thank you.
1: Kansas City, Missouri, let's talk to Rich on the Wild Card line. Welcome to Coast AM. You're on with Douglas Taylor.
8: Yes. Hello. I wanted to ask a question. Are you still in contact with the beings, and how do you get in contact with them?
3: Yes. I have had several experiences that where I was taking aboard starships. Sometimes they were vastly huge, and I had healings inside of them also. So it was a situation where I was needing to have more of that kind of that negative energy within my psychic kind of released. And it's not that I have a direct connection with them. It's that they are constantly projecting out this positive frequency. And so it's up to us to gain the knowledge that allows us to begin to tune into it, to begin to tune the channel of our mental receiver to that higher frequency. And that sounds kind of abstract, but it really is fairly simple. There's some specific things that you just can do, and they're not that difficult, you know, in a way, and yet at the same time, it's the most difficult thing you'll ever do, because you have to accept the fact that you're in this for the long run. You're never going to get to a point where you can just say, okay, I don't want to go anymore, I quit. And, you know, like, you're in a position now where you've made this progression, and your life is going to change in the most positive way imaginable. But there's always going to be the struggle of letting go of the past, letting go. So the whole process really is learning to put your consciousness on the positive future that you want to create for yourself, and then do the elements, which has been so important for me, reduce the negative factors that have put me in a state that I needed to come back many, many times, and I will in the future, to be able to work my psychic body to where it's functioning more aligned and in tune with this infinite intelligent energy, that it's kind of like almost like a, I hate to say a machine, it's an organic field of pure intelligence that we learn to tune into, and it doesn't have any personal feelings about anything. It's just what it does is what it does, and it works and functions according to a totally scientific principle, and those are the principles that are being taught in these books that I've been talking about, the Inneris Academy of Science.
1: Thanks. Thank you, Rich. Let's go to the wild card line, Oberon in Redwood City. Welcome to Coast AM.
9: Yes, sir. Thank you. Douglas, you're talking about returning over and over again through reincarnation. It says in the scripture,

0: living all those years, you're just going to keep regenerating the same information over and over again. And these beings in these higher worlds, they'd live for an infinity amount of time. They have a completely different process by which they go through the elevation from one level of consciousness into the next, where they remember everything that they've experienced. So there have been beings who could come and live for thousands of years. There's even yogis that, have been known to have lived for very, very long amounts of time in their physical bodies even. But like Yogananda, when he died, what he did, Paramahansa Yogananda, I know it's kind of a different aspect than the Christian philosophy, but anyway, he was able to practice dying. It's a thing called samadhi. Now, that's not my personal way of developing myself. I'm not part of the Paramahansa, basically the Self-Realization Fellowship. I'm with the Inaris Academy. But he was a super master teacher. And so he talks about what he would do. And so he was so advanced through his meditative practices that when he died, his body stayed in perfect shape. It did not begin to decompose for many, many weeks. And so it was like he had his vibration at such a high level that the various elements that normally would start breaking down the cell structures were not even doing it.
1: I've never heard of that. That's amazing.
0: Yeah, if you read about Paramahansa Yogananda, that's one of the things that's stated in his autobiography. There's other fantastic stuff in there too, but that's valid. And yeah, to live 1,000 years in a lifetime but not making spiritual progress, that's not the way to go. The reason that we go back into the spiritual realm, our birth and death cycles, are because on the spiritual realm is where we really can gain the information and the knowledge and the help.
1: How do you carry that over, though, to your next life?
0: I'm sorry?
1: How do you carry that over to the next life?
0: Well, it's something that comes to you intuitively, and as you become more and more sensitive through developing and being, more educated and consciously aware of these processes, like many of these various individuals that we've talked about, Maitreya, Buddha, they're able to have a memory of their past lives to the extent that when they come back, they're aware, just like the Dalai Lama, the last Dalai Lama, he knew that he had been the Dalai Lama previously. And so that was, he left his parents when he was 6 years old and went and became the latest Dalai Lama. So the whole process itself is such that, you're actually just beginning to develop a understanding of how to live in that higher spiritual consciousness. The spiritual worlds, they're incredibly beautiful. I mean, we see the world that we live in here. It's an incredibly beautiful world. We have so many different incredible species of animals and different elements that are going on. But the basic energy is based on a lot of real negative factors because the people are so ignorant of the more intelligent ways of living their lives in which they're actually progressing themselves and other people are going to progress because they are seeing them as examples of what they can become.
1: What a positive light you were tonight, Douglas. I really appreciate your time and your energy and staying up late in the middle of the night with us.
0: Pleasure.
1: It was really good. I hope you come back and visit me sometime. We didn't even get to like 3 of the questions. We have so many more questions to get to with you, so we'll get to that. Thank you so much for listening to Coast AM. I want to thank George Norrie for asking me to sit in on the weekend this weekend. We'll talk soon. God bless you. Good night.

0: Dear employer,
1: my name is Phil Martin.
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17: State Department alert. Roxanne Evans, Fox News. The State Department warning Americans after escalating conflicts with Iran. This comes after Iran launched attacks on a U.S. base in Jordan, killing 2 U.S. troops. One remains missing. The U.S. urging Americans to exercise caution. The U.S. launching an 8th straight night of attacks against Iran. Fox's Chanley Painter with more.
18: U.S. CENTCOM says it's to swiftly punish the Revolutionary Guard for killing 2 service members in missile and drone strikes in Jordan Friday. Another U.S. soldier remains missing. These mark the first American military deaths since March. 4 others were evacuated to hospitals but have since been released. The escalation in U.S. action is in response to continued Iranian attacks on ships in the Strait of Hormuz. Iran has been striking back by targeting Jordan, Iraq, and Arab Gulf states. Tehran also now claims it's suspending last month's ceasefire agreement with Washington. In a statement, Iran's supreme leader mocked President Trump's signature as, quote, worthless.
17: Well, President Trump is responding to the deaths of U.S. service members.
19: President Trump is here in New Jersey this weekend at his Bedminster Golf Club. And following the news, this breaking news of these 2 U.S. service members who have been killed in action in Jordan. News Nation now reporting that President Trump has responded to them, giving them this statement, quote, it is a very sad thing. And also, we hate to see it happen. It is in service to our country. U.S. Central Command also says that 1 other service member is missing in action and that 4 other service members were evacuated to Jordanian hospitals after that Iranian missile and drone attack on Friday.
17: Fox's Alex Hogan. A massive fire in Norway destroying more than 100 homes and forcing hundreds to evacuate. Officials say no deaths have been reported. 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
17: New York City Mayor Zohran Mamdani suggests to the New York Times he might charge Israeli Prime Minister Benjamin Netanyahu as a war criminal if he visits the UN General Assembly in September.
0: Whatever the law allows me to do in New York City, that's what we will do, but we won't be writing our own laws to that end. That's an active conversation with our legal department in seeing what the prospects are we have here in our municipality.
17: Candidate filing for the late Senator Lindsey Graham's South Carolina Senate seat officially opens this week. Fox's Jeff Manasso.
4: Candidate filing begins Tuesday, ahead of a special Republican primary August 11th to replace Lindsey Graham, whose sister Darlene Graham was appointed to fill the rest of her brother's term through January.
8: Lindsey has always been there for me, and now I will be there for him.
4: She's reportedly considering a run for the permanent seat, facing a crowded field of potential contenders, including South Carolina Lieutenant Governor Pamela Yvette and Reps Russell Fry, Nancy Mace, and Ralph Norman. Lindsey Graham, who held the Senate seat since 2003, died on July 11th from an aortic tear. Jeff Manasso, Fox News.
17: Ontario's Premier Doug Ford is pushing back after President Trump blasted Canada for letting wildfires burn out of control.
23: I find it a shame the administration in the U.S. and Congress people writing these letters and blaming us and so on and so forth. They have a very short memory. We had the water bombers, everyone ready, going over to California. It was last year.
17: Senator Bernie Sanders rallies with Senate candidate Abdul El-Sayed in Michigan. Sanders questions why El-Sayed's opponent insists on outspending him.
24: This is an election between Abdul and the billionaire class.
17: The primary set for August 4th. I'm Roxanne Evans, and this is Fox News.
25: Tonight we'll have smoky conditions, otherwise clear skies and a low of 58 degrees, winds out of the north at 5 to 10 miles per hour, and our Sunday will be sunny with some areas of smoke and a high of 83, and Monday we'll have a high of 86 with some chances of scattered showers and storms, some of which could be severe. With your storm track forecast, I'm meteorologist Tanner Blonkey.
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27: 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American Marxism has made great progress towards instituting its goals over the last several years. 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

0: good evening and welcome to Coast AM. I'm your host tonight. My name's Rich Barra. And for as long as human beings have walked this planet, we've searched for answers that seem to live just beyond our reach. In ancient books, whispered traditions, vivid dreams, unexplained encounters, and stories passed down through generations, people, well, they've always believed that there might be a deeper layer to reality. If only we knew where to look. So tonight, this is sort of a curated show for that. Although it seems like it's on the opposite sides, we're going to talk about the Salem witch trials and we're going to talk about alien abduction. They're still tied together. We follow the different paths that may lead to the same questions. In our first couple hours, we're going to travel back to 1692 in the Salem witch trials with author, artist, and historian Enid Baxter Rice. Her own ancestors stood accused during one of the darkest chapters in American history. We're going to separate the myth from the history, explore the forgotten stories behind the trials, examine the ancient spells and incarnations that have echoed through culture for centuries and even led us to, like, Etsy witches now. Then later tonight, we're going to meet author and experiencer Douglas Taylor, whose extraordinary encounter aboard what he describes as an extraterrestrial craft changed the course of his life. It's kind of a crazy story. We're going to explore the dreams, the reincarnation, the creativity, the consciousness, and whether our lives may be part of a much larger spiritual journey than we can possibly imagine. So whether these stories, these experiences, our history, psychology, spirituality, or something maybe even beyond our current understanding, well, they've fascinated us for centuries. So whether you're listening tonight, wherever, if you're on the road, if you just ended your shift, I know a lot of people in bands listen to us after their band gigs are over. If you just can't sleep and this is your jam, well, I am here for you. Welcome. Across America, Canada, and around the world, thank you for making me part of your weekend as we sail into the mystic together. Welcome to Coast AM. Now, I want to spend some time with our first guest here, Enid Baxter Rice. So let's do this. Let's take a quick break for the pause so we can spend a little more time with her on the backside of this. We'll be right back on Coast to Coast AM.
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0: Hey, Welcome back to Coast AM. I am your host, Rich Barra, for the night. Enid Baxter Rice is a witch, an author, and an artist who unearthed the hidden and forgotten stories buried in family history, old archives, and the land itself. Her work has been exhibited at the National Gallery of Art, the Getty, the Library of Congress. She's no joke here, and featured in the New York Times. Enid has had fellowships at the National Academy of Sciences, the Getty Foundation, and Yale, and makes her paints from the plants in her garden, which I think is fascinating, too. Really excited. In fact, Enid, my daughter, Audrey, who goes to school in New York, I told her we were going to talk about the Salem Witch Trials, and she is in the studio with me tonight being my little producer, so she's all into this. Very, very excited. Welcome to the show, Enid.
4: Thank you. Thank you for having me. Thank you, Audrey, for producing. I'm so excited to be on Coast to Coast.
0: And by producing, she got me a Red Bull. I think that's been her major contribution.
4: Fantastic.
0: But it is the middle of the night. We do have to bring the energy. So yeah. You are more than meets the eye when I look through your resume, when I look through all of the things on your website. You have both your art, but you're also read through just mountains and mountains of actual trials from back in 1692. So you've got all this accreditation to you, and your family is involved in this too. So I wonder where we start with you. First of all, you call yourself a witch, and I guess maybe let's start here. What is the difference between maybe witchcraft in 1692 and what we call it now? Can you give me a little example of that? Let's start there.
4: Gosh, you know, I feel really bad. Audrey, I'm sorry. I'm going to be disappointing in the first moment I start talking. I don't identify myself as a witch.
0: Oh my gosh, it said so in your bio. I so apologize for that.
4: Oh no, that's totally fine. I think that a lot of people... So there is a big difference, right, from 1693 to now. And in 1692 and 1693, there was a whole world of medicine that was done with herbs. And so people, especially women who did this kind of like healing and seemed to be able to use herbs to do things that were very magical, were often thought of as being witches, especially when there was some kind of moral panic. And my ancestors were part of that group.
0: Let's go back there. What started this? Because it really went off the rails at some point where anybody who was growing anything in their garden, you know, seemed like they might be on trial for being a witch. How did this get so out of control? How did it start?
4: There are a lot of theories about that. And, you know, of course, people, you know, we're talking about a long time ago where the lines between medicine and cooking and witchcraft are kind of blurry, like science is magical. And in some ways, we're kind of returning to some of that practice now. I just heard about 4 commercials for herbal remedies. There are moments where that knowledge has to go underground, and this is one of those moments. There are theories that somebody ate bad grain and it made them hallucinate. There is a really strong argument that these were very repressive times, and teenage girls got a little taste of power and it went off the rails. There's also, you know, 2 wars that happened prior to the Revolutionary War in New England. And they're extremely violent and extremely brutal. And most of the young accusers during the Salem witch trials are what we call refugees from that war. They were up in Maine and witnessed terrible stuff and lost a lot of family. So, you know, everybody's struggling. They're also petrified of the forest. They believe the forest is the realm of the devil.
0: Like the people that live there, not the people practicing witchcraft. But yeah, forests are always, you know, even I guess maybe that's a carryover from Europe too. But everybody thinks this forest, that the woods are scary.
4: I mean, they're scary. They're spooky. And, you know, you see things out of the corner of your eye. And this, again, and this is a pretty dangerous landscape. And it's also, you know, I was talking with your producer who's from West Virginia and I'm from Pennsylvania. The woods feel really haunted. And I'm sure that's, you know, something deep there. But at that time, once the accusations started flying, there were a couple of bigwigs in the New England world who wrote books about how to seek out witches, and they capitalized on this moment. So there's a lot of different forces fanning the flames. And three of my ancestors were convicted. One of them escaped before he could be questioned in a trial.
0: Is that
4: and
0: George?
4: One of George Jr. escaped. Yeah, he just took off, and then his wife was incarcerated for many months. These people were chained in cold prisons on the floor, like starving, waiting to, you know, have their execution after they were convicted. His father was executed. His father was like around 87 years old, which
0: that's
4: back
0: George
4: then. George Jacobs Sr. was 87 years old and was executed for witchcraft because he refused to confess because he did not want to implicate other people. And his granddaughter also was convicted, but right before she was to be executed, the governor of Massachusetts' wife was accused of witchcraft, and he decided it was time to end the that court.
0: How many people died because of being accused of witchcraft?
4: Yeah, it's kind of a wild number. We're talking about more than 200 people incarcerated.
0: Oh my gosh.
4: Yeah, and 25 murdered. And of the 200, I mean, you're talking about women who have children, you know, people who are dependent on them. So the story of my like seventh great grandmother's arrest, you know, she's taken to the prison, her baby's ripped out of her arms, there are toddlers following her down the street crying. So, you know, the cost of this on this community, there's only 500 to 600 people in the community, and 200 of them end up incarcerated. So it's a pretty significant, wild time. I think I wrote about it, like, imagine if an in real life 2020 era Twitter mob wore bonnets and could execute people. Like, that's what we're talking about. Yeah.
0: Well, I don't know that we're that far away from something outrageous like that, where social media just turns the mob on you. I've seen it happen a few times.
4: Yeah. I actually have my students study this now because I want them to look at, you know, mob mentality, and, you know, when groups of people get really paranoid, but also the first people to be executed in the witch trials are all outsiders. There's a woman who's mentally ill. There's a Quaker. There's a woman who's kind of like, she's like the town drunk. You know, so there's this like pattern of whoever's not very popular. And then it starts to look like people getting revenge on each other. So, for example, George Jacobs Jr. is one of my ancestors. He was a known creep. The reason that he and his dad are thought to have been accused is they were hanging out, fixing their wagon, and making jokes about the girls who were accusing everyone. And they called them the witch B-words. I don't know if I can say that. And so that joke was overheard and people didn't like it. But prior to that, George Jr. had herded a bunch of his neighbor's horses into the water and killed them. So he had something
0: he had
4: very
0: mental
4: strange.
0: Problems too.
4: Yeah, mental problems. Yeah.
0: Do you think that the mental problems, like what you said with drinking and some of that real outrageous, almost sociopath stuff, do you think that's from the war, from trauma?
4: I'm trying to trace back those threads. And, you know, I think sometimes the stuff is also inherited. Like I can see a thread through, you know, my family of a certain trait that comes up that's not, you know, that's not very empathetic. And we see it like every few generations. That's why I started doing, it's part of why I started investigating this history.
0: But we'll go into that a little deeper. What do you mean by that? Help me understand that a little bit.
4: Yeah. So in about late 2019, my mother became really sick with a rare disease and passed away very quickly. The disease is related to mad cow disease. It's called Creutzfeldt-Jakob disorder. And it's so rare and so frightening that her remains were taken to a hospital in Ohio, Case Western, and they had to specially do a test to make sure she hadn't been infected from the food supply. And this only happens to 1 in 1 million people in America. And there are three ways you can get it. One is through the food supply. One is through genetics, which would mean that I would have it and my children would also have it. And one is called sporadic, like it just shows up. And during the time I was waiting for the autopsy to come back, I didn't realize what I was doing, but the reason was probably because I was looking for a pattern of death rates, but I started going back through records. I started doing genealogy and I noticed several patterns, and this was what sort of brought me all the way back to the Salem witch trials. But I noticed that like every couple of generations, there's somebody who's, doesn't seem to follow the rules of society, seems to like, be up to a little bit of no good. And so I think that's really fascinating and curious. And I'm very interested in how those hidden secret histories and families, also we have people who are very vulnerable and then people who are not vulnerable at all, and how they end up together and what that creates throughout the ages. So you have George Sr., who's very, refuses to confess. If he confessed, he'd save his own life, because he thought it was wrong. And he said in the witch trials, "You might as well accuse me of being a buzzard as accuse me of being a wizard. I've done no wrong." Meanwhile, his son just took off, left everybody, ends up inheriting all the money because his son, applies for, reparations a couple decades later when the state of Massachusetts does reparations for witch trial, those who are
0: so
4: persecuted.
0: The known creep got paid.
4: He made out big.
0: Well, I'm also thinking too, and I don't mean any offense by this, but what kind of creep do you have to be in the 1600s for that to still be attached to any file with your name on it in the 2000s?
4: I mean,
0: he must have been really, really a troublemaker.
4: He was a real troublemaker. And so part of that, too, is that these guys, they weren't Puritans. They were, they were Scottish coming from more refugee backgrounds. They were, they weren't really going to church. They probably were, drinking, and they were using poor language and making jokes about the very important process of persecuting witches. So, once I was like, wait, I have ancestors. My dad was like, yeah, I think your mom's ancestors were like Puritans or something. I was like, what? That doesn't sound right. And then I read the story about them making jokes and getting in trouble. And I was like, oh, that sounds like the Baxters. Okay. That makes sense.
0: Does this mean that, are you telling me it wasn't until your mom passed away, and I'm sorry for your loss, that you found that you were related to people that were killed in the Salem witch trials?
4: It wasn't until my mom passed away that I found that out. And, what I also found out, and this is kind of like the bright side, was that, they were, when they immigrated to the U.S. in the 1600s, they were from a family where the men were barbers and the women were midwives. Like they were healers. And as a child, my best memories, are learning herbal medicine in the garden with my mom. And so, we see periods throughout history when there are these panics and people who live outside the mainstream and have knowledge that might seem threatening or confusing, that they end up being targeted, because they frighten people or, someone's different and people come after them. So, there was this knowledge. My last book before the one about ancient spells was about plant magic. And I was really writing about, what I learned as a child. And it was really interesting. My mother knew, she always planted marigolds around the tomatoes. And I'd say, why do we have to put marigolds around the tomatoes always? She'd say, oh, 'cause they protect them. And so, later on I thought, oh, it must be like the smell is really heavy. They keep insects away. And then I read this book about, nematodes, which are these organisms that are not good for the roots of tomatoes, and how marigolds protect the roots of tomatoes from microorganisms.
0: Oh, interesting.
4: And I was like, how did you know this? And she's like, oh, your grandma told me. Well, my mom didn't study botany or biology. And I don't know that my grandma, you know, I think she finished high school, but you know, like these were not people who had deep microbiological knowledge.
0: That's science knowledge.
4: Stuff. Right. So, you know, there's something to this folk knowledge.
0: We should tell people too, by the way, and we'll repeat this again, but all of your books are linked up at Coast to Coast AM, so you don't
4: Thank
0: have to remember
4: you.
0: Too much. Yeah, we got to make sure that we take care of you there too. So then tell me about Margaret and Mary. What happened with Margaret and Mary?
4: Yeah, so Margaret is a really sad story. Margaret, you know, she was born, you know, her into this very like rigid Puritan. She was a Puritan. She was born into this really rigid culture. Her dad died when she was one. She shows up again in the records with her husband having died when she's 24, and she has a couple kids. He had a loom, which is an incredibly valuable thing at that time. You know, it's cold. Everybody needs cloth. Not everybody knows how to use it. Unfortunately, Rebecca's allowed to knit and sew, but it is illegal for her to use a loom or participate in any kind of industry in 17th century Massachusetts. So within 4 months, George Jr. is on the scene. He's marrying her. He's a little younger than she is. He doesn't have a profession. And now he has this loom and he has this way to kind of create a whole livelihood. So that's like, it's like a big deal. And she has a couple more babies and one of them dies and falls in a well and drowns. And I think that shakes her so much that there's two theories. One is that she had, you know, like some kind of brain tumor, but the other is that she just begins to lose her mind, and soon she's arrested for witchcraft.
0: Oh my gosh. Okay, we're going to continue the story when we come back on the backside of the break. We were talking to Enid Baxter Rice. Her book is about the Salem witch trials, the people, the transcripts, the trials themselves. We're going to get right back into it when we come back on Coast to Coast AM.

0: My husband is a veteran, and he was injured in the line of duty.
1: It happened while I was deployed to Iraq. We were stopped at a checkpoint, and then all of a sudden, there was a loud explosion. An IED detonated 3 feet from my face.
0: It was bad.
1: I remember thinking, who's going to take care of my wife and daughter?
0: We took care of each other, with a lot of help from DAV.
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12: Tonight we'll have smoky conditions, otherwise clear skies and a low of 58 degrees. Winds out of the north at 5 to 10 miles per hour. And our Sunday will be sunny with some areas of smoke and a high of 83. And Monday we'll have a high of 86 with some chances of scattered showers and storms, some of which could be severe. With your Storm Track forecast, I'm meteorologist Tanner Blonkey.

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1: Our guest for the first part of the show here, Enid Baxter Rice. Her book, Ancient Spells and Incantations, Echoes of Magic Through the Ages and Across Cultures. And we kind of started off talking about the Salem witch trials, and I don't know why I said you're a witch when you're not a witch. Right there, I feel like you're just trying to make sure that you're not put on trial, too. Maybe your family.
2: Yeah, I think I was thinking about that. I was like, well, maybe I was just like, I mean, I wrote a book about ancient spells. I read tarot cards. I have, you know, maybe I have witch imposter syndrome. I don't know what's going on.
1: Well, let's clarify that then. So most people hear the word witch and they picture Salem. Historically, yeah. What were the people accused of in 1692 besides maybe some holistic medicine? They were actually practicing. Were any of them practicing witchcraft? Like as we know it, like the movies have it, were any of them doing that? Or did they get it totally wrong?
2: You know, as long as human beings have been alive and kept any kind of records, I mean, we're talking like Fertile Crescent, ancient world, there have been people playing with magic or believing in magic or believing in ghosts. This is something that's universal around the world. And one of the big things that they believe is powerful, they know plants are powerful, they believe words are powerful. Like, and even we see that in psychology, you know, telling your own story is healing. We see that in, you know, people setting intentions and saying them and speaking them and repeating them. Cognitive behavioral therapy sounds a lot like reciting incantations over and over again to yourself.
1: The I am worthy, I am free, I am safe sounds
2: You know, and now we have this other new magical thing, which is a large language model, right? AI is this intelligence that learns how we speak and somehow, you know, seems to be struggling to be born. So there's all kinds of mystical implications to the way that those of us who feel a spiritual dimension in the world, how we relate to language, how we relate to objects. That's where jewelry comes from, right? Like wearing amulets and things for protection or luck. And, you know, also the folk remedies that are the unregulated medicine that were, you know, seen as being kind of scary. Like if you are able to take plants and make really great food and also heal someone with it, and, you know, like that's very magical. So, you know, were people in the transcripts of the trials in Salem accused of that kind of work? Most of the trial transcripts for Salem are actually unusual in that they don't contain magic spells. They contain accusations of people projecting their spirits across town into your bedroom and, you know, tempting you.
1: Well, I don't like that either.
2: Well, yeah, I mean, that's its own kind of magic. And so what happens then is, you know, people are being tempted and they really want you to sign this book. It's got a lot of contractual language in the whole, like with the devil's got like a notary going on or something. So it's kind of funny. It's a different, style of witch trial. Like when you look at trial transcripts from, you know, Europe in the 1400s, that's actually one of the places that I have found the most recipes of spells and one of the greatest repositories of Nahuatl spells, you know, magic spells from pre-Columbian Mexico is these letters this monk Alarcón wrote back to a pope in the 1500s complaining about how the indigenous people continued to do their magic. And in those complaint letters, he codified and saved for us exactly what those spells were. So,
1: interesting.
2: Yeah. So it's like, I was joking about it saying like snitches get witches, you know, like the people who, there's this book from the 1400s where to, scolds decide that they're worried the prince is going to get, you know, interested in the magical arts and take someone, you know, as a counselor who's a wizard or a witch. And so they write this book. It has one of those great medieval titles that's like a whole paragraph long, you know, like for the witch to the prince to prevent him from the witches and the wizards and the, and, you know, they write out these really great indigenous European spells from, you know, that were indigenous
1: protection
2: to
1: incantations, right?
2: Protection incantations. There's one with like a loaf of bread. I actually marked one earlier today. I can like find it. You know, I like books a lot, so of course I put this one in my book, but there's a spell to protect a book. This is like from England in the first century. So you're talking about like pre-Christianization in some ways. So that, and it says, "Here I earnestly pray that no treacherous person take this book from me, neither by force, nor by theft, nor by false talk. Why? Because the best treasure is not so dear to me as my dear books."
1: Oh, well, that's kind of sweet.
2: lovely, you know, but if you did that, if you said something like that in, around Salem in 1690,
1: You're in a river.
2: Yeah, 100%. River, rocks in your pockets, goodbye.
1: Like rats in the bag with you. That sounds terrible.
2: Yeah,
1: well,
2: yeah.
1: Before we went to commercial, we were talking about your relative whose husband died when she was 24 and how she got involved. Now, so I wanted to
2: and
1: come
2: then
1: right back.
2: My bad ancestor swooped in, like to me. He was just like, "Hey, lady." Let's have a loom.
1: The bad junior, George Jr. Let's get into that. Let's take a quick break and then we'll finish up this hour and then we'll open up the phones to people. But let's take a quick break and we'll come right back and begin talking about, again, the Salem witch trials on Coast to Coast AM.
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1: Welcome back to Coast AM. I'm your host, Rich Barra. Our guest this evening for the first part of the show, Enid Baxter Rice, all of her books. She has many, many books out, many wonderful books, and they are all linked up at Coast to Coast AM. And before we went to break at the bottom of the hour, we were talking about your relative. Is it Margaret or Mary that had the unfortunate, story that you're starting to tell?
2: Oh, yeah. Well, there's, Margaret's story is very inspirational. Her mom, that's the sad story, her mom ends up losing her mind in in, you know, while she's incarcerated. And Mary isn't incarcerated right away. I mean, not Mary, sorry. I'm thinking of Margaret. Margaret isn't incarcerated right away. And she's featured in this really famous painting from the 1800s that's called The Trial of George Jacobs. And there's a picture. It's an image of her pointing at her grandfather, who she lived with. She had moved out of the house with her dad. Which I think is really interesting. And it's not because her grandpa needed help. He had a younger wife living with him. And so they must have been pretty close. So someone accused George Sr. of witchcraft. He walked with these big canes, and they accused him of using the canes to hurt them on the spiritual plane, that he appeared, as a spirit in the room and then hit with his canes. And the girls who were the accusers, they were this like group of mean girls who were very, very powerful by this point. You know, if they pointed at you, you were going down. And they wanted Margaret to implicate her grandfather. They thought if she implicates, because now there's starting to be kind of doubt about like what's really going on with these witch trials, because they're starting to accuse people who are landowners and people who are people of power in the community.
1: Not so you can see there's a revenge move going on there.
2: Yeah, now we're getting in there. You know, Arthur Miller wrote in The Crucible an idea that the ringleader was actually had a crush on a man whose wife she accused. It also seems to be a power struggle between two big landholding families at the same time. But caught in the crossfire, Margaret Jacobs is approached by the girls, and they basically say to her, like, you have to accuse your grandfather at his trial, or we're coming for you. And she at first goes along with it. She's afraid. She writes this long letter to her grandfather, which I translated, and it's in my little Book of Trees project. It's a very heartfelt and lovely letter. And in the beginning of it, she's writing it in prison. She says, I was so afraid for my life. She's 17 years old. She's got all these little kids that she's watching at home because her parents are gone. And she says, and I also was so confused. So what would happen is there'd be this group of 11 or 12 girls, and they would all scream and fall to the ground and say that you were torturing them. Or if you raised your hand, they would all raise their hand. And it must have been really bewildering and confusing and overwhelming. It's happening at court or at church. And so she decided to go along with it. And that sort of sealed her grandfather's fate, but also probably contributed to the trials part being going on longer. And so before her grandfather is going to be executed, she writes him this letter of apology, and she says to him, you know, my father's gone. My mother is crazy now. She spells crazy like K-R-A-Z-E-Y, you know, in the documents. And I can't contain this lie in my body. And she says she would basically rather die and tell the truth and recant than live. And so she recants, and she asks her grandfather for forgiveness, and he brings her into his cell, and he forgives her, and then he's executed the next day. And she's facing execution. And the only thing that saves her is that the governor's wife is accused. Now, here's the thing. The people who are in prison for witchcraft in Salem, they were let out once they paid off their jail fees. So they had to pay back a day cost for being fed and shackled in the cold jail. And so both Margaret and her mother end up staying longer in the jail after the trials are over because they can't pay back their fees. And George Jr. Doesn't send them any money.
1: Even though he's making money off the loom?
2: Even though he's like run away, he's on the lam, like he's down in northern, you know, probably northern Appalachian mountains, you know, making new friends. He's about to start a new family. But he pops back up for the reparations payments. No, other kind people in the community decide they're going to help my ancestors, and they all pitch in and pay the jail fees so the women can be released from prison. They all end up, like most of them, most of the people involved in this whole story end up perishing in something called the Great Snow of 1710. And that was really weird. I was looking through the records. I love looking at old records and old books and old documents. I'm like such a weirdo. But they all had this death date of the winter of 1710. And it's because there was this massive blizzard that just buried New England. And a lot of people perished in it. And it's just this lost history.
1: You think about out of tragedy, sometimes something else is born, and your ability to comb through all these records and put the story behind it, but more importantly, the humanity behind it is really interesting. And I wonder what in the past pulls you towards the history that people have forgotten.
2: I am really drawn to that. And I think it's partially because in my mom's family, there was a lot of secrets. And my dad's a refugee from World War II, and his parents were Holocaust survivors. And I spent a lot of my childhood wishing I had pictures of my great-grandparents or wishing I had known, you know, more of my relatives.

0: a magical thing about the voice of Margaret, even though she says she recants and says, I'm not a witch. She is so inspiring. So it's kind of.
1: In what way does she inspire you?
0: I think because she was so brave, you know, and also so honest, you know, in her letter that she wrote from the prison to her grandfather. And I have a copy of it on my website if you want to check it out. And I translated it from the older English. She writes about how she screwed up and she made mistakes and she got swept away. And she says, I don't even know why.
1: Well, who of us hasn't done that?
0: Right. Like, you know, especially when you're 17, I don't even know why I thought what I thought and did what I did, but I did it. And, you know, I need to make it right. And that's a good role model.
1: So tell me this, Enid, when we're talking about this book, that what you've talked about spells, you've talked about the history. It's one thing when you're researching history and you hear all these stories that you relate to. It's got to be another one when these are your relatives that you're researching. What's that do for you emotionally when you find out about that? How does that turn your insides around a little?
0: I think two things. I think one thing is we're all part of, I mean, every single person listening to this podcast has ancestors who were awesome, or not podcast, this is a radio show. This is like the real deal. Every single person listening to this has ancestors who were awesome and amazing and survived such difficult things. I mean, the odds of our ancestors making it through the ancient world, the Black Plague, the wars, everything.
1: The fact that we're here is a tribute to them.
0: It really is, you know, and it's also, you know, we are not responsible for the actions of our ancestors. We are our own people, but it can be really nice to feel like you're part of a story that's bigger than yourself, that, you know, you can take strength from knowing that the people who came before you made it through some tough stuff and you are going to make it through too.
1: Was there a spell or incantation that you put in your book that particularly hit you hard?
0: I only put in stuff that I thought really hit. There was a couple of, I mean, the spells are so poignant because there are people from thousands of years ago to hundreds of years ago speaking aloud the same vulnerabilities and longings that we all have today. And these are people from all over the world. Everybody wants health. Everybody wants love. Everybody gets jealous. Everybody sometimes gets really mad and wants to protect, right? But there's these spells. This one I think is just so, I find it really funny. It's from ancient Rome. And so it was written on a bronze rolled tablet. Do you want me to, should I share it with
1: you?
0: It's,
1: yeah, we have just about 90 seconds here.
0: Okay. So it's so great. It's so petty. Basically, a woman says, you know, I prohibit marriage for Dionysophon by this written spell. I prohibit all women, be they widows or maidens, but prohibit Fatima in particular.
1: Whoa.
0: She says that Fatima, and then she says, I plead with you. Have pity on me, dear Damons, for I have no one. My family belittles me. I feel abandoned by all my friends. Protect this spell for my sake, and wretched, horrible Fatima must perish in misery. Will I become like, happy and blessed?
1: That's like a modern day cryptic Facebook post.
0: 100% like Real Housewives.
1: We haven't changed it all, have we?
0: Yeah, no.
1: We haven't changed it all. When we come back, I want to open up the phones so that you can ask some questions through Enid Baxter Rice and her a book on the Salem Witch Trials and also her book on spells, all linked up at Coast to Coast AM. We will be right back with your calls, your thoughts, your questions on Coast to Coast AM.

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9: Fighting escalates. I'm Deborah Valentine, Fox News. U.S. Central Command says an eighth night of retaliatory strikes on Iran have concluded. The strikes follow Iran's drone and missile attacks on a military base in Jordan, which killed two U.S. troops, injured four, with one soldier remaining missing. Fox's Chanley Painter has the latest.
10: The U.S. launching an eighth straight night of strikes against Iran. CENTCOM says it hit multiple Iranian targets, including air defense facilities, weapons storage sites, and IRGC forces linked to the attack in Jordan that killed two U.S. service members Friday. Another U.S. soldier is still missing. These mark the first American military deaths since March. In total, 16 service members have been killed and over 430 wounded since the conflict began on February 28th. President Trump reacting to the latest deaths, saying in part, it's a very sad thing. He went on to add, we're never allowing Iran to have a nuclear weapon.
9: Meanwhile, the State Department issuing a warning to Americans following Iran's deadly escalation of the conflict in which two U.S. service members were killed. Americans worldwide, especially those in the Middle East, are urged to exercise increased caution. Americans abroad are advised to follow the guidance and security alerts issued by the nearest United States embassy or consulate. New York City Mayor Zohran Mamdani, in an interview with the New York Times, suggests he's toying with the idea of arresting Israeli Prime Minister Benjamin Netanyahu during his upcoming visit to the United Nations, citing war crimes in Gaza.
11: We're not talking about a personal assessment of Benjamin Netanyahu. We're talking about the International Criminal Court and the fact that they have a warrant out for this prime minister's arrest.
9: U.S. Ambassador to the United Nations Mike Waltz says the mayor's statements are political theater. 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
9: Candidate filing for the late Senator Lindsey Graham's South Carolina Senate seat officially opens this week. Here's Fox's Jeff Manasso.
14: Candidate filing begins Tuesday, ahead of a special Republican primary August 11th to replace Lindsey Graham, whose sister Darlene Graham was appointed to fill the rest of her brother's term through January.
15: Lindsey has always been there for me, and now I will be there for him.
14: She's reportedly considering a run for the permanent seat, facing a crowded field of potential contenders, including South Carolina Lieutenant Governor Pamela Yvette and Reps Russell Fry, Nancy Mace, and Ralph Norman. Lindsey Graham, who held the Senate seat since 2003, died on July 11th from an aortic tear. Jeff Manasso, Fox News.
9: Texas is beginning the long road to recovery after deadly flash flooding tore through central and southern parts of the Lone Star State. Fox Weather's Brandi Campbell is in San Antonio with the latest.
16: Several cities, including Uvalde, Texas, received over 2 feet of rain in just a few days. Catastrophic flooding began as rivers, creeks, and streams began rising, flooding roads, sending water into homes and businesses. Local leaders have expressed they were grateful for early warning, saying those saved lives. In Uvalde, the Texas game wardens rescuing a flood victim by helicopter. Texas Governor Greg Abbott says the state rescued more than 270 people, but hundreds more were saved by local first responders.
9: Two people were killed after being swept away by floodwaters last week. The flooding also caused a bridge to collapse in Uvalde County. Fox News Digital confirming Boston police are investigating after a deceased person was found at or near a property owned by the husband of Democratic Representative Ayanna Pressley of Massachusetts. I'm Deborah Valentine. This is Fox News.
17: Today will be mostly sunny and warm with a high of 83, though we are tracking reduced air quality due to wildfire smoke. And tonight we'll see continued areas of smoke and otherwise partly cloudy with a low of 63. And Monday we're tracking chances of showers and storms, some of which could be severe. With your storm track forecast, I'm meteorologist Tanner Blonky.
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27: Hello and welcome into the show. 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And if you missed anything on the show, folks, just search Pete McMurray Show wherever you find your favorite podcast. And please subscribe. Let's say hello to Lisa Katara so you don't like hanging out in traffic.
28: Oh, my God. Oh. Is there anything worse?
27: No.
28: Than driving?
27: There is not.
28: In traffic?
27: No. And sitting there in the hot sun.
28: Ugh.
27: The World Cup final, you've been watching, right?
28: Listen, I know France was defeated.
27: Uh-huh. Good for you.
28: Yes,
27: have you watched any games? Almost 2 months of football, a.k.a. soccer. You haven't watched anything? Not one match?
28: I only watch sports in person.
27: Bars were full, people wearing the gear everywhere. World Cup fever brought us
0: all together this summer.
28: It's been great energy, and it's been fun to see people, like, outside of bars, the bars with the windows open, everybody being happy. Mm-hmm. Yeah, it's great.
0: Yes. News this week, Senator Lindsey Graham passed away last weekend at the age of 71, had a grabber.
28: I woke up and read the news, and I was like, what?
0: I sent you a text because we talked about Mitch McConnell, Senator McConnell, last week, and I'm like, oh, my God, I can't believe it.
28: It's just bananas. So Lindsey Graham dies unexpectedly.
0: Mm-hmm.
28: Mitch McConnell releases a proof of life photo that nobody believes. It's a very weird time.
0: It's a very weird time. And, of course, the war in Iran continues. Peace deal is done. U.S. bombing. Iran is bombing whatever they can. Gas prices have gone up 10 cents in a week. Garrett Haake from NBC News covered the president in Turkey last week at the NATO summit. He is following what is happening in Iran. Garrett is going to join us on today's show.
28: This is a disaster.
0: Oh, my gosh.
28: The president ran on no new wars. And now we're in a war that is affecting global prices. It is affecting everyone in the globe with the gas prices and now fertilizer costs. Like, it's affecting everyone. So it's not just any war.
0: Mm-hmm.
28: It's the most destructive war.
0: Yeah, it's not good. Actress Mimi Rogers, Someone to Watch Over Me, Austin Powers, Dumb and Dumber. Mimi has a new movie out, and Mimi Rogers will join us on today's show. Comedian John Mulaney played his hometown last weekend in Chicago. First time ever a comedian has played Wrigley Field. I didn't go. Very bummed out. You went.
28: I went. He sold out Wrigley Field.
0: Sold out. So we're talking 43,000?
28: Something like, well, you got to include on the field.
0: Oh,
28: like,
0: yeah.
28: I think they said 45,000.
0: 45,000.
28: In an open-air baseball stadium. Not the most conducive location for comedy.
0: Right. But we've all seen comedians in large basketball venues, right? I've seen Nate. I've seen Jerry Seinfeld in a basketball arena. It's fine.
28: I have to say, but you can tell that the comedians have to time things differently because he started his set and the echo. You know, the Babe Ruth effect.
0: Yes.
28: So the very beginning, when he started and the crowd still kind of chattering amongst itself, he had very little pauses between the jokes.
0: Oh.
28: And the sound was very loud. And I think it was all intentional to get everyone to shut up.
0: Okay.
28: And focus. Because if people aren't paying attention, jokes don't land. And you need the whole crowd in the palm of your hand to make comedy work. And he did it.
0: So who opened the show?
28: Okay, so Richard Kind comes out.
0: I love him. I love Richard Kind. If you
28: Everyone
0: don't know
28: does.
0: Him, you know his voice, you know his face.
28: Go Google him. As soon as you see his face, you're going to go,
0: He's been
28: oh,
0: in
28: that.
0: Every sitcom. He's been in
28: He's
0: every
28: so
0: show.
28: Funny.
0: Yes.
28: And he had a mayor's sash, and he was like the MC for the night. So he brings out Blues Legend. Oh, my God, buddy guy.
0: Yeah.
28: And he plays two songs, and of course the second song he's playing is Sweet Home Chicago. And I'm standing there, and A, not enough people were dancing,
0: mm-hmm.
28: and B, it was perfect weather, I'm in a historical location, a legend is on stage singing a song about the town I love. It was like one of those moments where I was like, this is not real. It was so magical.
0: God, is that great.
28: And then Fred Armisen... We had no idea this man was going to be there.
0: Very entertaining, great musician, Fred Armisen from SNL.
28: He did like a 20 or 30 minute set where he played guitar, he played drums, it was all bits.
0: Yep.
28: Very funny.
0: Yeah.
28: Then,
0: you think John's going to come out, but what?
28: Richard Kind says, David Letterman is coming out. And then he pauses. So we're all like, is this a joke or is this real? Because, you know, it's a comedy show.
0: Right.
28: No, it was real. David Letterman was there. And I about lost my mind because we didn't know any of this was happening.
0: And what did Letterman do? I saw in the pictures. He was wearing like a gray sweatshirt.
28: He just came out. He did a few jokes. He talked maybe for 10 minutes total, but it was his job to be the final guy and then introduce Mulaney and bring him to the stage.
0: Mm-hmm. And Mulaney, on a scale from 1 to 10, how was he?
28: This is the second time I've seen him. I thought he was a 10. He really nailed it.
0: God, he's so good.
28: It was a long set. It was an hour and 45 minutes.
0: And 45 minutes?
28: Yeah.
0: What?
28: So I have to say, you know, we paid $120 for the tickets, but we got, like, between all the other stuff, 2.5 hours of...
0: An hour and 45? That's crazy.
28: Yeah.
0: The gold standard for the headliner is usually an hour for a comedian.
28: I think 75 minutes is the sweet spot.
0: Jeez, man. An hour 45.
28: So, yeah. Like, it was magical. And it was one of those nights where you're like, he nailed it. He's so prepped. Everyone there was, like, so happy to be in Chicago, from the people on the stage to the people in the audience. It was really fun.
0: And how did Mulaney's hair look? He's got great hair. Damn.
28: You know... He kept pushing it back during the whole set. So when this is aired on Netflix at whatever, you'll see he's constantly touching his hair.
0: Oh, gosh. And he was probably super nervous. That's why he was doing it, because his family was in the audience, I'm sure.
28: Yeah, I think he was sweating.
0: Right. His sister lives about a half a mile from me, so she's in the neighborhood.
28: Yeah, he did some hometown jokes for sure.
0: Congrats to Noah Kahan. Are you familiar with Noah Kahan? He made history selling out 4 consecutive shows in Boston.
28: Wow.
0: And he was inducted into the Fenway Music Hall of Fame.
28: Okay, so, like, I know Noah Kahan.
0: Yeah?
28: But, like, I know 2 songs.
0: Right.
28: So who's buying all these tickets?
0: Everybody. He's selling out baseball stadiums all over the United States.
28: That's so weird, because his music is, like... chill.
0: He's from Boston, sold out 4 nights at Fenway.
28: God bless.
0: Inducted into the Fenway Music Hall of Fame, which, who knew there was one? There is only 3 other acts in the Fenway Hall of Fame. Can you name them? I would think Aerosmith would be one, since they're a famous band from Boston. They are not. And then I would think Boston, the band Boston, would be in the Fenway Music Hall of Fame. They're not.
28: So what is it? Like, I can't even imagine.
0: Billy Joel.
28: Oh.
0: Paul McCartney.
28: Yeah.
0: And Zac Brown. And now Noah Kahan. So there's only 4 artists.
28: But, well, God bless them.
0: Yeah.
28: That's great company to be in.
0: Have you seen Noah Kahan in concert?
28: I have not.
0: I saw him at Lollapalooza, I want to say 4 years ago, right before he hit it big. And I remember looking at the audience, and every person knew every lyric to every song. And I'm like, this guy is going to be huge. He was so good, man. Wow. Erwan, E-R-E-W-O-N, is that Erwan?
28: Yeah, the fancy grocery store in New York and California.
0: Los Angeles-based grocery store chain, best known for its luxury experience and collaborative smoothies, announced a new addition to its in-store drink menu. It's called Sacred Water. So this grocery store in L.A., high-end grocery store, is selling Sacred Water. 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
28: Okay, so if I had all those products at home, let's say the tea bag cost me 20 cents, because I got it in a box.
0: Yep.
28: Coconut water might be $3, but I'm not using the whole container.
0: Mm-hmm.
28: And honey, a squirt of honey, 20 cents. So the whole drink should cost $1.
0: The drink collaboration is with Jolie, a brand known for its $172 filtered shower head. Not sure why you need a filtered shower head.
28: For your hair, duh.
0: How much for the Sacred Water at Erwan Grocery Store in L.A.?
28: $15.
0: $12.
28: All right.
0: 12 ounces of water. Here you go.
28: Well, it's coconut water.
0: Oh, my God.
28: And
0: gosh.
28: Tea and honey, which should cost $1, but it's going to cost you
0: $12.
28: I mean,
0: really?
28: I'm not buying it.
0: No, I'm not buying it either. And staying up late could lead to nearly 9 pounds of weight gain over a year.
28: Oh, no, don't tell my husband this.
0: This happens to me. Because when you stay up late, you're tired. Your body craves carbs when you're tired.
28: Well, also, what I've found is I usually eat dinner early. And by 9 o'clock or 10 o'clock, like, I'm done. But the nights I eat late, I'm like, oh, I can stay up till 11 or 1. Like, this is how people do it. You have to constantly be fueling yourself.
0: Right. That's what happens. So you stay up late. You wake up tired. Your body craves carbs. You're putting on the pounds. You could put on nearly 9 pounds in a year. Sleep is everything.
28: But maybe some of it is. You're not usually just staying up late to clean your kitchen. You're staying up late to drink.
0: Yeah.
28: To have some pie.
0: Yeah, now you're talking.
28: Just sit around a campfire with s'mores and a friend. Not just, you know.
0: Yeah. All right, quick break. More of the show on the way.
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5: May 15, 9 a.m., two women quietly waiting at the doctor's office. Woman 1 says, "Cold day, huh?" Woman 2, "What's that?" Woman 1, "Kinda cold today." Woman 2, "Yeah, wasn't expecting that." Woman 1, "What is it, 47 degrees? Woman 2, "No, more like 45. 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At least it's not raining. Woman 2, "That would be sad." Woman 1, "So sad." Woman 2, "Ah, the weather." 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
29: Sophia A, grade 4, absent.
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8: 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Being present matters.

0: Spent decades both in front of and behind the camera directing films and documentaries about some of the biggest names in music. His latest project, Greg Allman, The Music of My Soul, takes us inside the life, the music, the struggles of Greg Allman, one of rock's most amazing voices. Let's welcome in James Keach. James, I'm a huge Greg Allman guy. How are you?
1: I'm good. That makes two of us.
0: Man, so many layers to this dude. I interviewed him in 2016, a year before he passed, and to me, he seemed angry with himself because of the drugs and the choices he made, but you tell us.
1: Yeah, I don't know if he was angry with himself. I think he accepted. I think he might have thought that he, well, there's a Shakespearean line that says, I wasted time and now doth time waste me.
0: Yeah.
1: It's I think that he kind of felt that way, that he wasted some of his life with drugs and alcohol, and he felt that was all a lie. He said that's what he said, and he says that in the film.
0: Dwayne, his older brother, who was his mentor, his big brother, dies in a motorcycle accident at 24 back in what was that, 1971?
1: Yeah.
0: Is that where Greg's struggles started, the high highs and the low lows with the drugs?
1: I don't know that, yeah, I don't know that it started then. His dad was murdered. I don't know if you knew that. His dad was murdered when he was two, so he didn't have a father. And his mom put them in military school, and he felt abandoned by his mom for a little bit of time. And his brother was the second father. I can't say when it started. I wasn't there when he started using drug alcohol. I think he said that when he started playing clubs when he was a teenager, he would play in clubs where they were serving liquor. And that they had to go outside in the breaks because they couldn't be inside when they're serving the liquor. And I have a feeling that that's kind of when it started. And then the new man wants a drink. That's the problem with that stuff. When you're an addictive personality.
0: Right, right. James, I got to tell you, I watched the trailer. I can't wait to see the documentary. One thing that caught my eye is the magazine covers with Cher and Greg Allman. And People magazine, the headline was, Cher and Greg, she helps him stay off heroin and his band is hot again. I mean, they were married in 75. She files for divorce, 9 days later? But they were married for 4 years. I mean, the high highs, talk about high highs, yeah. The low lows. Did he ever stop drugs while he was married to Cher?
1: I don't think so.
0: Yeah, it's rough, man. Married 7 times. So like father, like son, Elijah Blue is struggling right now, and Cher is trying to get him under a financial conservatorship because she claims of his mental health issues and substance abuse.
1: Yeah, I couldn't speak to that. I just, I as an observer, I feel my heart goes out to her and to him.
0: Man, it's tough.
1: Yeah. It's a tough thing to beat, you know? Drug addiction is very hard. But I think if you watch this film, you'll see a guy who comes out the other side of it and is very triumphant. It's a happy ending.
0: Good. That's what we want to see. The documentary is called Greg Allman, The Music of My Soul. We're talking with James Keach. Greg's voice, one of the most recognizable in rock history. When making this film, did you have some of those aha moments or oh my gosh moments?
1: Oh, so many times I'd listen to him sing. I still have watched it hundreds of times, the film. I can still sit back and watch it and listen to him sing. And he hits notes that it hits you right in your solar plexus.
0: Yeah, man.
1: It's like, it's fantastic. And, you know, it's like, you know, he was a gift to all of us. And unfortunately, well, it's interesting that you said that you interviewed him. And that you thought he was angry because, how about he was angry?
0: I don't know if he was angry. I think he was mad at himself. I remember he was very reflective, but he, you know, one word answers and then he finally warmed up. When you're talking to somebody for 15 minutes, they got to come clean sometime.
1: Yeah. Well, in the film, he's very, very vocal. And he tells his own story.
0: Mm-hmm.
1: That was one of the things I wanted to do, is to find a way for him to tell his own story, and he does.
0: Yeah.
1: And he goes very deep. So you're going to learn everything about him that you want to know.
0: I mean, the guy wrote Midnight Rider. He wrote Melissa, Whipping Post. But in 1987, I'm No Angel, that shot him to stardom.
1: Yeah, that brought him back. You know, he had a lot of ups and downs. I'm No Angel, he went out with his own band. Mm-hmm. And that actually brought the Allman Brothers back together again, because Epic Records said, wow, this is really working. Let's bring these guys back. And they went on and played for another 20 years.
0: I remember that MTV 1987, Greg Allman, I'm No Angel, all over MTV. And you're right, the Allman Brothers got back together. That was one of the biggest tours of the early 90s.
1: Yeah, that's fantastic.
0: Man.
1: Yeah.
0: I love rock docs like this, James. I mean, when you talk about one of the most recognizable voices in all of rock, Greg Allman, Paul Rogers, there's not too many on the Mount Rushmore. And Greg's up there.
1: Yeah, I think so.
0: He sang from the soul. You could just kind of feel it in his voice, man. It was just so good. James, thank you for your time. Greg Allman, the music of my soul. Thank you, James.
1: Thanks a lot.
2: Well, I've got to run.
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25: Today will be mostly sunny and warm with a high of 83, though we are tracking reduced air quality due to wildfire smoke. And tonight we'll see continued areas of smoke and otherwise partly cloudy with a low of 63. And Monday we're tracking chances of showers and storms, some of which could be severe. With your storm track forecast, I'm meteorologist Tanner Blonke.
24: Get the latest forecast, street level zoom in radar, and weather watches and warnings anytime at WSAU.com/weather.
26: Now, back to the Pete McMurray Show. 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
27: Garrett Hake was in Turkey last week for the NATO summit with leaders from around the world, and now he's on with us.
28: Sorry.
29: I consider it an upgrade. Yeah. I really do.
27: Oh, boy. Let's welcome in the chief White House correspondent for NBC News. It is Garrett Hake. First of all, great job in Turkey. You were in the room covering the NATO summit in Turkey. What was, Garrett, the biggest story that viewers didn't see at home?
29: You know, it all got kind of blown out by the Iran news, but there really did seem to be a lot more agreement, certainly than I anticipated, on aid for Ukraine. I think going into this, a lot of folks, myself included, thought that President Trump was going to be in kind of battle mode and not want to be supportive of Ukraine, not wanting to be spending the money, not wanting to be giving them the technology that they say they need. And really none of that came to fruition. He came out with a very positive attitude towards the whole alliance, and he actually offered the Ukrainians something that they've been desperate for, and it may take a while for this to matter, but basically a permission slip to build their own version of the Patriot missile system that has been so critical in defending that country. Ukraine has done an amazing job with their technology during the war.
27: Mm-hmm.
29: I'm very curious to see what they can do with this, which is like literally something you can't buy. Now they're going to be able to build on their own.
28: Why do they need permission to build it? Is it because they're using someone else's plans? I don't get it.
29: Basically, yeah. I mean, the missile, so the Patriot missile system is basically using little missiles to knock big missiles out of the air before they
27: yep.
29: blow up your cities.
27: Yep.
29: And the technology in the U.S. system is so advanced and so closely guarded that U.S. companies make it and sell it only to countries we approve. And only Germany and Japan have permission to build their own versions, like the closest of allies where we have tons of U.S. forces stationed. Now Ukraine is the third country to get that permission. And just look at what they've done with drones. I mean, Ukraine basically created this sort of like drone defense industry in the last 3 years.
27: Mm-hmm.
29: They have the opportunity here to do something very interesting with this high-tech technology. That could, you know, change how everybody defends themselves around the globe. There's a lot of interest in this from Ukraine to the Gulf.
27: So no peace talks in the war in Ukraine. It's just full steam ahead.
29: No.
27: Jeez, man.
29: Yeah, and, you know, this has been interesting, and it's been one of those things that's been sort of like a burning question I have for President Trump if I next time I get him on the phone or get him in a place where I can sort of get him to focus on it. He has always said that he thinks Putin wants peace. And at some of these summits recently, NATO, the G7 before that, other world leaders have been speaking for Trump, saying, no, no, no, he no longer believes that. Like, he gets it now. Trump has not said that himself. But, you know, had that sunken in to him that Putin has been stringing him along, which I think is the consensus of the rest of the world.
27: Mm-hmm.
29: Now it's about making this cost so much that Russia has to end the war. That's what Ukraine's strategy has been. And they're bombing Moscow. They're blowing up ships in the Black Sea. I mean, they've really been on the offensive in a lot of significant ways the last couple of months. It's changing the face of that war, and it hasn't gotten as much coverage as I think it probably should because there's been so much focus on Iran. There's just not enough bandwidth for it.
27: You mentioned the next time you talk to President Trump. How much access do you have on Air Force One or Air Force Two when you're flying to Turkey with the press corps and the president?
29: It really varies. I mean, I have not been on the new plane yet, which the president has been keen to show off to folks. But it's really up to him. The press is kind of sequestered in one specific cabin towards the back of the plane. If he wants to come back and talk, he can. But it's not like you can, like, work your way down the aisle and just chat people up.
27: So that's the footage we see where he's standing in the door, where he talks to reporters.
29: Yeah.
27: Okay, I get it now.
29: Yeah, although I will say on his personal plane, like during the campaign, it was kind of all one big cabin, and it was fascinating because you could sit in, if you were flying on his personal plane, covering it, you could sit in the back and watch all the conversations he was having at the front of the plane. You could see what they were watching on TV. A lot of times he would switch from watching like Fox News coverage of the event we had just left over to his like Spotify playlist, where it would be like video versions of the songs from Cats or Phantom of the Opera. And I'm absolutely not making that up. That
28: so
29: is what
28: weird.
29: we would watch on the plane.
28: That's so weird. And you're talking about the new Air Force One. And
27: is it called the new Air Force One or Air Force Two? What is it called? The new one.
29: Technically, it's just Air Force One. Any plane that the president gets on,
27: right,
29: whether it's one of these or whether it's like a Southwest flight to Sheboygan, is Air Force One when the president's on it.
27: And Air Force Two is for the VP? I'm sorry. I just want to get the plane thing taken care of.
28: Well, what I'm confused about is it was supposed to be a gift, and he said it was a gift for the American people, but when he leaves office, it's no longer going to be Air Force One? So how is that a gift to the American people if it's going to be out of commission in 2 years?
29: It's a great question. So the way that they have structured this is the president accepted it as a gift on behalf of the American people, and my understanding of the White House plan is that they will decommission it and donate it to a foundation.
27: Mm-hmm.
29: That's just a foundation, but the foundation happens to be the Trump Library Foundation.
27: Mm-hmm.
29: So
28: how much money did we spend?
29: About this. $200 million is the answer as of now, and that cost could still go up, by the way. But remember, there are supposed to be two new planes that Boeing has been building for years that were supposed to be commissioned years ago and that will hopefully be done sometime in the next 2 years. That will be like the new official custom-built from scratch Air Force One that would negate the need for this Qatari plane that's sort of the patchwork plane. But yes, you're absolutely right. And this is one of those things where it's kind of like nobody really knows who has any authority to stop it. But yes, we're in a situation where this gift with a couple $100 million of retrofitting could potentially end up like parked in or outside the president's library in Miami. I mean, nobody really knows exactly how this is going to work, and the administration has not been forthcoming with the details.
27: Right.
28: What's going to stop them from saying, well, we're using it now, but it's only for library business?
29: Yeah, I mean, maybe a lawsuit or maybe several.
27: We're talking with Garrett Hake from NBC News. One more thing about the summit. Turkey President Erdogan sent NATO leaders home with personalized revolvers and live ammo. So when he hands these gifts at the NATO summit, you're in the room. What's going through your head?
29: Sadly, I did not see this handover, but it is a fascinating development. I mean, some of these leaders, like Keir Starmer in the UK, can't take the gun back to England because it's against the law to own a weapon like that there, and they just left it behind. I've not been able to get a good answer from the White House about what they did with it, because the White House posture has been to not accept a lot of these gifts on foreign trips. There was a lot of coverage about all the gifts that people got when they went to China basically ended up in a bin at the bottom of the steps of Air Force One because they think there's a counterintelligence risk.
28: Mm-hmm.
29: So I feel like if the president still has this gun, he's gonna show it off in Air Force one of these days, or in the Oval Office one of these days.
27: Right.
29: But we've not gotten a great answer about exactly how that went down. I will say, the Turks did give a very nice care package to the reporters who were there covering it too, which I appreciated. No gun though, and no ammo.
27: Well, what'd you get? Towels, gift cards,
29: backpack, a lot of snacks, a really nice water bottle, some Turkish delights, which I can tell you my 4-year-old did not enjoy, but I did. So you know, it's okay.
27: All right. Well, let's switch to Iran. The peace deal fell through. Bombing is in full speed. What's the president's play here?
29: Well, on the surface, really, the only options are bad ones. I mean, we're continuing to bomb sort of coastal sites related to protecting shipping, basically, in the Strait of Hormuz. And we're back to where we were kind of in late May, early June, where he's threatening to go deeper into Iran and blow up things like power plants and bridges and try to hurt their infrastructure, basically threatening to cripple their economy if they don't come back to the negotiating table. But it's not at all clear to me what the off-ramp is here, because the president has said some contradictory things. He said that he doesn't trust them to make a deal. He doesn't think they can keep a deal, but also they have to make a deal or else. And the Iranians have proven pretty resilient here. I mean, they can be tactically losing the war and getting clobbered, but unless they say uncle, and as long as they still have like a couple guys with speedboats or shoulder-mounted missiles,
27: right,
29: they can make it a very dangerous and difficult proposition for any shipping to go through that strait. And, you know, they're sort of hoping this hurts Trump more than it hurts them. I genuinely don't know the off-ramp for this at this point, because we're basically staring at all the same bad options we were 2 months ago,
27: mm-hmm.
29: having kind of proven that we don't trust a negotiated settlement, which is really the only way these things end permanently.
28: It's, like, so hard to wrap your mind around because of how much money we spend on our military and the percentage more than any other country in the world.
29: Mm-hmm.
28: And we are losing because of geography and, like you said, a few boats with a few missiles.
27: Well, you mentioned earlier, war has changed. It's about drones.
29: Yeah.
27: It's about rockets. It's completely changed.
28: Well, then why, as the most well-funded and, mm-hmm. I'm assuming, researched military in the history of the world, are we not on top of that and figured it out?
27: I don't know. Garrett?
29: I am hesitant to step in between you two on this, but I will say, look, this is the difference between like tactics and strategy. Our military is clobbering the Iranian military. There's no doubt about that. But our strategy is to compel them to do something that they don't want to do. And with bombs and boats, but without troops on the ground, without political pressure, that strategy is basically been proven to not be able to succeed.
27: Mm-hmm.
29: You can win militarily and still kind of lose the argument. And that seems to be the space that the U.S. is in right now. And the president does not want to go the one step further here to kind of send troops into a country of 90 million people and try to occupy it or try to force political change.
27: Right.
29: Having seen how poorly that worked in Afghanistan and Iraq, which are most much smaller countries.
27: Before you go, I know Lisa wants to get to Pete Hegseth.
28: I'm just curious how much money we're spending testing everyone's testosterone levels in the U.S. military.
27: He made the announcement this week that he wants to test testosterone.
29: Yeah, on the argument that, you know, higher testosterone equals a more lethal fighting force, which I'm not a biologist, but I don't know if there's scientifically supported evidence to back that up. There's a confirmation process going underway right now for the guy who's basically like the top financial official at the Pentagon, which means lawmakers can compel him to answer some of these questions. I don't have that dollar figure now, but I suspect we'll know it within a matter of days or weeks as part of that process. The Hegseth running of that department, which has also included blocking promotions for high-level like admirals and generals, a lot of whom are women and people of color. I mean, people are going to be peeling back the onion on this for a very long time. And he's a particularly good example of the audience of one. As long as President Trump thinks he knows what he's doing, it doesn't really seem to matter that a lot of the uniformed military, a lot of former officials, a lot of former officers think what he's doing is way out of bounds.
27: Welcome back, question mark.
29: It's just another day in the office, Steve.
27: I mean, I just could not do your job, the stuff that you deal with and have to report. And it's like, how do I put this into a package to put on nightly news? Man, Garrett, always great to have you on the show. We'll talk to you in a few weeks, man. Thanks for your time.
29: All right, thanks, guys. Talk soon.
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3: 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I'm from Colorado. I've been married to my high school sweetheart for 35 years. 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I was starting to feel a little foggy. I just didn't feel like things were as sharp as I knew they once were. I heard about Prevagen, and then I started taking it about 2 years now. 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I am able to remember things and say, give it a try.
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7: I'm Sean Castle, served in the United States Army. I am unstoppable because Paralyzed Veterans of America is by my side. And for the rest of my life, I will be unstoppable because they are there with me.

0: different time.
1: I get it, but the Beatles weren't my generation. I listened to the Beatles. You're a Beatles fan.
0: I feel like in high school, we were so into two things, me and my friends, musically. A, show choir. B, the Beatles.
1: There's no in between. Isn't it funny how you get laser focused in high school? It's like, I'm only listening to Bruce Springsteen. That's it.
0: Yeah.
1: Maybe Bob Seger.
0: It's like the soundtrack of your soul at that time. Like,
1: right.
0: Music hits your soul.
1: I love the Rolling Stones. I've seen them over a dozen times. My wife is a huge Stones person. Our first date was at the Rolling Stones. Yeah, Mick Jagger talked about getting old in a recent interview with the New York Times, and he said there's nothing good about the natural process.
0: I mean, that seems to be what everyone says. It's not fun.
1: Mick, who turns 83, shared his thoughts on aging. Asked what was good about getting older physically or metaphysically, Jagger replied, there's nothing good about it. Nothing. Wisdom? Wisdom, question mark, he said. I forgot all my wisdom. I might have had a couple of pearls drop, but I've already forgotten what they are.
0: Okay, but also, like, he did fry his brain for a long time.
1: Yes, he did, but he also stayed in shape. You can't do things as quickly as you want. Physically, you've got to be more careful. You know, when you're playing football, they put you in the goal a lot. I'm not very good playing goal. Jagger went on to consider what he'd learned about his larger-than-life rock star status. He said, you've heard all those stories about method actors. They take it to the absolute extreme. So they're like the character all the time. And then after the movie's over, they're still in character. It takes a long time to slough off the character. This is show business. This is what happens. So I guess it takes Mick some time to get away from the lead singer when he's not on tour.
0: I mean, it has to, you have to, it takes so much energy and confidence to be a leading man on stage, right? And he's done it for decades. And then now we're in this world where you can be filmed at any moment.
1: So any moment, right.
0: You can't even have that moment where you're going from the car to the building where you can kind of be yourself. You already have to be a persona because at any time, someone is going to film you.
1: What about staying in shape? Mick's philosophy is pretty simple. Keep moving. Train specifically for what you do and don't overdo the wellness fads. On working out, this is what he does when he trains for concerts. It's a bit like tennis. You move very quickly, then you stop. Then you walk, then you move like tennis, high intensity, and then stop. So he's doing a lot of starting and stopping. Do you follow him on Instagram?
0: No.
1: Because I do, and it shows when he's in the dance studio and he's dancing with another person, dancing by himself. That's exactly what he does. Don't do all the ice baths and all that, he says. He's skeptical of many modern-day wellness trends. Okay. All right. Exercise.
0: Listen, I agree with Mick on this one. It's all... You know, it all helps a little, but we're all cherry picking data
1: the
0: and
1: ice
0: facts
1: bath.
0: To support what we want to say.
1: The ice bath. You have to do it every single day for it to work, okay? If you're doing it once
0: effects.
1: A week, yes. Yeah. Exercise and good genes, he says. His father was a physical education teacher who lived to be 93. So Mick could be performing for another 10 years.
0: No, thank you.
1: Mick's workout routine. He does two dance rehearsals each week. This guy's 83, folks. Okay, keep that in mind. He does strength training in the gym, yoga and stretching for flexibility, cycling, kickboxing, ballet exercises for balance and movement. If you follow him on Instagram, you'll see him doing ballet. Meditation. He meditates every day. And high-intensity interval training that mimics his stage performance. So
0: yeah,
1: he's running, he's stopping, he's singing. Think about all the running he does on a stadium stage.
0: The stage is large. I think people underestimate how large those stages are from side to side.
1: I mean, you're running 45 yards back and forth.
0: Mm-hmm.
1: Here's a guy that's 83, and he's singing while he's doing it. That's crazy.
0: I mean, he's phonating. I don't know if I'd call it singing.
1: I mean, for most people that aren't professional singers like you, he's singing. Sometimes he talks the word.

0: birds.
1: Singing. I mean, that's not singing to me.
0: Here's a few things that happens to your body after 80. You lose muscle faster.
2: Okay. We knew that. Yeah.
1: Pete, I don't think you're going to handle aging well.
0: No, I'm not.
1: I think you have this theory that because you work out a lot, it's going to, like, skip you.
0: Well, if you work out, it helps. If you stretch, it helps. If you work on your balance, it helps. If you work on your grip strength, it helps. So I'm trying to do all of that. Aren't you?
1: Work on your core, baby.
0: I'm working on my core. The problem is I drink beer, and it sits in my core. That's the thing. Yeah. Your heart works harder over 80. Your bones become more fragile. This is what I would love about the Rolling Stones. Your audience is a little bit older. This is what you need to do.
1: I'm sorry. Remove. Your audience is older.
0: Your audience is older. Start your show at 5 o'clock. It's over at 7:10. We're all in bed by 8:30. Perfect.
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0: West hits back. I'm Paul Stevens, Fox News. President Trump responding to the deaths Friday of U.S. service members.
1: President Trump is here in New Jersey this weekend at his Bedminster Golf Club. And following the news, this breaking news of these two U.S. service members who have been killed in action in Jordan. News Nation now reporting that President Trump has responded to them, giving them this statement, quote, "It is a very sad thing, and also we hate to see it happen. It is in service to our country." U.S. Central Command also says that one other service member is missing in action and that four other service members were evacuated to Jordanian hospitals after that Iranian missile and drone attack on Friday.
0: And that's Fox's Alex Hogan. Popular social media influencer brothers Andrew and Tristan Tate arrested in Miami following years of legal battles.
2: A pair of British social media influencers are behind bars after being arrested by U.S. Marshals the moment they stepped on American soil. Brothers Andrew and Tristan Tate were arrested in Miami Saturday. British authorities requested the help of the U.S. seeking their extradition on rape and human trafficking charges. The brothers have built their so-called empire on ideas of male dominance and misogyny. They are expected at federal court next week.
0: And that's Fox's Chanley Painter. The Tates have faced numerous controversies and legal troubles, but they continue to deny the allegations being levied against them. Senator Bernie Sanders rallying with Senate candidate Abdul El Said in Michigan, one of several progressive Democratic candidates Sanders has endorsed ahead of the November midterms. Sanders questions why El Said's opponent insists on outspending him.
3: This is an election between Abdul and the billionaire class.
0: Now, El Said is looking to snag the Democratic nomination from Congresswoman Haley Stevens. The primary is August 4th. 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
6: That heat's going to be out there for one more day.
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0: Will New York City's mayor slap the cuffs on Israel's prime minister, Zohran Mamdani, suggesting to the New York Times he could charge Benjamin Netanyahu as a war criminal if he visits the UN General Assembly come this September?
8: Whatever the law allows me to do in New York City, that's what we will do, but we won't be writing our own laws to that end. That's an active conversation with our legal department in seeing what the prospects are we have here in our municipality.
0: U.S. Ambassador to the U.N. Mike Waltz slamming the remarks as, quote, pure political theater. The iceberg lettuce recall expands beyond Taco Bell. Thousands in the U.S. deal with a parasitic outbreak.
9: Taylor Farms de Mexico is removing all iceberg lettuce that made its way from central Mexico to the U.S. market. The company warns it has the potential to be contaminated with a parasite that can trigger horrible diarrhea, Cyclospora. Health officials said it first suspected the outbreak was connected to just Taco Bell products that use lettuce. But now Taylor Farms says the recall affects 25 different lettuce and salad mix products that were shipped to 27 states. The lettuce was distributed from June 29th through July 16th. Officials say if you bought the recalled lettuce, throw it out. Jill Nato, Fox News.
0: A 70-year-old woman is recovering after police say she was shoved onto the subway tracks at the 57th Street, 7th Avenue station in Midtown Manhattan, New York City on Saturday morning. Investigators say the suspect pushed the woman from behind just before 11:30, leaving her with a head injury. Witnesses, though, quickly jumped onto the tracks and pulled her to safety before the train arrived. The suspect fled but was arrested later on yesterday. England claiming the third place at the World Cup Saturday with a 6-4 win over France. Later today, it's Argentina and Spain in the World Cup final at the New York, New Jersey Stadium. I'm Paul Stevens. This is Fox News.
10: Today will be mostly sunny and warm with a high of 83, though we are tracking reduced air quality due to wildfire smoke. And tonight we'll see continued areas of smoke and otherwise partly cloudy with a low of 63. And Monday we're tracking chances of showers and storms, some of which could be severe. With your Storm Track forecast, I'm meteorologist Tanner Blonkey.
11: Get the latest forecast, street-level zoom-in radar, and weather watches and warnings anytime at WSAU.com/weather. 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
12: It's here. 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
13: Now back to the Pete McMurray Show. 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
14: It's been a challenge finding the right match for this patient.
15: What's his condition?
14: Possibly early onset Alzheimer's. We're still ruling things out.
15: And where are we right now? Do you know where you are?
14: He's just a bored old man.
16: What is this movie? It's a thriller. It stars Mimi Rogers. It's called Night Nurse. Let's welcome in Mimi Rogers. Wow. Is that a great trailer, Mimi? How are you?
17: I'm very well. How are you guys?
16: Absolutely chilling. Can't wait to see the movie. When you first read the script, are you like, what? What is this?
17: Yeah, a little bit. But I kind of love projects, scripts, movie ideas that are out there, that are unique, that are a different take. And I just thought it was this ingenious combination of nursing and elder care and scams and erotica.
16: Yes.
17: Just a mashup that was sort of completely unexpected, and I like that.
18: And the trailer captures that so well, because I went into it being like, okay, what is this about? And then I was like, I can't tell if I'm supposed to be scared or turned on or scaredly turned on. Like, what is happening?
17: A little bit of both. Kind of scared and turned on.
16: Can you give people the premise of the movie so they understand it?
17: Yeah. So, the premise of the movie is sort of based on an elder scam of trying to scam elderly people out of money through phone calls and people pretending to be grandchildren. And there's a gentleman who's in the facility that I, as Dr. Mann, run, who has a lot of the young nurses at the facility,
16: mm-hmm.
17: Sort of under his sway.
16: Mm-hmm.
17: And so it sort of revolves around the idea of elder care and this scam and power dynamics and manipulation. You know, there's a sexual tension that runs through it without much really being seen on screen. But, that's kind of the premise of the film.
16: So are they getting busy? It's Bruce McKenzie that plays the guy, right? The older gentleman?
17: Right.
16: Oh, my God.
17: They're getting busy, but we don't necessarily know to what degree they're getting busy.
18: It's just so interesting. You're like, are they taking care of him? Is he scamming them?
17: That's what the director really wanted, is that there's a lot of ambiguity in the film. It's got a very kind of hypnotic quality to it. And as the film progresses, you're not really sure, you know, does he have any kind of dementia? Is this just a great con?
18: Right.
17: You know,
16: mm-hmm.
17: Is Dr. Mann involved in this? Is, you know, there are questions throughout that not all of them really become resolved or answered. And the ambiguity was another element that I was attracted to.
18: Yeah, especially in this day and age where we're so fed, our algorithms are so fed to have us being purple, team orange, like whatever side, and it's clear cut. Like, you must be, and this movie is so like, Nothing's clear-cut. Everything's not quite what it seems.
16: Right.
18: You have to actually think and decide what you feel, because you can't necessarily just jump on the bandwagon of what you think it's going to be.
17: That's absolutely true. And, yeah, in a world of stark contrast, black or white, this film definitely lives in the shades of gray that exist in between.
16: Man, your favorite movies are the ones that you talk about when you leave the movie theater, or mm-hmm. you're done watching it, or your favorite television show. I mean, as soon as I watched this trailer, I sent Lisa a text. I'm like, oh, my God, I can't wait to talk to her about this. It's like, this is the weirdest. Just it's thrilling and chilling at the same time as you're watching. I can't wait to see the movie.
17: Well, that's terrific. That makes me happy.
16: And Mimi, in a day and age where we're asking our friends, what are you watching now? What are you watching? I mean, we're all searching for something to watch. Yeah, and talk to our friends about it. Our guest is Mimi Rogers. You've had a career that has lasted 40 years. Is that right?
17: Yeah, in some universe, it's 40 years. And in the alternate universe, I'm still like 39 and, you know, in the middle.
18: Yeah.
16: Isn't that funny? We all have a certain number in our head. I'm 27 in my head. 27.
17: Well, in my head, I'm actually about 16.
16: 16?
17: Giant, giant goofball.
18: Okay. Oh, my God. I think in my head, I'm close to my real age.
16: What?
18: I mean,
17: but
18: I
17: you're
18: think,
17: probably quite young, aren't you?
18: I mean, I'm 46. I'm no spring chicken.
16: It's still
17: well,
16: young.
17: Well, I'm seeing you on my screen. I put you, like, at 28. So whatever you think, you're 40.
16: Oh, come on.
18: Whatever Mimi Rogers says is the truth. It is not ambiguous. It is total. It is black and white. It is truth.
17: She is 28. Gosh darn it.
16: How old do I look? 80?
17: No, I would put you, okay, here we go. I'm going to put you at 42.
16: 42, I'll take it. Fantastic. We're talking with Mimi Rogers. When you reach a certain age in Hollywood, you get cast aside, the roles start to dry up. If you're an older woman in Hollywood, forget about it because no one's paying attention to you. Good for you, first of all, for landing this incredible role and the series Bosch. I mean, how do you continue to stay relevant in a town like that?
17: A lot of people have secrets that I'm aware of, and I use that. Get it. You know, I think, obviously, part of it, honestly, is just not having really any ego about it. I love to act. I love to work. I love to act. I don't have any problem with, yes, I've been doing this for 40 years and you still want me to audition? No, if there's a role that I'm interested in, I go after it and I will audition and I will be creative about it. And I think just the willingness to put myself out there, as I said, I don't care how long I've been doing it or how many projects I've done. Whatever's needed to get the role, I'm willing to do that.
16: Mm-hmm.
17: And I do actually think that that's part of it. You know, the Bosch situation was actually quite hilarious because...
16: Honey Chandler in Bosch. Yeah.
17: But the reality is, I auditioned for it when they were first casting the pilot, and I thought it had gone so well, and then I never heard anything. And they cast somebody else in the role. And then 13 months later, no lie, 13 months later, I get a call from my agents, and they say they're offering you the part of Honey Chandler. And I was like, what? What are you talking about? They did that. And they said, yeah, something about it didn't work out, and they're recasting, and they're offering you the part, and they're going to reshoot the scenes in the pilot that you're in.
16: Oh.
17: And that's how it happened.
16: Oh, wow.
17: Yeah.
16: I don't understand why they didn't choose you. Yeah, right away.
17: Well, there was a lot going on that I don't even really know.
16: Sounds like politics behind the scenes. If you know.
18: Sometimes there's too many cooks in the kitchen.
16: Yeah.
18: You know what I mean?
16: Mm-hmm.
17: Right. But I will say it's the first time that I've auditioned for a project and gotten the role 13 months later.
18: At that point, you're like, I don't even remember what this is.
16: Mimi, Austin Powers. I mean, as just a normal person, we think making this movie is just one big party. How much fun was it making Austin Powers with that cast?
17: Well, I have to be honest, it was actually a lot of fun.
18: Good.
17: The interesting thing about Mike is that he takes his work and his comedy very, very seriously. So, like during the takes, there were many, many takes that got ruined because people can't, you know, keep themselves from laughing, including me.
16: Mm-hmm.
17: And then between the takes, Mike was actually very kind of serious and looking at playback with the director and sort of evaluating how the scene went. Not like, you know, unfriendly or anything like that, but not just like a giant goofball between takes and, oh, aren't we having a great time? Comedy is actually much harder than drama. To make comedy work, you have to have very specific timing and performance and reaction. But having said that, it was a lot of fun.
18: Timing. I would be so mad. You were talking about the timing in comedy, and I'm like, what if you get it right in the moment, and then they edit it, and they totally ruin the take because they messed with the beats and the timing?
17: Well, you know, as an actor, there's many times when you see a finished product and grind your teeth a little bit. Because
16: you're like, what happened in the editing room?
18: That's so hard to not be able to control what your performance looks like.
16: I know, but I was thinking, what about if you break in the scene? I would be the guy that would be giggling, and next thing you know, we're 4 hours over schedule, and everybody's mad at me. I would be that guy.
17: Well, yeah, I mean, that's sort of a built-in element, because there were definitely takes I did with Mike that didn't end up in the film because I broke. Sometimes you just can't help it. But, you know, those moments are also kind of great because it does indicate that the comedy is working.
18: Yeah, that the magic is there.
16: Right.
17: Right. You just can't do it too many times because then people will get annoyed.
16: Right, right. And you worked with Robert Wagner on Heart to Heart and then again on Austin Powers. Did he remember you?
17: Well, I didn't actually have any scenes with Robert in Austin Powers, so we didn't get a chance to catch up.
16: Got it. Just a pleasure talking to you, Mimi. The movie is called Night Nurse. We appreciate your time. It's Mimi Rogers, everybody.
17: Thank you, guys.
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7: We all fantasize about having a ton of money and never having to work again.
8: It's not even about not working again, because, like, I do find joy in accomplishing things and being a part of a team. Mm-hmm. It's choosing when to work and
7: right.
8: what to work on.
7: One of my favorite moments is going to 7-Eleven, buying that Mega Millions ticket, and getting in my car and thinking about what I would do with the $100 million.
8: I already know.
7: Okay, go ahead.
8: Pay off my family's mortgage.
7: Yep.
8: Everyone's mortgages, everyone's car notes.
7: Okay.
8: All the kids get college educations if they want them.
7: All right.
8: Okay. Then after that, you know when, like, Britney Spears goes across the country in a tour bus?
7: Yeah.
8: I buy a tour bus or I rent one. And a driver. And me and my friends do a cross-country trip in the pimped-out rock star tour bus.
7: God, that sounds great. What a great idea.
8: And you stop at all the fun, because what's the worst part of a road trip? You're trapped in a small car, and you have to drive.
7: Right. I was thinking, see, my fantasy is private jet, fly my guys to Vegas. But I like the tour bus idea.
8: Right? Because then you have, like, little beds and a bar and a...
7: Yeah, a bar. I like that. You win $100 million. How much do you give me?
8: Oh,
7: What? Look at your face drop. Because I have a figure in mind how much I would give you.
8: Oh, I think if I won $100 million, you could get $1 million.
7: Yeah, I was thinking $1 million.
8: After I talk to my advisors.
7: What? Wouldn't that be first on the list? I'd be there right underneath your family. All right, forget about the Mega Millions for a second. What does your perfect job look like?
8: That's tough, yo.
7: The modern day dream job, listen to this, would include a short commute. Okay. Mm. Shorter commute, less stress in your life, man. Your birthday off. Nobody gets their birthday off.
8: Already, my job has given me both of these. Okay, bring it on. Keep going.
7: I know a guy that takes off his birthday every single year, and he's like 57. It's like, dude, get over yourself. Colleagues you get along with.
8: Oh, I have that too.
7: And the chance to help others.
8: Sure.
7: Okay. That's the perfect job for a lot of people. A poll.
8: I can't argue with it. That's true.
7: Yeah. I agree.
8: And no, like, work politics. I feel like if your job is full of politics,
7: yeah,
8: instead of people focusing on the work, if they're focused on trying to be the big man or big woman.
7: There's always politics in media. People want to beat you down. A poll of American workers found health plans, mental health days, and gym memberships are three perks we all want when we take a job.
8: I mean, I wouldn't say no to any of them.
7: Yeah, of course you want health care. Mental health days, okay, yeah. We're seeing a lot more of those. Gym memberships, I've never had one. Have you?
8: Our current employer gives us a discount.
7: What?
8: To many gyms.
7: What are you talking about?
8: For the last 10 years. Where have you been?
7: Really?
8: See, when they have those meetings for the whole staff, you need to pay attention and get off your phone, and then you learn things.
7: It's probably not my gym. I got my gym, I got my guys, but we'll talk after we get off the air. Almost a third of females want to work in a role with development opportunities.
8: Yeah, of course we do.
7: Yeah, I would say that's true for most people. About half of today's workforce are the first in their family to move into a completely different career from their parents. What'd your parents do?
8: Oh, my gosh. They owned a meat processing plant.
7: Oh, that's right.
8: In Illinois.
7: Your dad was the sausage king of Chicago. Uh-huh.
8: You guys, I ate so much red meat growing up. It's a miracle my heart still works.
7: Gosh. And how come you didn't work in the family business? Did you?
8: My parents never wanted any of us to take it over. It's very hard. The margins are pennies on the burger, and it was a grueling place to work. I did go a few times when they were short of hands just to help for a day or two, like pack burgers and vacuum seal them, and it's loud and it's cold. And
7: right. That doesn't sound fun, your description. Not at all.
8: It wasn't fun.
7: Oh, jeez.
8: God bless Mom and Dad. Thanks, Mom and Dad.
7: My father was an engineer at Caterpillar for 35, 38 years. My mother worked at a church. Yeah. And I did not choose those professions.
8: Yeah, that sounds much nicer.
7: Women say flexibility and work-life balance are the top reasons they stay with a job.
8: Yeah, honestly, I don't know how any parent works at a job that isn't flexible. How does the math work? School starts at 7, gets out at 2 or 3. You have to work till 5 or 6.
7: Mm-hmm.
8: How did we set up an entire society that's basically like, good luck, folks. Figure out what to do with your kids for 2.5 hours. How have we never put these two pieces together to make them more normal?
7: I have no idea. It's ridiculous.
8: It's insane. It stresses me out.
7: Here is the question they asked all the people in this survey. Would you rather make 20% more money or have a 4-day work week?
8: Oh, man. I think that depends on how much money you're currently making. You know what I mean? If you can currently pay all your bills, you're like, I go.
7: What would you choose right now with your current job?
8: I mean, 4-day work week.
7: Most people chose the 4-day work week. 3-day weekends every single weekend. How great is that?
8: It's one day for life's errands and chores, and then 2 days for relaxation and friends and family, and
7: take a nap. Oh, nap days. Yeah.
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24: Today will be mostly sunny and warm with a high of 83, though we are tracking reduced air quality due to wildfire smoke. And tonight we'll see continued areas of smoke and otherwise partly cloudy with a low of 63. And Monday we're tracking chances of showers and storms, some of which could be severe. With your storm track forecast, I'm meteorologist Tanner Blonke.
3: Get the latest forecast, street-level zoom-in radar, and weather watches and warnings anytime at WSAU.com/weather.
25: The tip-off to the rip-off.
3: Now back to the Pete McMurray Show. Here's Pete and Lisa.
7: Lisa, it's the tip-off to the rip-off, okay? Before you do anything in life, go to BBB.org. Let's welcome in from the Better Business Bureau. It is Steve Burness. The tip-off to the rip-off. Let everybody know, we called you on the phone. What came up when we called you from the hotline?
25: Spam warning from you, like usual.
7: That happens a lot now on cell phones.
25: It does.
7: Yeah.
25: So everybody keeps hitting that button, junk or spam, and unfortunately they keep track of that. But I wish the criminals would happen to. They get a free and clear. They can call anybody they want, and they never get that in their listing.
7: I love that they have that, though, but no one answers their phone anymore. Nobody.
25: Nobody does, and that's what we suggest, that you don't, really. Unless they're in your contact list, don't answer your phone, because there's too many spam calls, robocalls.
7: Makes Lisa happy.
8: It does, because every time I'm out with my parents, their ringer is on full loudness.
7: Oh, yeah.
8: And then they answer the phone, and it's always nonsense.
7: Mm-hmm.
8: And then they want to engage with the person and try to mess around with the scammer. And I'm like, this isn't fun. Just stop it. We're trying to watch a movie.
7: Yeah.
25: Sometimes the elderly generation, they can't get away from answering or being respectful because they even open their doors. I told my mom many years ago, she's no longer with us, but don't answer the door. But she always did.
7: Mm-hmm.
25: Oh, he looks so nice. She looks so nice.
7: Yeah.
25: You know?
7: I want to run a few things by you, some scams I've had in the past month. The Naked Pictures. The Naked Pictures email. We're going to release naked pictures of you unless you pay. I get that easily three times a week now. How do I get on the naked pictures list? How do I get on that list?
25: It basically, they're sending to anybody, basically. It's just a spam email that goes out, and they throw everything at the wall and sees what basically sticks. It's called sextortion, and the FBI says this is a terrible, terrible type of crime and scam. Some individuals, especially teenagers, have taken their lives. They committed suicide over this.
7: Oh, right.
25: And I can't remember the amount of kids that have taken their lives throughout the U.S., but it's just really just scaring you, just sending an email to anybody. They don't have pictures. They want you to click on that link and make you think they have pictures and put enough fear in you.
7: Right.
25: So you pay them in cryptocurrency or some other mode of communication. And That's the tip off the rip off on that one.
7: My 401k is with ADP. I get an email this week out of the blue.
8: Uh-oh.
7: And I got to tell you, folks, it looks so legit. It said, you need to change your password. I'm like, what's going on? So I call my IT guy. He's like, did you hover over the email address? And I'm like, no. Because, Steve, you always told us to hover over it.
8: That's the first thing you do.
7: Oh, I wasn't thinking. I'm like, what's going on with ADP? He's like, it's a scam. Hover over the email address. I'm like, oh, my gosh.
25: Sometimes it's hard to do hover over on your cell phone because you don't have that mouse feature, so you got to look to see where it's coming from. If somebody wants you to do something today and you're not expecting it, just give them a call, check with your IT team or check with your organization or your family member, whomever it is. Most of the scams we see, Pete and Lisa, are the 30-minute scams where they want you to do something quickly and you're not expecting it. And the only thing you should do in 30 minutes is buy a pizza, and that's it.
7: Yeah. We've had you on so many times over the years. I mean, still, I mean, I almost got caught this week with the ADP chase emails from your bank or...
8: it's because you're in a hurry.
7: Bank of America.
8: You know, we're all
25: crazy. Right.
8: And we get these emails, and they know we're in a hurry, and we're not doing our due diligence, you know?
25: And it's also AI, Lisa, too, as well, because they make it look so good and authentic. Now, before, in the past, remember, used to be grammar issues and spelling...
8: Different fonts, every other word.
7: I did get one from Netflix the last 2 weeks that said, change your password, and you could tell that the logo was copy and pasted.
25: You're right. Sometimes you can, but sometimes with AI, you can't. And AI is getting smarter, and especially with voice technology and mimicking voice. They did mine. They took my voice for like 5 minutes, and they did
7: what?
25: It like I'm speaking to my assistant.
7: No way!
25: Yeah, so... It's just amazing what can be done on AI now. So it's getting worse and worse, Peter. And I've been doing this, as you know, for a long time, almost 39 years.
7: Yeah.
25: This is the worst I've ever seen, and I'm not just saying it because of AI and the technology today. It's not a matter of if, it's a matter of when they're going to go after you for something or identity theft.
7: Lisa, are you getting the podcast emails yet? Be a guest on this podcast. You'll get $5,000.
8: I'm not important enough.
7: That's another one.
8: What I am seeing, though, in my neighborhood, this is an in-person scam where a group of people will come up to you and say, hey, our cousin, our brother, somebody died. And it's always a kid. This kid died. We need money for the funeral. Can you give us money? And if you don't have cash, they'll say, that's okay. We'll take Venmo or Zelle. And then they grab the phone from you to say, oh, we're going to enter our info. And when they take the phone, they change it from your $10 donation to $5,000 or $8,000. And people have no repercussion after that.
7: Right.
8: Your money's just gone.
7: Right.
25: The reason behind it, because you physically gave them your phone.
7: Yeah.
25: They didn't take the phone. They didn't steal the phone from you. And that's a problem about those Venmos and all those other cash apps is consumers think they have protection. Like credit card, you don't. If you give somebody money, no matter if it's a fraudulent transaction or not, but at least you bring up a good point. It's happening, especially in Chicago and other cities throughout the U.S. as well. But we're seeing that as well. Usually it's a funeral, it's a child. They pull on your emotions, and most of them won't take cash. That's the key, too. They won't take, oh, but we only take Venmo. And those are, they come up in a parking lot somewhere, and they set up shop, and they make it look so authentic.
7: I mean, think about...
8: You feel bad, because you're a human being.
7: Well, think about when you go to Little League games, if you're going to see your nieces and nephews or your neighbor's kids, I've been there, they take Venmo at the concession stand now.
25: Right.
7: I didn't even think about that.
8: At the lemonade stand, kids set up Venmo.
7: Jeez, man.
25: And you don't have the protection of your credit card. People don't realize that, and Peter, and that's what's really happening, is that's how these... scammers are getting away with this money, and the banks own those cash apps, so there is actually a way around the credit card protections that were installed, you know, for the federal government put those restrictions on credit cards for theft. It's a little bit different for those Venmo and those cash apps.
7: That's what makes me nervous about Venmo, because if you send the money, it's gone forever. That's why I like to send a dollar. Did you get the buck? Is it the right address or the right handle? Yeah.
25: Right. Exactly.
7: We're talking to Steve Burness from the BBB. Go to BBB.org. I want to talk about lawn scams, the landscaping people. Because
8: lawn scams?
7: Yeah, it's that time of year, man. I get so many flyers in my mailbox, taped to my garage, everything.
25: Yeah, they're going door to door, and they're dropping flyers off, or they're knocking on doors, seeing who's home, and they basically have this fix for your lawn. They'll make it the greenest that can ever be, and they happen to be down the street. They have extra materials, whatever it is, and they kind of sign you up for a yearly plan then. People don't realize what they're signing for. It's not just that one particular situation. I mean, that particular day, rather, actually, they'll come out every month and do the service, and you can't get out of it because you signed the contract agreeing to it. So just make sure when you're signing those contracts and checking on those lawn care companies, because some are fraudulent, some are just bad businesses, and there's some great businesses too, Peter. We all know that, but unfortunately, the scammers are increasingly buying, you know, ads too that look like local lawn services. So you think you're calling a local lawn service when it's just a broker. And then they call somebody and send you a lawn care company, and you could have done the same thing, but they're making money off of you. So it's just getting out of hand today. It's just verify the company, check with the Better Business Bureau, you said earlier. We are also a referral agency. Most consumers don't know that. If you need a landscaper, you need an air conditioning company, a water heater, you go to bbb.org, any city, wherever you're at, and put in that information. We can find a local business that is accredited that can help you quickly.
7: Have you guys gotten the, hey, I just sprayed your neighbor's house, I'll give you a discount on bug spray?
8: I do not get any of this nonsense.
7: Easily twice a summer. Hey, we're the bug spray people. Now I can do the Ring doorbell and talk to them from my phone. It's like, no, dude, I'm busy.
8: Oh. I know why I don't get these people. I have one of those houses where there's like a fence and a gate, and I always keep the gate locked unless I know someone's coming.
25: That's a great way of getting rid of these people. You're missing out, Lisa.
7: I'm so smart.
8: I'm not.
7: Steve, I like to remind people, contractor scams, and we talk about it every single time you're on the show. This happened a few blocks away from us. They were building a house, and the guy ghosted them. The builder, gone.
8: Did they have the insurance certificate from the builder? I mean, that's like step one.
7: I didn't ask because they were working on the house, and then all of a sudden it stopped, and I was walking my dog, and I said, hey, what's going on here? And they're like, they can't find the contractor. I'm like, what? What do you mean you can't find the contractor?
8: It's terrifying.
25: Yeah, it's happening quite often. I mean, even legitimate contractors are going out of business sometimes, and sometimes they are just bad businesses that get involved in this. But then you said we got the storm chasers, you know, the recent storms we had in the Midwest and in Indiana. They had the scammers went so egregious now. They sent an invoice to people's homes that were helped by volunteers saying, you owe us money now.
7: Oh.
25: The Maryville Police Department sent it out. So these scammers just think of anything that they can separate you from your money as well. But just doing the research, Peter and Lisa, that's the key, is there's great businesses out there, but there's also bad businesses, and there's actually scam businesses and fraudulent businesses. So you got to determine who they are, look in the background. If you can't find anything about them online, that is a sign, too, you know, because if they don't have a track record,
7: yeah,
25: either they just started or they're from out of town and they have nothing to go on.
7: That's a huge red flag. And you reminded me, the basement flood guys always show up after a huge rain.
25: Do.
7: Yeah.
25: They do. They come out like cockroaches, and they really litter neighborhood. I was involved with a storm like 6 years ago, and I just imagine the storm chasers that came to my house.
7: Oh.
25: My house was damaged, and I saw it. It's just unbelievable. It was hundreds of flyers and promises, and most of these were not even in-state organizations, and they had just, you know, they follow you the storms around the town.
8: Well, it has to be easy to find who had damage, because it's the person with all the trash on the curb that looks like a whole house
7: is
8: on the curb because it was all water damage.
7: Right.
25: Exactly. And they give what we call taillight warranties. As soon as you're done seeing their taillight, the warranty's over.
8: Yeah.
25: And that's about it. I mean, because they come in and help you. And are they gas for cash sometimes, Lisa? And they're just bad businesses and shoddy workmanship, or they don't show up once they get the money? Because
8: I think it's hard, though, because everyone's crunched for cash these days. And so it's hard to turn down the guy coming in who's very personable, because they got to be personable.
7: Hey, listen, we can take care of this in 2 days. Sure. We'll just
8: and
7: make it happen.
8: And they're offering you a great price.
7: $350.
8: You
7: got it.
8: I can actually afford this. You know,
7: right.
8: How do you get out of that mindset that, like, the cheapest is always the best?
25: That happens all the time. It's not, the cheapest is not the best. They just don't hear what they're saying. They just want them to start working. They trust them. And that's the worst thing you do is without doing your due diligence. They're going to have a license. They have to have insurance.
7: Remember, go to bbb.org. The tip-off to the rip-off. Steve Burness, thanks for coming on, man. Always great to have you.
25: My pleasure. Thank you so much.
0: More of the Pete McMurray Show next.
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7: Have you been watching the World Cup?
8: No.
7: The world is watching the World Cup.
8: And I love it, and I love the positive energy, and I love seeing the videos of travelers, like, was it the Koreans in Mexico City, and the Scots in Boston, just...

0: When Brazil played Morocco at MetLife Stadium, Tinder experienced a 35% increase in the area.
1: I mean, if your game doesn't end well, your night can still end well.
0: At the start of the soccer tournament, Tinder witnessed an average increase of over 47% from international users in the 16 host cities and 22% left among domestic visitors. Swipe activity across World Cup host cities increased an average of 25%, Tinder said.
1: It's like, as soon as you started saying all of those numbers, my brain just is like, okay, it's a lot. Turn off now.
0: In other words, folks, Tinder and the World Cup go hand in hand.
1: It's a match made in heaven.
0: When was the last time you had a hot dog?
1: Oh, not recent enough.
0: Well, you know they're not the best for you, right?
1: No, but let me tell you. They taste so much better than you remember.
0: Oh, they're so good, aren't they?
1: They're so good.
0: Oh, I love hot dogs. A new poll of U.S. adults found nearly 90% are unaware of the specific health risks linked to eating hot dogs. Nearly half of Americans eat hot dogs 2 to 3 times monthly. Huh? Whoa. Really?
1: Okay. I mean, they're affordable, dude.
0: 49% say they've heard of risks, but don't really know the specifics, while 40% are unaware of any risks at all.
1: How are you not aware of any risks at all? Are you kidding me?
0: The World Health Organization classifies processed meat as carcinogenic to humans, with just one hot dog daily raising colorectal cancer risk by 18%. Who's eating a hot dog every single day?
1: Dude, if you're a trucker and you eat most of your food at gas stations, what's at every gas station?
0: Hot dog on the rollers.
1: Hot dog.
0: Damn,
1: you might
0: you're
1: not
0: right.
1: get something else, but you'll probably find a hot dog.
0: An estimated 150 million hot dogs were consumed on the 4th of July alone, enough to stretch from Washington, D.C. to L.A. more than 5 times. Experts recommend plant-based alternatives, noting the veggie dogs with flavorful toppings offer a healthier swap. I've had the veggie dogs. Actually, we had a company outing where we had veggie dogs.
1: Listen, I love veggies and I love hot dogs, but a veggie dog I do not love.
0: No, they're not good at all. And
1: I'd rather just eat something that's not trying to pretend to be a hot dog.
0: They're rubbery, too. Very rubbery.
1: No, thank you.
0: Mm-mm. And when it comes to airport stress, Lisa, Chicago's O'Hare and Minneapolis' main airports are polar opposites. O'Hare came in as the most stressful airport, and Minneapolis came in at the least stressful.
1: Yeah, well, what's the volume difference between those two airports?
0: The ranking makes use of multiple metrics, including the percentage of on-time flights, how much of a hassle it is to get to the airport itself, and extras such as parking fees. All right, it's going to be more expensive than a bigger city, right?
1: Yes.
0: We've both flown out of O'Hare many times, okay? It's a major airport. You got to know how to maneuver in the major airports.
1: Well, I think, too, because it's my home airport, I know it very well. So it can be crowded, but it's like I understand its quirks. But when I land in, like, Charlotte and you have to get from one side to the other in 10 minutes, it's very stressful.
0: It is. All right. The most stressful airports, Chicago O'Hare came in at number one. Number two, LaGuardia in New York. I don't think it's very stressful. I've flown in the LaGuardia many times. JFK in New York at number three. Newark in New Jersey at number four.
1: Where's Dallas on this list?
0: And number five, Denver.
1: Denver? Well, actually, that's true. I landed in Denver once.
0: Yep.
1: It was weird.
0: Denver is stressful. How about Atlanta or Miami? Those airports are a zoo.
1: No. I'm sorry. You've never experienced hell until you've been in Orlando on an 8-hour delay.
0: Oh,
1: because every person in the Orlando airport is a family with 2 children under the age of 9.
0: Oh, the least stressful, Minneapolis at number 1, Phoenix at number 2, San Francisco at number 3, least stressful. Number 4, Harry Reid in Las Vegas, forget it. No chance Las Vegas is less stressed than anywhere else. And Charlotte at number 5.
1: No, that

0: the number one not stressful airport is Santa Fe, New Mexico.
1: There's never been.
0: It is the size of your house. But it's only one floor.
1: That does it for us, folks. Remember, if you miss anything on the show, just search Pete McMurray Show wherever you find your favorite podcast. And please subscribe. You guys have a great day. And we'll see you next time. Bye-bye.
0: Still hot dog.
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5: 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Last week, we had the pleasure of speaking with Santa Greg about the incredible work that he does with the Christmas in July charity and what they do for children and families throughout our community. Today, we're going to continue that conversation with a little bit different perspective. We'll be talking about why charitable giving is an important part of many people's financial lives, especially during retirement, and how giving can become part of your legacy, and how even a small act of kindness and being generous can make a meaningful impact. We'll also share details about how you can participate in Christmas July's toy drive coming up here in a couple weeks, where to drop off donations, and how your generosity could either help you get tickets for a Green Bay Packer preseason game. So As we jump into today's show, let me introduce our co-hosts, Tony Shore and Santa Greg here.
6: Awesome.
7: Good morning.
1: Good morning, Santa Greg.
7: Oh, it's so great to be here again.
1: Well, thanks for coming back. It's great to have you. And Logan, thanks for having me on the show today as well. I'm glad I didn't miss this one because Santa Greg, my favorite guest that you've ever had on the show. I think Santa Greg is the best guest we've ever had. And
5: I would agree.
1: I really enjoyed our last show getting to know you, Santa Greg. And for those listeners and viewers who may have missed that, go back and watch it. You can find all about the Christmas in July cause, and it's a great charity to help kids. And you've got to participate in Christmas in July. It's a huge toy drive for kids at the hospital and sick kids at the children's hospital. Plus, you get a chance to win a pair of Green Bay Packer tickets. I mean, that's huge. Well, hey, tell us what's going on with the toy drive first before we jump into why giving becomes even more important in retirement.
7: The toy drive is going very strong. Well, we have a number of places that are collecting toys, including right here at Bushka Retirement Solutions. And as it was referred to, you bring a toy in and sign up for some Packer tickets. But there are a number of organizations that are getting toys because it means so much for those children to be able to pick out something they want and to put a smile on their face. And that's so critical when they're in a hospital or they're in need, to put a smile on a child's face because their parents who are with them smile as well. Yeah. And it's like the parents getting the Christmas present in July, just seeing their children lighten up, smile, and be happy because Santa gave them a present, a gift that they could cherish.
1: Yeah. I think that's fantastic. Logan, let our listeners and viewers out there know the address there at the office where they can go and drop off toys and enter to win those Packer tickets.
6: Yeah, so we're located right off of Bridge Street in Wausau, right off of the exit off of 29 there and 51. But it's 510 North 17th Street, Suite A, Wausau, Wisconsin, 54401 there. So yeah, stop on by. It's right in the front area. We have a big bin, and we have Danny and Victoria at the front desk that will help talk through everything. So stop on by. Any toys you have, it goes a long way. And I've been able to, grateful enough to be part of this organization for a couple of years, helping out as Santa Greg's elf. And it is amazing to not only see, like you had said, the smiles on the kids, but the parents, and you can just almost feel the stress levels go down because there is a lot of things going on in their life, and it's a good organization and a good event just to really put things on pause and have everyone breathe. So it goes a long, long way.
1: Remind us exactly, I mean, I summarize it, but really quick. Where do these toys go, and who does the organization help?
7: The toys for our drive go directly to the Marshfield Children's Hospital, which is the only dedicated hospital we have in central and northern Wisconsin and part of the UP of Michigan. If your child is in an accident or has trauma or has cancer or has some major surgery coming up, they are automatically transferred to the Marshfield Children's Hospital. This hospital serves over 8,000 children a year. So
1: wow.
7: You can imagine the need of these children to enjoy themselves, to get these toys and things that we do, you know, takes them out of the hospital environment. It helps
1: That's
7: them
1: nice.
7: Escape that for, even though it might be a little while, it helps them be part of something that's, Santa Claus in July. What are you talking about?
1: He doesn't
7: come to, Santa Claus comes in July to surprise the kids because they don't expect Santa to be there in July. Especially Santa riding a motorcycle, for crying out loud.
1: Yeah, that's right. You show up on your motorcycle.
7: Yes,
1: I love that.
7: Yeah. Yeah, we come in with me leading the group of probably 150 motorcyclists.
1: Wow.
7: And cars and trucks and all kinds of vehicles.
1: That's neat.
7: To visit with the kids and see them outside, as I referred to last time. All the kids that can, and not all of them can, but if they can come outside, they're outside waiting for Santa and his biker friends to come up and pull up right next to them at the hospital.
1: You're not only helping children and helping your Santa Greg's organization there, that is fantastic. And I know, Logan, you and the Bushka there and the office has been involved with this organization for a long time. But it helps us as people to give. And it really does, giving becomes even more important in retirement. Why is that?
6: Well, the biggest thing I think it starts out with is once you're in retirement, you have more time, which isn't always true because, let me start out with is when you're retiring, you're not going and as they say, reporting to the man anymore.
1: Sure.
6: So that time starts to open up.
1: Yeah.
6: And I changed how I said that there because I hear from so many retirees that, yes, they're not going to work and spending that 40 hours or whatever that was for their whole life. They're actually going out and volunteering and giving back, which is a huge part of a financial strategy. It's one of the best feelings you can have is to get to the point where you've done your retirement planning, you're taking care of yourself, and then the next step is you're able to take care of those around you, the community, these nonprofit organizations that need our help as a community because you can't do it alone. It takes a community to do anything. So it really comes down to that more free time people have in retirement along with proper planning to give back not only their time but donations in various levels.
1: You're right, and I never thought of that, but the volunteering aspect when you're in retirement is huge. Plus, it keeps you socially active, and that makes a huge difference. They say people who are socially active, you kind of lose that social connection when you stop working and retire, because most people's social interaction comes through their jobs. Let's be honest. I mean, yep. You spend more time at work than you do. And all of a sudden, if you're not going to work every day, what are you going to do? You've got to have social interaction, volunteer, help out. This is a great organization to volunteer with. Become part of the big ride, the event in July. But all throughout the year, there are things happening, right, Santa Greg?
7: Yes, yes. We have all kinds of other fundraising activities.
1: Sure.
7: Throughout the year. We have a golf outing coming up in August.
1: Fun.
7: Okay, so we do a golf scramble. And the neat thing about the golf scramble is that all the carts and the people in the carts, they decorate their carts as Christmas.
1: Oh,
7: Christmas theme.
1: That's so awesome.
7: All the carts are decorated in all kinds of fashion and in Christmas theme. We also have one of the miracle children from the hospital with me.
1: Oh.
7: And that child votes on and says, who is the winner of the best card out there?
1: Oh, so it's a cart contest to decorate your cart.
7: Yes, you decorate them all. Have fun, because it's all part of it, and they dress, a lot of people dress as Christmas, Miracle Child votes on it, and they get a prize, and it's just a very unique way of having fun and involving the community.
1: Yeah. Yeah, and this is another way for retirees out there to find more purpose, along with, you know, obviously as retirees, we're all looking for financial security. I need enough money to make it through retirement. But alongside that, you want to have a sense of purpose, and that's really important in life, but especially in retirement. And this is one thing that can give you that. I think that's a big, probably a big reward for you in retirement planning is, you know, you can help support the people that matter and encourage others to do so. Right, Logan?
6: You hit it right on the head there. That's exactly it. I have conversations all the time with these retirees or even leading into retirement or still working about not only the purpose, but just the feeling of leaving that legacy. You know, legacy has so many different shapes and forms. And that's one big part a lot of people start to realize as they go into retirement is, what am I leaving behind? Well, how am I helping? What did I do to improve this earth during my lifetime? And it starts to become a little bit more reality as people are heading into retirement. So it goes a long way with that purpose.
1: Yeah. Well, and I think every gift makes a difference. So like Santa Greg, I think a lot of people out there might be thinking, hey, I need to make some kind of large donation or spend a lot of money to have an impact. But that's not true, is it, with your organization?
7: It's not true, and absolutely untrue. I mentioned in our last podcast that every penny that is donated goes to the children, and pennies add up.
1: Yep.
7: You know,
1: pennies make dollars.
7: Dollars make dollars. Dollars make hundreds of dollars, and it's just evolving. So everybody that can give any amount, if they can give a small toy, because I know that little toy is going to bring so much joy to that child in the hospital. You know, it's unbelievable. Last podcast, we talked about AI, you know, and do I believe it or don't believe it? And what's online? Is it true? Not true?
1: Sure.
7: And I mentioned that the charity is also AI, but it's absolute integrity.
1: Yeah.
7: And that's what it's all about. So if you donate a dollar, I can guarantee you that dollar is going to the children. It's not going anyplace else, because there's no administrative cost, nothing with this organization. 100% goes to the children.
1: That's awesome. It's all volunteers that help out. And you raise money through different charities and sponsors like Bushka Wealth Management. I think that's fantastic. And Logan, charitable giving and retirement planning and financial planning do go hand in hand, right?
6: They do. It's going back to what we talked about is making sure that you're financially stable. But when we start to talk going through retirement and you're able to make sure that you and your family are okay, well, you start to support the community. And it goes a long way, not only for the charities, but it's like a win-win-win. Everyone's winning. It's just positive vibes and all that.
1: Yeah. And Santa Greg, I like how you've managed to do this and make it work. I think one of the ways you're able to give every penny to goes toward the kids and goes toward making this happen. One way you're able to do that is because it's a community effort, right? You involve the community.
7: Yes, the community. Without the community, this would not be happening. There are so many community members, businesses, organizations, individuals, service groups, that once they hear what this charity is all about, what it does, they want to be part of it.
1: Yeah.
7: All right. And being part of it means so much to us, but it means so much to them as well.
1: Yeah.
7: For us to be able to say thank you to an organization like Bushka, I know what it means here to have me say thank you, and they see. They can see what is happening with who we serve, the children and the parents and the families.
1: Yeah. And you know, to those out there who might think, hey, my contribution is going to be too small to matter, a single toy makes a difference, right?
7: It certainly does. Absolutely. Because we know that toy, that little toy, some child is going to pick that out. And that's exactly what they are looking for. That's exactly what they want. So, you know, when you have serving 8,000 children a day, a year at that hospital, I know personally that a little stuffed animal, for example, is going to be the best thing for a child that they want to pick. That's theirs. They want that particular one. So the smaller, it doesn't matter. The bigger is wonderful, but it does not have to be big. Small contributions, small toy donations are fantastic.
1: Yeah.
6: And I think I'd add to that, too, is donations come all in different shapes and forms. And we're talking about a monetary value or gift giving. I'd also add to the equation here is just the old saying, it's not always what you know, it's who you know. And just the different types of connections that people have to really help this organization grow, too. And I'm saying all this because I think it's a good segue into another guest that we have here today. Is I don't know if you remember from our last podcast, but last year, the Christmas in July charity really saw a need to have a therapy dog for the children when they're going through different, whether they're getting shots, tests, things like that, just to really help them calm down. And we have a special guest here.
1: Oh. Look at that.
6: So what's happening is the kids get attached, and I guess I'll let you, Santa Greg, talk more about it.
7: This is Dolly. And Dolly is a facility dog that we funded, the charity funded, and brought her to the hospital in November, it'll be 2 years. But she is a miracle on four legs.
1: Mm.
7: Her name is Dr. Dolly Parton.
6: Okay. Perfect.
7: After the country western singer.
1: Dolly Parton.
7: That's her name. And she becomes attached, but the children become attached to Dolly because they see Dolly every day.
1: And Dolly's a real dog, but
7: Dolly is correct. A real golden retriever that's there every day. What we found out was in the hospital, found out that kids really get attached to Dolly. They really, and when they have to say goodbye, they go home, they miss Dolly.
1: Yeah.
7: So what we've done is the charity has funded these dogs. That children who are going to miss Dolly, they before they go home, they're given one of these stuffed animals that have a Dolly dog for them to take home with them.
1: They get their own stuffed Dolly dog.
7: They get their own stuffed Dolly dog.
1: Oh, that's great.
7: Yeah.
1: That's a great idea.
7: Yeah, it's fantastic. And the kids just cherish it. And because we see a lot of kids, you know, the tears flow when they got to say goodbye.
1: Aww.
7: And now they're smiling because they got a little Dolly dog to take home with them.
1: That's fantastic. I see it's just things like that that the charity does that just it means so much to these kids who are, you know, really going through a lot. I mean, if you're in this children's hospital, it's surgery or I love how you just put it just sits on the mic there.
6: Yeah, I got to find a good spot there.
1: Yeah,
6: there we go.
1: That's so cute. Yeah, I absolutely love that.
6: It's amazing.
1: But yeah, I mean, this is just one of the small ways that people can help out when you donate. You get things like that. And I know everything from individuals just dropping off toys to volunteers to helping with some of the events, the golf event, the actual Christmas in July drive where you drop off the toys collected, to business sponsors or people who might want to donate financially to help fund things like Dolly for the kids to make sure you have enough to give all the kids. But the kids who are there at this hospital are probably going through major things, like you said, surgeries. They're from car accidents. They might have terminal illnesses or debilitating diseases. So it is just it means so much, doesn't it?
7: Yeah. And, Tony, let me just, you know, we're talking a lot about toys. But that is part of it. The other part of it is, where's my money going? If I give, what am I doing, buying toys? No, you're not. That's not where your money is going to go. No. Your money goes directly to a special project that we do every year. It's a different project every year. For example, we just had a ribbon cutting last week for a brand spanking new children's pediatric rehabilitation gym area in the hospital.
1: Wow.
7: We gutted out the entire pediatric gym and all that. We gutted it and put all brand new stuff in there. We have a rubberized floor. We've got a little zip line in there. We've got interactive walls. We've got even a little zip line. We got musical stones. We got all kinds of things that are in that gym.
1: That's so fun.
7: That before, kids never even wanted to go in there. Now they can't get them out of there because they're having so much fun. They're actually going through their rehabilitation, physical rehabilitation, but they don't even know it. They're having fun and doing it. So it's things like that that we do. We put in over, so far this year, after this year's over, we probably put in going close to $600,000 for different items like that.
1: Wow.
7: In that hospital. Yes.
1: Wow. And every dollar goes toward that special project that people
7: 100%.
1: Donate. 100%. And so when we talk about those larger donation sums, Logan, charitable giving needs to be part of your financial plan. And I mean, obviously, this isn't why you should do it or be the main motivator, but there are tax benefits to making large charitable contributions, correct?
6: That's correct. There's a couple different ways. The tax code changed, gosh, probably about 10, 15 years ago to make it harder for itemization. But there still is some benefits out there. But the biggest thing I think that we need to focus on and let people know is at age 73 right now, you have what's called required minimum distributions, RMDs for short.
1: Yes.
6: For decades, it was age 70 and a half. They switched a few times the last couple of years, but it's age 73 right now and beyond. So what happens is any of your qualified from the tax type, the IRS calls it qualified, pre-tax, traditional, really means all the same thing there. But those assets are going to be start to force to come out so the government can get their taxes. Well, if you don't need the money for your expenses and all that, they still force you to take it out. Mm. But if you're giving to a good nonprofit organization like Christmas in July Charity, the government says, hey, thank you for doing a good thing and supporting your community. We're actually not going to tax you on that money now.
1: Mm.
6: So it can be really, again, it goes back to the win-win-win. Everybody's winning from a tax strategy to the kids' organizations receiving the funds to do those things. And I think it just goes back to Santa Greg not just saying that it's not just the toys. It's also finding solutions to issues that are happening for these kids. So like Dolly with the being there to support them with the venture this year to allow the kids to go in and actually do some of that therapy and rehab stuff without being in an outdated room. And each year there's a big project like this. And so any donations go a really long way for these organizations.
1: Yeah. Well, yeah, that's a great point. If you have required minimum distributions, rather than have to take them, if you don't need them for your income, rather than take them and have to pay taxes, you can use that QCD or qualified charitable distribution and have that sent directly to the charity. It designate the charity of your choice. In this case, it's the Christmas in July. I think that's a great, great cause where you know every dollar you donate is going to help these kids. And I think that's fantastic. And it's just another smart way to be smart financially. And it fits right into your retirement planning.
6: Exactly. And I'll add real quick, too, is the estate planning. You know, what's happening with your assets after you're gone? Mm-hmm. A lot of the times it's going to the kids or other family members. But there are some people out there that just never had kids. And they're like, well, once I'm gone, there's really no place I need the assets to go or want the assets to go. So that's where I have a lot of deep conversations about, well, what do you care about? What's important to you? What do you want your legacy to be? And that's really, you can list a nonprofit as your beneficiary. So huge. That way the money is going towards something that person cares about versus going back to the state or the government or something like that. So
1: there you go.
6: That's also a big part of this too. But yep. As we get close to the end here, Santa Greg, I'm just wondering how long is this collection of toys going on for, and what's I guess happening in the next couple of weeks here?
7: Well, the big event, our biggest event, which by the way was just awarded and voted on as the best community charity event in Marathon County, and that's a big deal to be voted by the community as the best community charity event in the county is really big for us. But the ride is the big event, and that ride takes place next Saturday at Bull Falls Harley-Davidson in Wausau. That's where we meet, and that's where we leave. And if you have a motorcycle and you like to ride, if you have a truck that you're in or a vehicle or a bus or whatever, you're all invited. Everybody's invited to this, to go from Rothschild, Bull Falls, Harley-Davidson, to the Marshfield Children's Hospital and spend time with the kids. We have a program there in an auditorium. There's going to be refreshments there, et cetera, et cetera. So if you would like to do that, be there at Harley-Davidson for registration starting at 9 o'clock next Saturday.
6: The July 25th.
7: July 25th, yes.
1: Excellent.
6: And at all the different locations, again, Bushka included, our Wausau and Eau Claire offices, we're accepting toys all the way up till the deadline will be July 23rd, so next Thursday up until 4 p.m. So we still have some time to get some more donations, and yeah, that's really what's leading up here. So Santa Greg is getting ready to get that Harley all going. And
7: it's in the shop right now, yep, getting greased up. Yes,
1: yep. The elves are working on it, repairing it for
7: yes,
1: you.
7: Yes, they are. Yeah, they're getting it ready for the big one. Yes.
1: Possibly all right.
7: And they decorated. Oh, my God, they do a job on decorating that motorcycle. It's a sight to see just the motorcycle itself.
1: Yeah. True. Well, with you on it, it makes it a sight to see.
7: Of course. Yes. Yeah.
1: All right. Well, hey, we're out of time, but Santa Greg, thank you so much for joining us once again, and just fantastic what you do for the kids there at Marshfield Children's Hospital and all the projects you do each year, major projects to help. That's fantastic. 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
6: Yes, you can contact us by our phone number. 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
20: Welcome to Wisconsin Weekend. This is the weekly news magazine of Midwest Communication Stations that serve central Wisconsin. I'm Chris Conley. The Wausau City Council will submit a proposal that could move the police station to one of the old UW Stevens Point at Wausau campus buildings near Marathon Park. Police Chief Matthew Barnes says they could use the extra space.
21: Our technical law enforcement computer technician, her office is in a closet. We repurposed a bathroom into a drug testing area for our vent hoods. We repurposed our OWI booking center into an evidence processing room because as our department has grown, we can't change the walls in the facility.
20: Chief Barnes says there's also an advantage to moving into a building that's already designed for learning and training.
21: And if this were to work out and the numbers crunched out right, to not have to build a new facility and use the infrastructure that already exists in our community seemed like an opportunity that you would want to hear about.
20: He notes that the fire department also needs additional room to expand and to store their equipment. The UW Stevens Point Wausau campus is being relocated this fall to the city's north side. They will share campus space with North Central Technical College. Marathon County now controls the old UWSP Wausau buildings near Marathon Park. More of Wisconsin Weekend when we come right back.
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20: 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I'm Chris Conley. Wausau Mayor Doug Dinney says new housing will soon be available near downtown Wausau. A 55 and older apartment complex is going up at the site of the old Grable building. He spoke about it with WSAU's news director, Mike Leishner.
0: Yes, I pulled in last night. It's standing, it looks like, just on the steel girders that have been there since forever. And so it'll be down. It's going to be a 55 and up residential community there, 70 units, seven stories. And it's, you know, it's have that down and have the next step of construction. It's looking good.
2: Yeah. So what can people expect in that area once as this process is going? Because they wasted no time getting going on this. You guys approved the zoning on it, it seems like, just a couple of months ago.
0: Right. And there's some 100-year-old infrastructure underneath the existing building that'll have to be rerouted. So that'll happen this summer. That's already been, I believe that's been bid out already. And then we'll see where their next steps are. But obviously, the sooner they can get something built, you know, that's their timeline as well to be up and operating next year.
2: Mm-hmm. And I know this has kind of gone hand in hand with the city's plan right now for housing. Last time I talked to Randy Pfeifrick, he said, we've got Westside Commons nearly full. I can vouch for that. I drive by that every day, and it's amazing the number of cars that are in that parking lot and the amount of foot traffic you see around that building anymore. We've got Foundry on 3rd. We've got work continuing on the project on Grand Avenue. Do you feel like we've kind of met this demand right now for as far as housing goes in the city?
0: Well, depending on who you listen to, we still have some to go, but I would say we do want to be cautious so that we don't hit that saturation point, and then we find ourselves with high vacancies. I met with the city assessor this morning. Homes are selling still like hotcakes, and they're selling for lots over assessed value. So we want to make sure that our supply is out there meeting demand. That Grable building is going to be a little more of a niche because where it's located, right by the Y,
2: sure,
0: right next to the little landing, and then you've got the Aspirus Clinic, and then the potential for the 17-bed assisted living on the backside of that. Mm-hmm. So it's going to be a complex there that really is suited for those looking to maybe retire, downsize, and then have a continuum of care for the next 30 years.
2: Yeah, absolutely. And I think it's also just a great fit for that neighborhood, especially with what you've been trying to do there on the riverfront and in the blocks kind of on either side of that as well, because I know the city is still working on some deals for some new to fill in some of those blanks, if you will, along the river there to really make that just kind of live, work, and play type area.
0: Right. You know, I'm just looking at it from when I moved here in 2000. It was all dilapidated buildings and gravel and just riding in there with our bikes my kids. It's come a long way.
2: Mm-hmm.
0: It has been a long time, though. It has been a long time. But it's moving in the right direction.
2: Mm-hmm. Absolutely. And then that, of course, then makes Wausau pretty attractive for, events like what we've got coming up here this week. You're not by any chance throwing out a ceremonial first horseshoe later today at the National or the World Pitchers Association Championships. That's not your job as mayor?
0: No, but I heard you talking about it the other day on the radio with Tim White from CBB. It is a big event. It is going to be awesome. Now, last year we had something at the fairgrounds,
2: mm-hmm.
0: But this is going to eclipse that, and I think it's great that we can attract that to Wausau.
2: Yeah, 800 some registered participants. It's going to be 2 weeks. Talking about people that are, you know, they take their time off from work and drive in from across the country,
0: right,
2: for something like this. I mean, is that something that you ever? You've been mayor now for just over 2 years. You've been on the council. You've been involved longer. Is that anything like that something that you ever thought Wausau would be able to attract?
0: Well, you know, I was pretty impressed with Air Venture Cup. We get 120 registered airplanes come in. They spend 4 days, three, 4 days here. So fills up the Jefferson Street Inn, but to get 800 for an event for that period of time, that really is a boost. And it's a time of year that you really want it. So you're not competing with the ski hills, you're not competing with other events. I think it's perfect timing.
2: Yeah, I think it's going to be a great event for Wausau as well. And if you'll excuse me, Yankton, South Dakota actually took up archery. And they got the U.S. archery offices to move themselves from, I believe it was Provo, Utah, to Yankton, South Dakota. And now Yankton is where everybody comes for national archery championships. Who's to say Wausau can't do something like that?
0: Well, you're right. It's a great place to live. Why wouldn't you want to be located here, whether it's a sport? Well, we've got the Woodchucks, you know, mm-hmm. We've got organizations that feel this is a great place to be. So a headquarters of some sort, where the hockey Hall of Fame is, mm-hmm. way up north in Minnesota. These are great places to have that kind of operation.
2: Exactly, exactly. So if you're listening, National Horseshoe Pitchers Association.
0: I heard that.
2: Wausau, Wisconsin, your headquarters, right? Yeah,
0: meet some folks.
2: Shake some hands.
0: Network.
2: That's what the mayor does. Yes. Or maybe I guess Jamie or Mark over in Weston. Maybe they get the honors of doing the first toss.
0: You know, we should have a little horseshoe between mayors and administrators.
2: Sure.
0: Put that one in.
2: Yeah, indeed. Ryan, I'm sure Ryan seems like a ringer, so he's probably somebody that's going to be able to take that down. Another thing, talking about what's going on, you know, in Wausau here this summer, concerts on the square. Can we do something about the weather?
0: I came in this morning and it was raining, and I thought, here we go, another Wednesday. I hadn't seen. I assume we're still on.
2: We are moved to Rothschild as of this Wednesday, but it looks like we've had like three in a row now. I'm sure downtown's not suffering, but everybody likes it better when they can have it right there in the 400 block.
0: Right. Night Market was lucky, and they had a record turnout for Night Market. That's on a Thursday. Boy, I was thinking we would get this weather out of here, but, Wednesday rain, let's see if we can salvage a few here. Towards Rothschild still benefits, you know, we mm-hmm. still get a good handful of people who go down there. Mm-hmm. Just nice to have it on the 400 block.
2: Absolutely. One more thing then before we let you go. When it comes to City Council coming up tomorrow night, data center proposal, I know I had the chance to talk to you about that after it went to Plan Commission. Now that we are here, you know, day before, match day minus one, as they say in the soccer world, or meeting day minus one, as we are here, what's the feeling? Have you had a chance to kind of talk to alders about this, talk to people in the community? Do you seem to think that this is something that Wausau has maybe gotten right, so to speak?
0: I think so. There's nothing on the books right now to address it. So if somebody were to come in, we wouldn't have any framework to say, no, we don't want a mega center here. We could obviously say that, but we don't have an ordinance, which really is the law and gives us the teeth to craft it. So we want to make sure that if there's a small, you know, say a Spirus needed something, that it's self-contained, it has all the appropriate infrastructure, it has the parking. So all of these things, the noise, we talk about. So we want to address what we know are some of the issues with them before it comes along and then we're caught by surprise. It's not likely we're going to ever attract that kind of a thing, but to have an ordinance in place, I think we're being proactive.
2: Yeah, and it seems like there, as it stands, there's only a handful of parcels right now available parcels that would be able to house something like this, whether that's just based on the size or now based on what you're proposing as far as the zoning goes. It's not like any neighborhood is in danger right now of having their next two homes over torn down and all of a sudden one is plopped right there.
0: Oh, that's right. That's right. And that's why it's in the Plan Commission, because they control the zoning and then they turn that zoning into ordinance, which becomes law. So we don't want anything that would pop up that we're surprised by or neighbors are spooked by. So I think this is a proactive way to say we have guardrails and But we have not had any, we don't have any people
2: right
0: trying to get one in here now. But I think our planning department reads the newspapers. You see what's going on down in Wisconsin Rapids.
2: Right.
0: So we want to get ahead of it, because I don't know if they even have an ordinance down there.
2: Yeah, that was going to be my next point. It's not like there's anything that is imminent right now.
0: Right.
2: It's not like you are in conversations with Mr. Zuckerberg over at Meta or anything like that. But it's really only a matter of time, because we're seeing a lot of communities that have been caught off guard by this, and it's become an issue. I'm sure you read the news every day about what's going on, like you said, down in Wisconsin Rapids or anywhere else. So that in itself is just kind of a cautionary tale to say, hey, let's get ahead of this.
0: So as our city assistant city planner, Carrie Edmondson, mentioned, you know, this is a starting point. This is kind of an anchor, because this technology seems to be shape-shifting as it goes forward. So who knows? I mean, I've heard talk about small nuclear packs to generate their power. We want to be ahead of the technology in as much as possible, and be concerned about where these things are potentially asked to be placed.
2: So that said, for any developer that's looking at this, this ordinance doesn't mean that Wausau is anti-data center. This doesn't mean that if you come here putting an offer on the table, you're going to get run out of town. It just says, if you're going to come here and put an offer on the table, you're going to get a conversation. You're not going to get everything you want, but we're going to talk about it.
0: Right, right. And the guardrails really are limited by capacity, whether that's electric or water. And we certainly don't want to bump up against the top of our capacity. So we need to be proactive and ready if a conversation ever comes on. Just to emphasize, this is not an invitation, nor is it a response to any other
2: right.
0: request. It's being proactive, seeing what's going on around the state, and wanting to head off any trouble.
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20: The acts are Nine Inch Nails, Ice-T, Jane's Addiction, Susie and the Banshees, and Living Color. Penny Farrell of Jane's Addiction was supposed to be part of a multi-act tour in England. They'd be on the road for a month. Other band members were lukewarm to the idea, since they would be unavailable to play in the United States for much of the year. The next idea was a multi-band, multi-city tour in the United States. It would kick off in Chandler, Arizona, and would spend a month on the West Coast before heading east, with stops in upstate New York, and then appearances across the Midwest, Ohio, Michigan, and Minnesota. The crowds were big and the money was good. In future years, they would book more bands and keep the tour in one place, Chicago. The summer mega concert that became Lollapalooza was held for the first time on this day, July 19th, 1991. And on this day, bigger things can turn into something more lasting. I'm Chris Connolly. This is Wisconsin Weekend. I'm Chris Connolly. FEMA has set up a disaster assistance center for those who suffered tornado damage in the spring or flood damage across Marathon County. Their media director is Larissa Hale.
25: Let anyone in Marathon County that had damages due to the storms and floodings in April, from April 13th through the 23rd, if they had any damages to their home during those storms, that we encourage them to register with FEMA. They can go to disasterassistance.gov and register there and set up an online account so that way after they register that they can stay in contact with FEMA and FEMA can stay in contact with them. The county just put out a release earlier today letting everyone know that there is a disaster recovery center in Marathon County. It is located at the town of Ringel Municipal Center. That address is 223207 Abd Road, which is spelled A, B as in boy, T as in Tom, and that's in Ringel. Those hours are Monday through Friday, 1 p.m. to 7 p.m., and if anybody has any questions regarding their registration or if they need help, they can go there. But we do encourage everyone to go online to register. And if you've already registered, you'll probably be some of the next steps would be home inspections. We have over 150 inspectors right now in the community that are doing inspections. So if you have registered and you haven't had a home inspection, you might want to pay attention to your phone. Make sure your voicemails are clear because they will call from numbers that you may not recognize as well as unknown calls. So if you don't want to answer, understandable, but definitely make sure you check your voicemail to see because they could be calling for to come out to inspect your home.
3: Yeah, and those are things that you don't really think about these days. You know, everybody gets the spam calls. Everybody gets, you know, calls from storm chasers, things like that. So these people are going to be calling from unknown numbers. And
25: some numbers they may not recognize.
3: You may not recognize, but mm-hmm. they will be here to help instead of here to try and, you know, pull the wool over your eyes, so to speak.
25: Definitely. And you do want to, you know, make sure you look out for fraud because that can happen. All the FEMA inspectors will wear an ID. None of them will ask for any type of payments or anything. They'll probably ask for identification to make sure you are the person at the address. You probably want to have your application ID number. Every application has that number, so that helps as well, too. And if you feel comfortable with someone else living in the home to be there when an inspector comes, that's good as well. But if they feel uncomfortable or they feel like this person may not be a legit person, it's okay to deny it and call their local authorities. They can call the FEMA helpline at 1-800-621-3362 for any questions to see if there was a scheduled interview, you know, but protect yourself. But for the most part, they're just there to inspect the damages. They're not there to make any determination, any financial determination. They're just there to just strictly inspect what you have indicated on the application of the damages.
3: And then when it comes to financial and things like that, I understand some of those letters could come back saying you've been not accepted and not approved. But that doesn't mean that's the end of the line. There is still an appeals process, and there's still ways that you can get some compensation for that damage.
25: Definitely. We do encourage everyone to read their application thoroughly because if it does say they may not be approved, doesn't mean it's not over just yet. Like you did say, they can appeal. They have up to 60 days from that date to appeal that decision. But also, FEMA does list the information that is needed to allow you to be approved. So don't give up if you see something that's not approved. Just continue to read it. There may just be a few documentation that they may need from you just to make sure everything is legit and go from there.
3: So then what kind of things is FEMA looking for? Obviously damage to homes and things like that, but I understand there's also some other categories that could be eligible for compensation?
25: Yes, definitely personal property, as well as if you had to have any emergency needs where you had to maybe buy food, diapers, baby formula as a result of the disaster. FEMA's not reimbursing or assisting with anything that you lost, but anything that you had to go out and get as a result of, like food, baby formula. There's also rental assistance. If you've had to move into an apartment or somewhere, if you've had to change location, there is lodging reimbursement. So if you had to stay in a hotel for a little while your home was getting fixed so that way you can move back in, we do encourage everyone to hold on to their receipts because the receipts are very important so that way we can look at to make sure that you are reimbursed. Everyone's application is different. Every household is different. So you could have 10 houses and everybody could get some type of different type of assistance. But again, it's an individual basis.
3: So, and it sounds, just in, when you're talking to me, it sounds like a big maze. It sounds like there's a lot of potential dead ends, a lot of potential pitfalls in this. Like you said, everybody's application is different, but that's what people like you are here for, because you've probably seen a lot of different applications and you know how to navigate this and how to get this through. So I'm guessing, you know, as the old adage goes, I'm here from the government and I'm here to help. And that's
25: exactly
3: your job, right?
25: Yes, exactly. And they want to, if they have insurance, they definitely want to file their insurance claim first, get that claim number, because FEMA doesn't want to duplicate benefits. Now, if you're insured or underinsured, or if, you know, your insurance didn't meet certain requirements or things that you might have needed, that's where FEMA can come in and assist. We're not here to get you 100%. We're just here to help you get your home safe and sanitary. So, yeah.
3: Absolutely. Anything else that people need to know before they head on out to this this mobile unit that you've gotten set up in Ringle right now?
25: Any documentation that they might have, make sure they have their questions, ways to identify themselves. If they are filling out an application for the first time and they want to do direct deposit, be very mindful of those routing numbers and the, you know, the account numbers and stuff, because even if it's one number off, that can hold up a lot and can cause a lot of issues. So you want to make sure everything is squared away. You understand, if you're someone that's not comfortable going online to apply, like I said, you can go to the that Disaster Recovery Center, or if you do want to go online.

0: homeowner, like the deed, things like that.
1: Mm-hmm. Absolutely. And how long should we be holding on to those documents for then?
0: Well, the deadline to register is August 31st, but however, if there is a need to appeal, you have up to 60 days from that date of that. And so you definitely want to just keep your documents on hand just during all that time, because you never know if FEMA may need something in particular.
2: From FEMA, that's Larissa Hale. And we're out of time for this week's edition of Wisconsin Weekend. Thank you for joining us. I'm Chris Conley.
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2: Welcome into another edition of Elite Money Market Update. I'm Mike Bauer, and as always, I'm joined by the team guiding folks right in central Wisconsin towards a secure and confident financial future, Patrick Marcel and Victor Kaczewski from Elite Retirement Group. Guys, good to have you on today. Thanks so much for jumping on.
3: Yeah, so I'm excited because we're going to be finding out about our placing in the best of in Portage County and Marathon County here coming up. So that's going to be pretty cool. We've won it a few years in a row, best financial planning firm in both Marathon and Portage County in 2026. So we'll see, or 2025, so we'll see what 2026 brings.
4: It'll be interesting, too, because I think me and you were both listed in there for best insurance agent, so it's a little competition we have going on.
3: Yeah, so we'll see how that shakes out. But
2: I mean,
3: so I think
2: bragging
3: we must be doing something
2: sure.
3: Somewhat right. Yeah, we must be doing something somewhat right since the public thinks that gives us the honor and the privilege to be best financial planner of both Portage and Marathon County for 25, hopefully 26.
4: Mm-hmm.
2: Regardless of who wins between Patrick and Victor, you're winning if you give Elite Retirement Group a call at 855-348-5891. 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You can always go online to EliteRetirementGroup.com, which I'm sure hopefully you guys update very soon with another logo of winning 2025 back-to-back with 2026 as well. But let's jump right into it here on Elite Money Market Update, shining some light on a topic that I'm sure you guys get a lot, but probably rarely gets talked about openly with people. Patrick, I want to ask you right off the bat, when couples walk into your offices in Plover or Conan Winter, how frequently do you see spouses are actually on the same page, or do they usually have completely different ideas about their financial future?
3: Well, my experience, I would say probably about 20% of the time they're on the same page exactly. A lot of times they're a bit on different pages. And what I mean by that is it isn't the idea, like they both know that they want to get to retirement at some point, some way. They want to retire as soon as they can usually. So that's similar. But usually what I mean by that is that one person is probably the saver, the person who counts the money, you know, as far as the nickels and dimes and pennies and keeps track of all the expenses. And the other one is probably like mean, like, so like I want that. I want to buy something. So I'm the spender. So in my relationship, that's the way it is. Alyssa is the counter of the funds and the holder of the funds. So I go to her and say, hey, honey, I'm thinking about buying this. What do you think? And then she'll say no. So at least, but that's good, though. I need that sometimes. I need somebody to keep me in check. And I know that, like, Fidelity, there was a Fidelity study in 23 that 43% of couples disagree on their expectancy of retirement lifestyle and those sort of things. So I think that, you know, that aspect, at least for me, it's kind of like we know what the end goal is. We're just not sure how to get from here today to there.
4: Yeah, I mean, to tack on to that, I would say, you know, most people are on the same page with a lot of the planning. But, yeah, the lifestyle choices are a little different. So when we're kind of creating these plans and figuring out what to do, we have to make sure we account for what both spouses want to accomplish in their retirement, and that's totally fine. The one problem I would say that I see, I don't know, 5% of the time is when couples don't want to share finances and they still do separate financing.
3: Do you remember your marriage class?
4: I do, actually.
3: Do you remember what they said, like the two or three most important things are?
4: Finance was one of them.
3: Yep. Discussing your finances, being on the same pages and open – same page and open with each other about your finances. The other thing, too, that at least for me is that compromise was a big one when it comes to finances. So they're actually in the marriage prep classes. I still remember that even though that was, this year it'll be 27 years ago in August. That was good because it opens up that conversation, that dialogue. You don't want to be going into a marriage with someone, and then all of a sudden you find out you're on totally opposite ends of the spectrum when it comes to finances.
4: Yeah, and there are a ton of, you know, benefits to being married. But if we just look specifically at money, one of the big benefits is the joint filing of your taxes. So, you know, when you get married, you get to file joint taxes, which is a heck of a lot better than filing single. And when you have a couple come in, like I said, about 5% of people, they do separate financing. It can derail the planning a little bit. For example, let's say one spouse is 70 years old and the other is 65. And there's more tax deferred dollars in that 65-year-old's portfolio. So I would say, okay, let's take the Roth conversion we're going to do this year and let's hit the individual that's 70 years old. Let's get that converted first so they don't have to worry about RMDs. And the other spouse says, no, I want to do mine. Well, it just gets confusing, and there's a lot that goes into that. But, you know, just strategically creating a plan and just looking at your money as a whole is a lot easier and will benefit you a lot more than having separate finances. So I'd highly encourage you, if you haven't, you know, strategically figure out how to combine your finances and make the most efficient decisions for your retirement. Because you've been married for how long? You're a team. Let's do retirement as a team, too.
3: Yeah, the only thing I would add on there is, you'd say, you know, bolt on to the extra at the end there, is that I do have some clients that do definitely do their finances separately, and they're successful because they have clear expectations and understanding of whose is what responsibility. You know, it might not be something that, you know, I do personally, but if somebody can do it successfully and organize, and they can do it the way that makes sense for them, it can be done successfully. It just, I think the big thing at the end of the day, I think Victor and I are saying the same thing here, is that have that line of communication. You have to have that open dialogue back and forth about finances, because, you know, finances and politics are probably the two biggest things that people end up going in their separate ways for. And, you know, we don't talk about the second because it just, I just don't believe in creating that kind of headache. But anyways, finances all day long, baby. I'll talk about that. But, you know, you just have to have that dialogue.
4: Yeah, I would just wrap that up by saying, you know, like you said, I totally agree. Be on the same page with your spouse. Have that communication, because financial conflict is consistently ranked among the top predictors of divorce. Mm-hmm. So we have to be careful with that. We don't want to ruin a marriage over money.
3: Yep.
2: Yeah, I mean, we don't want to have any of those extra headaches. For anybody tuning in just now, if you and your spouse are maybe pulling in opposite directions or don't even know if you're on the same page when it comes to things like, you know, risk and retirement timing, spending habits, what you want your retirement lifestyle to look like, these are all things that Patrick and Victor have talked about so far. 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So, guys, even if a couple is on the same page in investments, and during the years that they're both working, they're both putting money away in those 401ks, the 403bs, the IRAs, etc., how can the transition to actually spending money actually be a cause of anxiety, and how do you help couples navigate that shift?
4: Well, I think, you know, most people, regardless if you're married or not married, the pulling the trigger and actually retiring is very nerve-wracking, because instead of getting that monthly paycheck, I am now pulling from the money that I saved my entire life. So the biggest fear and the biggest question we usually get is, am I going to run out of money? And that's where we really come into play, and that's where we really start to provide a lot of value for our clients, because it's not just, I'm going to retire and I'm going to spend $5,000 a month and I'm going to draw that from my 401k. If you do that, a lot of the time you'll be fine, but we have to think about how much money we're missing out on. So the income planning side of what we do, I would say, is one of the biggest values that we provide here, because we have to look at, you know, your investments, making sure they're invested correctly. We have the war chest set up based on how the market's performing, you know, what bucket do we pull from, and looking at it from a tax standpoint too, and saying, okay, you know, our income is X level for the year. We don't want to have any more income, so now we're going to transition to our Roth IRA. But I think just sitting down with folks, go going over Income Lab with them and showing them, you know, what worst case scenario looks like, how their money is going to play out over the long haul, that puts a lot of people's minds at ease, because actually seeing it on a screen and saying, okay, you know, I can roughly make X amount percentage for the year. If I do that, I can draw $100,000 a year and it's not going to affect my portfolio. So when you actually get that visual, it makes people feel a lot more comfortable, and that's something we can easily do for you. If you have a, you know, if you're thinking about retiring and you want to figure out how much money you can spend, that's something we can show you and a value we provide. So I highly encourage you to start planning for that sooner rather than later. You don't want to jump into retirement and then just start drawing money. Yeah. You will lose out on basically your efficiency. So make sure we have a plan going into retirement. And also, with that being said, it's important to think about what your budget is going to be prior to retirement. If we know what your budget's going to be, we can actually plan for a lot of other things as well, because, you know, based on how high your income is, it'll tell us if we need to be contributing to our Roth 401k, our traditional 401k, and then what's our income going to look like in retirement? Okay, it's going to be lower. So maybe during our working years, if our income is going to be lower in retirement, we contribute to our traditional accounts and pull it out in a lower tax bracket in retirement, but there's so much that goes into it. Don't have enough time to talk about it, but just have to be super strategic with our income planning.
2: You know, for anybody listening, the average age gap between spouses in the good old US of A is about 2 to 3 years, which means, you know, the staggered retirement is the norm, not the exception. 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
2: Thank you so much for listening to the Elite Money Market Update. I'm Mike Bauer, joined by Patrick Marcel and Victor Kazuski of Elite Retirement Group. And, you know, guys, we normally look to Wall Street or economic charts for financial lessons. We're going to get a little closer to pop culture. I'm going to talk a little Hollywood here. And, Patrick, I start things off. You know, a few years ago, Wolf of Wall Street came out, and honestly, did people start meeting with you and, you know, asking you if you were pounding on your chest, like walk into the office and be like, so are you guys Wolf of Wall Street? Is this what I'm walking into right now? Did that happen?
3: It did. People, I don't know. It was weird. Like, I did see the movie, and it's so, to me, for the way things run around here, it seems like a sitcom sketch or something, like off the wall, crazy. And I do know that there's some truth in that, probably more truth than anybody would want to admit, of what actually went on in that firm in New York. But, yeah, very different. And I'm like, no, we don't do that, first of all, because that's what they do, is they're market makers. And what that means is that they try to sell a certain stock to get the price up, and then they dump it on the backside and some other stuff. But we don't, that's really not, nobody wants to be doing that, but I think that's what they were doing. Correct me if I'm wrong, Victor, but.
4: Yeah, and I would just say with that movie, because that's it was one of my favorite movies of all time. It's a really entertaining movie. When I was younger and then I got older, still a good movie, but I realized what they were doing is criminal and they should all be in prison. That's something I think younger folks need to realize is, you know, the pounding on the chest, the drugs, it was all cool in the movie, but what they were doing is totally illegal and stealing money from people. So, yeah, they should all be locked up.
2: You know, guys, I'm not going to lie. I've never seen the film. And the only reason why it looks very good, but I had to Google this. It's 179 minutes long. So every time I've sat down and I'm like, all right, I'm ready to watch a movie, I don't have 3 hours to dedicate to that. So I appreciate anybody who's been able to work that out. I don't know if I can. A 3 hour movie is a little too long for me these days. I don't know.
4: I'm actually personally a huge fan of long time frame films. Love the Lord of the Rings series, the extended versions.
2: Oh,
4: so I love sitting down. I like a good masterpiece.
2: That little Lawrence of Arabia is like 4 hours or something like that. I don't know.
3: I'm not a big fan of, per se, those long format movies, and I never could get into, like, the most thing I ever got into is a little bit of Harry Potter-ish.
4: Seen that.
3: And that was only because Logan liked it and Haley liked it, so I ended up watching it a few times. And, like, when I see an old one on, maybe I'll turn it on if I just want some background noise. But, like, Lord of the Rings and stuff, I've watched several of them. I just can't get into them. They're just too weird for me. I mean, it's fine. It's everybody, you know, everybody's a different cup of tea. I'm sure people are going to get some hate mail.
4: Knocking on the Lord of the Rings.
3: I'm sure I'm going to get some hate mail. It doesn't mean it's not good. I'm just saying it's not for me is all I'm saying. But the movies, Hollywood, I mean, there's the thing I... For me, I'm always looking at the movies going how absolutely untrue a lot of stuff is, especially my background in laser technology. My first degree I ever got when I first got out of high school is, and I see how they portray lasers in movies, and I'm like, that's just not true. It was like 99.99. You can't ever see a beam unless you have smoke. I mean, there's...
4: So Star Wars wasn't based on a true story?
3: No. Just like the amount of energy required to blow up an entire planet, come on. It just... So that's me. I'm that guy. I'm sitting there going, that's just not real at all. That can't. So my wife hates that. So we try to watch. She watches her girly movies, and then I just sit there and look at my phone.
2: Well, in terms of reality, The Wolf of Wall Street was based on a real story with Jordan Belfort, who made a bunch of money and managed to lose all of it. Victor, this is one of your favorite films. From that film that you love, what's a lesson that people can take away from, you know, aside from, hey, don't go to jail, don't do illegal stuff, and then, you know, be a, you know, wearing a wire, you know, an informant for the FBI and so on and so forth. But in terms of the actual business dealings from The Wolf of Wall Street that built this incredible wealth for Jordan Belfort, and then it all disappeared, what are some things that people listening can actually take away from that?
4: Well, I think they got obsessed with a current lifestyle, and to maintain that current lifestyle, they had to basically do illegal things. So, you know, I like to tell this, the first thing Patrick ever told me when I started working here was do what's best for the client and the money will follow. So that's what I take a lot of pride in. I think life is too short to be doing anything close to the line. Anything illegal. But I think another thing to take away is, you know, you don't have to make money like they were making, or they're making, you know, $50 million a year. You don't have to do that to have a successful retirement. You hear the statistics all the time about how, you know, the couple that makes $70,000 a year and consistently contributes a nice chunk to their retirement, their entire life, compared to, let's just say, a doctor that's making $2 million a year and has lifestyle inflation, that lower income household is going to live a lot better retirement for two reasons. One, statistically, a lot of the time they'll have more money saved because they just invested correctly. And then two, once they get to retirement, they understand that the, you know, value in life is, you know, experiences, it's family, it's not buying a fancy car, it's not, you know, throwing money out the door. So, you know, from that movie, I think, again, just the biggest takeaway is, try to get greed out of your life. Don't compare yourself to others. Everybody's retirement looks differently. So with whatever you save for retirement, let's figure out how to best utilize it.
2: I mean, look at you. You're building my segue. Victor, you mentioned greed right there, and I want to get into one of the more iconic film quotes of all time. Comes from the movie Wall Street.
6: Greed, for lack of a better word, is good. Greed is right. Greed works.
2: All right, so greed is right. That's Gordon Gekko right there, one of the more financial one of the more iconic financiers in movie history. He said greed is good, and he wasn't talking about getting greedy in terms of the way that he was spending, as you were outlining for Jordan Belfort and The Wolf of Wall Street, but he was greedy with those investments and taking a ton of risk. So greed is good. Patrick, is that true? Is greed good when investing?
3: So, okay, at my core, no, I would say definitely not.
2: Okay.
3: Because I've learned over time that you have to divorce emotion from the reality, from making good logical decisions, and greed is an emotion. So I think that what you need to do is you need to be smart, focused, and you need to stay true to what you're trying to accomplish. And once you start to hit and reach goals, then I guess if you will say, if you want to, I guess, frame it as greed, you could, but be greedy to take the earnings off and start to bank some of those earnings and store cash. So a lot of the really successful money managers out there, when the markets are doing well, and nobody, they don't really talk about this a lot, but what they do is they create what's called dry powder. And what that is that's just pulling some of your winnings off, and taking some of that and putting it in a position that you can redeploy it when there's a market correction or a downturn in the market. And some of these legends are just amazing at it. Warren Buffett is one of them. And nobody even knows that he really did that. He doesn't talk about it. He just like, he's always buying this or buying that or buying this. And it's like, well, how did he get there? How did he have that money to buy that? Well, it's dry powder. You create dry powder. So that's why I think you just have to stay very disciplined, and you have to really ride through the markets, and you have to look for opportunity where everybody else is really nervous or scared. You know, one of the greatest things is that Warren Buffett said, is he said, when people are greedy, be fearful. When people are fearful, be greedy. In his term, that was meaning buy. So you should be buying when people are fearful. That's when the market's down. When people are greedy, that's time to take some of the risk off the table. And you just have to be disciplined. Whatever your approach is, if you bought NVIDIA stock and you said, I'm going to buy it and I'm going to hold it till it's a $300 a share and it passed that, you should be then reexamining. Are you going to set another target? Are you going to take 50% off the table? It's not necessarily get rid of it. But what you have to really be rules-based and very strategic in how you manage money, because the market – I look at it this way. It's like the casino. How many people get nailed when they get greedy in the casino, right? I went in with $200. I'm up to $400. I can turn it into $800. I can turn it in. I mean, right? There was there was a movie I was watching recently where a guy came. I forget the name of the movie, but the main character went in and he was it was Jason Statham. It's one of my favorite actors. He was at the table and he was at a casino and he had in his mind if he makes, I think it was $100,000. In gambling, he was going to just walk away and leave Vegas forever. Well, he had 100, and he's like, one more. Went all in, lost it all. And then he's like, I could have left. I had it made. And he didn't. But that's where people get hurt, is when they get greedy that way. And I think it's an emotion. I just try to stay away from emotions.
2: Now I'm trying to figure out. I think that might have been Wild Card. Now I got to go and I got to watch the
3: card.
2: Jason. Now okay, good.
3: It, yeah.
2: I was like, I got to watch the
3: wild
2: Jason Statham films and you know the ones
3: I
2: when he's not behind
3: films.
2: The wheel of a car.
3: Right?
4: Isn't he the same actor in like every movie?
3: He is. Yeah, he has no range.
4: Yeah,
3: but at least you know what you're getting.
2: So's Adam Sandler. So's The Rock. I mean, there's a bunch of actors out there that are the same person. And Vin Diesel is the same guy in every movie. But look,
3: at 5'5".
2: Right. Yeah. 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
3: Right.
2: 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I mean, my goodness, we were talking about greed. That's one of the seven deadly sins. Pride was one of them. As I feel like we could have done an entire segment on just the seven deadly sins. We went Wolf of Wall Street with pride and, you know, arrogance and greed with Gordon
3: Sloth.
2: Gecko.
3: Yep.
2: Yeah. Well, sloth is that's more my jam. That's sloth. I'm good with sloth every once in a while, some envy. And definitely gluttony.
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23: Because of Jesus, our groans will be as nothing to what will be revealed on the last day of all history. 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
24: 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The Reverend Dr. Glenn Nielsen recently retired after 33 years teaching practical theology at Concordia Seminary in St. Louis. He also served as Director of Placement and the Vicarage and Deaconess Internship Programs. Now with a message titled, From Groans to Glory, here is Dr. Nielsen.
1: In 2014, the congregation my family and I belonged to in St. Louis received a beautiful golden retriever named Noah Comfort Dog from Lutheran Church Charities. Since then, he has made thousands of visits, bringing his calm and comforting presence in times of heartache and pain. Noah was a little over a year old when he arrived. He had a beautiful golden coat and a regal stance. He could run zoomies in our backyard with what seemed like boundless energy. He would go on walks for miles. Vet visits declared him to be in excellent health. Last May, Noah Comfort Dog celebrated his 13th birthday. Now his face and coat are mostly white. And when you rub your hand underneath his fur, small growths can be felt. He lies down most of the time because sitting is uncomfortable for him. He no longer does zoomies. Walks are maybe a half mile. Oh, he still goes on visits. His tail wags when he puts on his vest and he gets into the car. But age has taken its toll. Recent vet visit simply mentioned arthritis. What we see happening to Noah brings the Apostle Paul's words in Romans close to home. Paul was a leader in the early church, started congregations, wrote some of the books of the New Testament. In Romans, he writes, "For the creation was subjected to futility, not willingly, but because of him who subjected it in hope, that the creation itself would be set free from its bondage to decay and obtain the freedom of the glory of the children of God. For we know that the whole creation has been groaning together in the pains of childbirth until now." These words ring true for us with Noah. If you have had a pet that has grown old, or you've had to say goodbye, they've come home to you as well. Suffering, groaning, decay, futility, they run throughout all of creation. A wildfire runs through a habitat, teeming with life. Plants die. And what was living there either dies or is left homeless. Last year in St. Louis, a tornado tore through the city. Those strong winds made the trees groan. Branches fell down. Other trees had to be cut down, and they began to decay. When I was young, I enjoyed watching westerns on TV. Occasionally, a rider would be going through a desert area, and you would see the skull of a steer, horns sticking up from the sandy soil. Drought had claimed it as a victim. It's not just natural disasters either, like floods and drought and fires and earthquakes, tornadoes. No, creation turns in on itself. Burmese pythons
23: have wiped out most of the small animal life in the Florida Everglades. Insects burrow into trees, and soon the leaves fall and decay. A hungry leopard runs down an aging impala. We as people haven't done creation much good at times either. I was driving home one day. I saw along the side of the road a deer had been hit by a car. Blood oozed from its mouth, and the body had already stiffened into a grotesque shape. Paul says it well, all creation has been groaning, subject to futility and decay, suffering. But he also says it's not just creation that's groaning. We too groan. Listen, Paul writes, and not only the creation, but we ourselves who have the first fruits of the Spirit groan inwardly. Now, what makes us groan inwardly is often personal. In 1994, my mother died of complications from Alzheimer's. That disease stole her mind and her health piece by piece over a 10-year period. At the end, she could not remember any of her children. She had 9 of them, except for one. My sister Joy took care of her day after day. That caregiving brought suffering and a sense of futility to my sister as well. I wonder if the forms of dementia that we see in our country right now haven't brought fear to our aging population. Now, I have a short list of reasons why people groan. It goes like this: anxiety, broken homes, cancer, debt, fatigue, grief, hate, injustice, MRI reports, PTSD, sexual harassment, abuse, trafficking, watching a loved one die. You can add to that list your own personal times of suffering and groaning. The Apostle Paul names the experience we live, that we go through. And he uses those words, decay, futility, suffering, and groaning. Yet that's not all the Apostle Paul writes in this letter to the Romans. He also says this: for I consider that the sufferings of this present time are not worth comparing with the glory that is to be revealed to us. For the creation waits with eager longing for the revealing of the sons of God. We wait eagerly for adoption as sons, the redemption of our bodies, for in this hope we were saved. Paul doesn't consider the sufferings to be compared with what's to come. He talks about the hope in which we are saved. Now, Paul does suffer. He has been run out of town, hunted down, rejected, thrown into prison, beaten up, shipwrecked. So somebody who goes through that kind of suffering, how can he say that it's not worth comparing with what's to come? Or that he has hope in the midst of that groaning? He does so by looking back to Jesus. In the hallway at our house, I have collected dozens of crosses. I took one of those crosses down and had it before me as I prepared the sermon. It's a small cross, 5 inches tall, 3 inches wide. The edges are beveled and smooth. The surface is colored with happy greens and pinks. a word is printed in the middle of the crossbeam in a joyous font. It says, hope. How can Paul talk about hope and what's to come? By looking at Jesus on the cross. Yes, Jesus hung on a cross, but it was not one with pinks and greens and happy lettering. No, what you would have seen on that cross was bloodied wood that reeked of death. You would have heard the gasp of those hanging on that means of execution as they groan their last gasp of air. Jesus hung on that cross. And when he did, he spoke a word that took all of the groans of all creation onto himself. He said, I thirst. His very body is groaning with the suffering. And with that, he takes all suffering, every moment of suffering, unto himself. All the futility, all the decay becomes his. So that, as Paul says, to adopt us as his own, to give us the redemption of our bodies, to save us. Yet death could not hold him. On Easter morning, his tomb was empty. He had risen from the dead in a body glorified with lungs breathing, heart beating, and nail-scarred hands. You know, my little cross shows it beautifully. Out of death comes new life, comes the promise of the redemption of our bodies. Hope springs forth when Jesus walks out of the grave. You can hear it in a locked room filled with frightened disciples. Jesus appears to them on that first Easter, and he speaks a different word this time. He says, peace be with you. And those frightened disciples breathe in the new life of the Holy Spirit. Color that little cross with beautiful colors, because it is empty. The tomb is empty, and it has brought the hope of what is to come. In another one of Paul's letters, this time to the church in Corinth, he writes a long chapter about Jesus' resurrection. When he comes to the end of that chapter, he speaks a clear affirmation and belief of Christ's resurrection from the dead, and he taunts sin and death. It's like he ridicules all the groaning and futility with a confident refrain of hope. Listen, death is swallowed up in victory. Oh, death, where is your victory? Oh, death, where is your sting? The sting of death is sin, and the power of sin is the law. But thanks be to God who gives us the victory through our Lord Jesus Christ. Because of Jesus, our groans will be as nothing to what will be revealed on the last day of all history. On that day, Jesus will return. One day, he will come back for us. One day, he will destroy all the decay and groaning and futility of creation. One day, he will restore all of creation to its beauty and wonder. Oh, it'll be a new creation, and we will experience the redemption of our bodies. We in the church have been confessing this confident hope for centuries in the words of the Apostles' Creed. I believe in the resurrection of the body and life everlasting. Of course, it hasn't happened yet. But I believe we get glimpses of that glory to be revealed even now. In our home, we have a 2-year-old golden retriever named Luke. He's been trained to bring a calm and comforting presence to times of heartache and pain, too. Luke's coat is a beautiful golden brown. You should see him run zoomies in our backyard. And he can walk miles with me in the morning. And when we go on that walk in the spring, I hear the birds singing. Trees and grass are colored in a bright green. Flowers bloom with the shrubs, with shades of pink and red and purple. Creation arises to new life once again. Oh, it's just a glimpse of the glory that is to come, that will last forever. But still we see it a little bit already. And so we groan, but we groan with hope for the glory to come. My wife Sue and I lost our older son Matthew in 2017, suddenly at the age of 33, to a pulmonary embolism. We groaned, often without words. And the Holy Spirit took those sighs and tears of deep grief to the Heavenly Father for us. Years later, those groans may be less intense and not as frequent, but they have not disappeared. They are buried deep within us, and they arise on days when we remember. Matthew is cremated, but not before each one of our family said goodbye to him. His body was on a gurney, covered with a coarse hospital blanket. Each one of the family went up to him to say their goodbye. I came. The body had already started to decay. I remember saying to him, "Rest in peace, Matthew." A few days later was the funeral service. God's word of comfort was read to us, and a sermon was spoken that was wonderfully personal. The church was filled with people who gathered together to support us and to console us. His remains are buried in the church's peace garden, where Sue and I can go and sit whenever we decide to do so. But when we do, the groans are accompanied by hope. Yes, a day will come when the grief will end, the groans will be silenced, Jesus will return, and the dead in Christ will rise with bodies glorified. Those we love will be reunited. Creation will be new and filled with beauty and wonder. When you look back at Jesus going from, "I thirst," to "peace be with you," when you look ahead with hope to his return on the last day, then you can say with the Apostle Paul these words, "I consider that the sufferings of this present time are not worth comparing to the glory that will be revealed to us." Amen.
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0: Looking ahead to next week, the certainty that Jesus offers is not theoretical. 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
1: When you think about waiting to see what comes after this life, what kind of waiting is it? 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It doesn't mean every question gets answered. It doesn't answer what's next or why or how or where exactly, but it does answer who, because you know, you trust that for better or for worse, this person is your person.
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1: Taught by Jesus and his promises, we are bold to pray. Our Father, who art in heaven, hallowed be thy name. Thy kingdom come, thy will be done, on earth as it is in heaven. Give us this day our daily bread. Forgive us our trespasses, as we forgive those who trespass against us. And lead us not into temptation, but deliver us from evil. For thine is the kingdom, and the power, and the glory, forever and ever. Amen. The Lord bless you and keep you. The Lord make his face shine upon you and be gracious to you. The Lord look upon you with favor and give you his peace. Amen.
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4: Nothing But Grace is the title of the sermon given by the Reverend Dr. Stephen K. Jordy in today's worship service, coming to you from Zion Lutheran Church in downtown Wausau, Wisconsin. The presiding pastor is the Reverend Christopher S. Johnson. Today we celebrate the Feast of St. Elijah. We invite you to join us in praising God, the Father, Son, and Holy Spirit through this worship service. The organist is Mark Davidson. This Sunday's radio broadcast is sponsored by Donna Nuremberg in celebration of her 92nd birthday on July 26th. The service begins as the pastors and crew

processed into the sanctuary during the hymn, Jerusalem, O City Fair and High. Hymn number 674 in the Lutheran Book of Worship.

0: In the name of the Father, and of the Son, and of the Holy Spirit.
1: Amen.
0: If we say we have no sin, we deceive ourselves, and the truth is not in us.
1: But if we confess our sins, God

0: Let us then confess our sins to God our Father.
1: Most merciful God, we confess that we are by nature sinful and unclean. We have sinned against you in thought, word, and deed, by what we have done and by what we have left undone. We have not loved you with our whole heart. We have not loved our neighbors as ourselves. We justly deserve your present and eternal punishment. For the sake of your Son, Jesus Christ, have mercy on us. Forgive us, renew us, and meet us, so that we may delight in your will and walk in your ways to the glory of your holy name. Amen.
0: Almighty God, in his mercy, has given his Son to die for you, and for his sake forgives you all your sins. As a called and ordained servant of Christ, and by his authority, I therefore forgive you all your sins, in the name of the Father, and of the Son, and of the Holy Spirit. Amen.

Let us pray. Lord God, Heavenly Father, through the prophet Elijah, you continued the prophetic pattern of teaching your people the true faith and demonstrating through miracles your presence in creation to heal it of its brokenness. Grant that your church may see in your Son, our Lord Jesus Christ, the final end times prophet, whose teaching and miracles continue in your church through the healing medicine of the gospel and the sacraments, through Jesus Christ, our Lord.

The Old Testament reading for the feast of Saint Elijah is from 1 Kings chapter 18. Then Elijah said to the prophets of Baal, "Choose for yourselves one bull and prepare it first, for you are many, and call upon the name of your God, but put no fire to it." And they took the bull that was given them, and they prepared it, and called upon the name of Baal from morning until noon, saying, "O Baal, answer us." But there was no voice, and no one answered. And they limped around the altar that they had made. And at noon Elijah mocked them, saying, "Cry aloud, for he is a god. Either he is musing, or he is relieving himself, or he is on a journey, or perhaps he is asleep and must be awakened." And they cried aloud and cut themselves after their custom with swords and lances until the blood gushed out upon them. And as midday passed, they raved on until the time of the offering of the oblation, but there was no voice. No one answered, no one paid attention. Then Elijah said to all the people, "Come near to me." And all the people came near to him. And he repaired the altar of the Lord that had been thrown down. Elijah took 12 stones according to the number of the tribes of the sons of Jacob, to whom the word of the Lord came, saying, "Israel shall be your name." And with the stones he built an altar in the name of the Lord. And he made a trench about the altar as great as would contain 2 seahs of seed. And he put the wood in order and cut the bull in pieces and laid it on the wood. And he said, "Fill 4 jars with water and pour it out on the burnt offering and on the wood." And he said, "Do it a second time." And they did it a second time. And he said, "Do it a third time." And they did it a third time. And the water ran around the altar and filled the trench also with water. And at the time of the offering of the oblation, Elijah the prophet came near and said, "O Lord God of Abraham, Isaac, and Israel, let it be known this day that you are God in Israel, and that I am your servant, and that I have done all these things at your word. Answer me, O Lord, answer me, that this people may know that you, O Lord, are God, and that you have turned their hearts back. Then the fire of the Lord fell and consumed the burnt offering and the wood and the stones and the dust and licked up the water that was in the trench. And when all the people saw it, they fell on their faces and said, 'The Lord, He is God. The Lord, He is God.'" The word of the Lord. Thanks be to God.

0: The epistle is from 1 Corinthians chapter 10. Therefore, my beloved, flee from idolatry. I speak as to sensible people. Judge for yourselves what I say. The cup of blessing that we bless, is it not a participation in the blood of Christ? The bread that we break, is it not a participation in the body of Christ? Because there is one bread, we who are many are one body, for we all partake of the one bread. Consider the people of Israel. Are not those who eat the sacrifices participants in the altar? What do I imply then? That food offered to idols is anything, or that an idol is anything? No, I imply that what pagans sacrifice, they offer to demons and not to God. I do not want you to be participants with demons. You cannot drink the cup of the Lord and the cup of demons. You cannot partake of the table of the Lord and the table of demons. Shall we provoke the Lord to jealousy? Are we stronger than He? The word of the Lord.
1: Thanks be to God.

0: The Holy Gospel according to St. Matthew, the 5th chapter. You are the salt of the earth, but if salt has lost its taste, how shall its saltiness be restored? It is no longer good for anything except to be thrown out and trampled under people's feet. You are the light of the world. A city set on a hill cannot be hidden, nor do people light a lamp and put it under a basket, but on a stand, and it gives light to all in the house. In the same way, let your light shine before others, so that they may see your good works and give glory to your Father who is in heaven. The Gospel of the Lord. Let us confess the faith with one heart.
1: I believe in God, the Father, and the Maker of heaven and earth.

In response to the Word of God, the congregation sings the hymn of the day, Sing Praise to God, the Highest Good, hymn number 819 in the Lutheran Service.

0: Grace, mercy, and peace to you from God our Father and our Lord Jesus Christ. Let us pray. Come, O Holy Spirit, you by whom our Savior poured out fire upon Mount Carmel, and let the fire of your love be kindled in our hearts, the flame of faith ever present within our souls and upon our lips. For we pray in Jesus' name. Amen. Today we commemorate the prophet Elijah, whose name means, "My God is the Lord." Among all the prophets, Elijah stands out as one of the most mysterious and spectacular. Perhaps most famously, Elijah came to the end of his ministry and his time on earth, and he did not die. As you may recall, he was carried up in a chariot of fire into the heavens. And yet, for as spectacular as that exit was, he was to come again in a way. For it was Elijah who stood with Moses next to Jesus at the transfiguration in an even greater glory than that fire, to speak with Jesus about his crucifixion and his coming ascension to the right hand of God. Those things stand out in Elijah's life. And yet an even closer look at his life and at the details of his life teach us a great deal about grace and about the grace that God shows to you and to me, grace that he has for every sinner on the face of the earth. Consider today's reading from the Old Testament. There Elijah confronts the prophets of Baal. Baal was a false god whose religion taught Israel to sacrifice their children, to dishonor marriage, and to harm themselves in the course of their worship. To do so, Baal taught, all for the sake of a better harvest, or you might say, for the sake of better finances. For even then, the love of money was the root of all evil. So Elijah says to them, "Let's build two altars, one to your God, Baal, one to my God, the Lord, and we'll just see what happens." So the prophets of Baal built an altar. They put on it a sacrifice of a bull, and they spent all morning and all afternoon crying out to the Lord, their Lord, Baal, crying out to him, asking for him to hear them. They went limping around the altar in procession after procession. But their God did not hear. And then what does Elijah do? He puts together the stones. He puts on the wood. He puts out the sacrifice. And then he douses everything. Sacrifice, wood, and stones. Not once, not twice, but three times with water. And then he only asks God once. And the fire comes down, consumes the sacrifice, consumes the wood, consumes the stones and the dust and the water in the trench around the altar. On that day, the people who saw that happen did not just see the mighty power of God. They saw the grace of God, that he is the giver God, the giver of a fire that no man could ever set. That Lord is the same Lord who comes to you at this altar today. People often think about altars as a place where they bring things. And it's true, we bring things here. To God's altar, we bring our praise and our prayer, thanking God for his blessings and asking him to help us with all those burdens upon our hearts. To God's altar, we also bring our sin as we kneel before him to confess that we are sinful by nature and unclean, sinful in thought, word, and deed. And to God's altar we bring our bread and our wine, our own bodies, our children when they are born, our weddings when we are married, and our loved ones when they die. But for as much as we bring to this altar, Elijah teaches us to see that altars are really the place where God alone is the gracious giver, and his grace burns like fire. At this altar, God gives everything, the words we speak, the gifts we receive, and even the fellowship that receives it. For what else does God give us here but the body and blood of his own dear Son, the body and blood that bore our sins, the body and blood that deliver forgiveness into our mouths, the body and the blood that form his church? Who can give an even greater gift than that? To this altar, we might come with all our offerings of what we think is best. But can any of it shine more brightly than the fire of his grace? Yes, our praise and thanksgiving matter. But can our praise outshine the flame of God's promise? Yes, our prayers matter. But doesn't God give us far more than what we ask for? God commands that we confess our sins, but is that confession the fuel of his forgiveness? Is it not rather his Son's body and blood alone that kindle mercy? Even the bread and wine that we bring here are his to begin with. And then he gives us, through them, a much finer wheat and a cup that overflows. Yes, we may indeed bring our marriages, our babies, and our dead loved ones here. But in this supper, God gathers his family as he forms it, a new family and a new marriage feast in which brothers and sisters are not related by blood, but by faith and confession of the same. There is nothing earned at this altar, nor is it primarily a place for us to bring things. At this altar, everything is given. Everything is grace. And that's what makes it so hard on sinners like us. We want to bring at least something here that will last. We want at least a toehold that we can claim as our own here, a little bit of the Lord's kingdom that we can negotiate on our own terms. We want to arrange things at this altar in a manner that satisfies all of our earthly hopes. But no, here it is only the Lord who makes the claims and the contributions. Here it is the Lord who arranges everything. He is the giver, start to finish. Seen in that light, all of our praise and prayer, our confession of sins, our bread and our wine, and our own sinful flesh, all of it takes on a much more joyful role than it has where our life depends on it. Now, since our life depends only on what God gives and not what we bring, we pour out all those things like the water that Elijah poured out on the stones of his altar. He made that altar sopping wet so that the people would see how gracious God is in giving fire. In the same way, we douse this altar with our praise and our prayers, our sins and our hopes, and even our deaths. And all of that is like water poured out to make it wet, so that we may see how, even in the midst of all that weakness, in the midst of that sin, in the midst of all that we cannot do, our God is strong for us, continually giving himself to us, a fire that can never be quenched. May the peace of God, which transcends all understanding, keep your hearts and your minds in Christ Jesus our Lord.
1: Let us pray for the whole people of God in Christ Jesus and for all creation according to its needs. Heavenly Father, you have adopted us as your own children. You have compassion on us in Christ Jesus. So, Lord, forgive our sins, give us your Holy Spirit, that being made holy through our baptism into Christ, we may present ourselves as servants of righteousness, leading to sanctification and in the end, eternal life. Lord, in your mercy. Lord, giver of life, as you formed us from the dust of the earth and breathed into us your own breath of life, we are reminded that all people are made in your image, having dignity and worth. And so, Lord, defend your gift of earthly life at every age, from natural conception to natural death. Lord, in your mercy. Almighty God, preserve this state and its servants, to whom all you have given authority, bestow also the wisdom needed to use it dutifully and for the benefit of those under their authority, and turn us all from evil in judgment, law, or action, and renew in us and our fellow citizens discernment and selflessness. Lord, in your mercy. Heavenly Father, give patience and endurance to all who are in sick or in any need, praying especially for Magdalena, Larry, James, and Jessica, Avery, Barbara, Anna, and Barb, Roger, Michaela, and all of Zion's homebound members, and heal them according to your will. And receive our thanksgiving for every blessing and kindness you have shown your people, including the Beathys celebrating 50 years of marriage, and also for the great joy you bestow upon this congregation as we celebrate our annual picnic this afternoon. Lord, in your mercy. And Father, our Lord Jesus Christ, as you fed thousands through great compassion, as you brought fire to bear upon the false gods and prophets of antiquity, we pray that you would show us your compassion and the fire of your love continually in your Son, Jesus Christ, crucified and risen from the dead for our sake, and give all who commune this day a firm trust in your promises, that receiving the forgiveness of their sins, that we may be strengthened for life and preserved to life everlasting. Lord, in your mercy. Into your hands, O Lord, we commend all for whom we pray, trusting in your mercy through your Son, Jesus Christ, our Lord.
2: Amen.
3: In preparation for the blessed sacrament of Holy Communion, the congregation will sing the offertory, God of the Prophets, Bless the Prophet's Son, hymn number 682 in the Lutheran Service Book.

Let us pray. Merciful Lord, we do not come to your table trusting in our own righteousness, but in your manifold and great mercies. Grant us so to eat the flesh of your dear Son, Jesus Christ, and so to drink his blood, that we may enter into our own kingdom and heal us.

good, right, and salutary, that we should at all times and in all places give thanks to you, Holy Lord, Almighty Father, everlasting God, through Jesus Christ our Lord, who on this day overcame death and the grave, and by his glorious resurrection opened to us the way of everlasting life. Therefore, with angels and archangels, and with all the company of heaven, we laud and magnify your glorious name, evermore praising you and saying,

0: Lord Jesus Christ, in the night when he was betrayed, took bread, and when he had given thanks, he broke it and gave it to his disciples and said, Take, eat, this is my body which is given for you. This do in remembrance of me.
1: Amen.
0: In the same way also after the supper, he took the cup, and when he had given thanks, he gave it to them, saying, Drink of it, all of you. This cup is the New Testament in my blood, which is shed for you for the forgiveness of sins. This do as often as you drink of it, in remembrance of me. Lord, remember us in your kingdom, and teach us to pray.
1: Our Father, who art in heaven, hallowed be thy name. Thy kingdom come, thy will be done, on earth as it is in heaven. Give us this day our daily bread, and forgive us our trespasses, as we forgive those that trespass against us. And lead us not into temptation, but deliver us from evil. For thine is the kingdom, and the power, and the glory, forever and ever.
0: As often as we eat this bread and drink this cup, we proclaim the Lord.

During the distribution, the congregation will sing the following hymns from the Lutheran service book. O Lord, we praise Thee. Number 617. Jerusalem, my happy home. Number 673. And Sent Forth by God's Blessing. Number 643. The recessional hymn is Alleluia, Let Praises Ring. Number 822 in the Lutheran service book. The postalude will be Alleluia, Let Praises Ring by Jan Bender.

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We welcome your letters and your comments. Our address is Zion Lutheran Church, 709 North 6th Street, Wausau, Wisconsin, 54403. 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
1: Trading attacks. I'm Paul Stevens, Fox News. The U.S. hitting Iran hard again last night following the deaths on Friday of two service members in Jordan, Madeline Rivera in D.C.
2: CENTCOM says the latest round of strikes yesterday weren't only meant to degrade Iran's ability to hit ships in the Strait of Hormuz. They also targeted IRGC forces that they say launch attacks against U.S. service members in Jordan on Friday. We have yet to learn the identities of the two fallen service members. The U.S. says they were killed as they and partner forces defended themselves from Iranian ballistic missile and drone attacks. One service member is currently missing in action. Four American service members were evacuated to Jordanian hospitals. They have since been released.
1: And the president says the U.S. response following the deaths of two American service members in Jordan is unfortunate, but says the actions are necessary to protect the nation. Zohran Mamdani, the mayor of New York, says he's talking with city lawyers to figure out whether or not New York has the legal authority to arrest the Prime Minister of Israel, Benjamin Netanyahu, if he attends the U.N. General Assembly in September.
3: Far-left New York City Mayor Zohran Mamdani, in an interview with the New York Times, says the city is exploring whether it has the legal authority to arrest Netanyahu.
4: Whatever the law allows me to do in New York City, that's what we will do, but we won't be writing our own laws to that end. That's an active conversation with

0: our legal department.
1: The mayor has called Netanyahu a war criminal who belongs in The Hague. The International Criminal Court issued arrest warrants for Netanyahu and former Defense Minister Yoav Gallant in November 2024 over alleged war crimes in Gaza. Israel has rejected those allegations. Deborah Valentine, Fox News.
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6: Good morning, I'm Tom Schumacher with WSAU News. A former UW-Madison researcher accused of trying to poison a co-worker has been bound over for trial. Here's reporter Robin Colbert with more.
7: 42-year-old Makoto Kuroda is accused of putting lab chemicals into the water bottle and shoes of a colleague this spring. The colleague took a drink from the bottle, noticed it had a bad taste, and then spit it out. During a preliminary hearing on Thursday, a police officer testified that Kuroda admitted he put chemicals in the water. He was apparently upset that his colleague, who had been a friend, got a promotion. Kuroda was initially placed on leave from his job at the university's Influenza Research Institute on Madison's West Side. He later resigned.
6: Meanwhile, forecasters say there's an 80% chance of a cyclone developing near the Florida Panhandle in the next few days. The National Hurricane Center is reporting a tropical storm possibly developing later today or possibly on Monday. The tropical depression is trending west-northwest near the Florida coast. Residents in the area are advised to remain alert. The World Cup final will be held today in New Jersey. Spain will play Argentina for the championship with the kickoff set for 2 p.m. Central Time. The game will air live on Fox and Telemundo, and Peacock will have a live Spanish-language broadcast. This year, the Global Soccer Tournament will have its first-ever FIFA World Cup halftime show featuring Shakira, Madonna, BTS, and Justin Bieber. Both President Donald Trump and New York Mayor Zohran Mamdani plan to attend the game, but have no plans to meet. Ahead of the game, FIFA officials will be monitoring the New Jersey air quality for Canadian wildfire smoke. And lastly, thousands of Meta's Facebook and Instagram users are reporting outages this morning. Outage tracker down detectors show 63% of Facebook users had problems accessing their accounts on their website. Instagram users reported problems with their app as well. I'm Tom Schumacher, WSAU.
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10: Today will be mostly sunny and warm with a high of 83, though we are tracking reduced air quality due to wildfire smoke. And tonight we'll see continued areas of smoke and otherwise partly cloudy with a low of 63. And Monday we're tracking chances of showers and storms, some of which could be severe. With your Storm Track forecast, I'm meteorologist Tanner Blonkey.

0: Well, the weekend it is. Welcome. You're at home with Gary Sullivan. 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Pretty cool stuff. 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We thank them for sponsoring this hour of the show as we work our way through another weekend. Let me give you the phone number. Got a question regarding your home projects? Feel free to jump on board. It is that time of year where we start. I said the word panic yesterday, but we're not panicking. But you get a little anxious about some of the things you wanted to get done this summer, and you see them, and then you get busy, and you go on vacation, and we don't get them quite all the way started. So we can certainly talk about some of those projects. It's 800-823-8255. A lot of stuff weather-wise and environmentally-wise going on in the past week. Where I'm at, we had some big-time flooding. We have forest fires for sure. Those that aren't having the forest fires in some respects are dealing with a lot of the smoke. And I got asked this question multiple times the last week. What can we do? Well, I don't think you're going to go out and put out the forest fire. But like everything else, if you're I'm always talking that the indoor air in a lot of cases is actually more polluted than outdoor air, except probably when there's forest fires going on. So we want to keep some of that outdoor air from penetrating into the house. So we're back to the same things we always talk about, creating a nice tight house, weather stripping. And the other thing is the filter on the air handle, the furnace filter, if you will. It's the old name. Now it's just called an air filter. But if you use any kind of filter, first of all, the ones with the fiberglass that are flat, I'm not going to say worthless, but they're very close to that. So it's probably not going to help you too much. Some of your ultra halogen filters, those things will help. I think it's 0.3 microns or something, maybe 0.03. Anyway, some of the real ultra halogen filters can actually filter out viruses. Now, that's good, but it also can be bad. You're supposed to change those out about every 90 days. If we get an invasion of smoke outside, we got that air is eventually going to get into the house, opening, closing the door, leaks in the weather stripping, et cetera, et cetera. All I'm saying is you might want to check that and maybe change those out about every 60 days, especially now till this subsides. I think that would be something you at least want to pull it out, hold it up against the light and see if that's an issue or not. So I wanted to pass that along. I've been seeing lots of ads for air purifiers. That's fine. I have not tested any of those. I can't offer a suggestion for you, but I know a lot of people are looking at that too. Also, when I talk about odor exit issues, I mean, that'll knock out a smoky smell if that's in your house. They also have that AQM and MOM, which actually eliminates particles in the air. So if there are some particulates from the smokes, it can literally eliminate those and drop those to the floor, and then vacuuming will take care of that. I mean, it's pretty slick stuff. I've seen a couple of demonstrations on that particular product. Like when you look out your windows and you see the particulates floating in the air, you've seen it, dust or whatever. But if there's mold spores or smoke particulates, that will clean that air up just with the it's pretty cool. It's a packet of chlorine dioxide. You moisten it, clip it to a fan, blow it around, and that's what does it. So if that is an issue, I know we're talking to people all over the country, so you might be listening to me like, what is he talking about? But if the area has affected you, my son and family were up in Chicago last week and sending me some pictures of the skyline, and it was pretty dramatic. Now I think it's mainly a lot of the areas that's having or had some pretty big-time issues with the Northeast. So wanted to pass those little tips along. Again, if you've got a question, certainly love to take your call, too. I know yesterday was a really, really busy day. We took a lot of calls, and one of the things I wanted to talk about today, I was saying in our area, we had a lot of rain and we had a lot of flooding. And, my old go-to about keeping your basement dry is always, you gotta control the water, you gotta control the water. You know as well as I do, when you have a catastrophe of heavy flooding in your neighborhood, in your city, in your area, you're not going to control that water. You got water coming up through floor drains. You got, storm drains that can't take all that water. Or they're blocked and clogged and roads begin to flood and there's nowhere for the water to go. And I get that, but we don't have those types of rains all the time, right? So that's what I'm always talking about. Even when you just have little rains or just average day in and day out weather and you get a downpour and you start having moisture in your basement, that's why you kind of got to get ahead of that. You can't wait till you start having really big problems because these problems only get bigger. And there's some stopgap measures. I had a couple of emails over the last couple days that were stopgap measures, but I'm okay with a stopgap measure as long as you have a long-term plan or you're trying to eliminate or figure out what the issue is. But when you have so much water, it's going to exacerbate every little problem you have around your house, around your gutters, or on your foundation for sure. If you got bad grading around your house and you get 4 inches of rain in an hour, you're going to have a problem. And I think our first inclination in so many cases is to look for the problem, which in a lot of cases isn't really the problem. For instance, if you have a basement and you got a crack in the foundation, there's my problem. No, that's what happened because of the problem. I've seen basements that had cracks in it where there was never any water coming through because the grading and the drainage outside was fine. And if you want to go ahead and patch that crack, wonderful. But if you got water flowing through a crack, all that water, you really need to look outside, not inside, all right? The problem's outside. I always talk about clogged gutters spilling all the water on the foundation, groundwater that has nowhere to drain because, the soil's got dips and it's holding the water right on the foundation. It's causing water pressure, can cause a crack, can cause water to come in. But the problem was the water that was there. The grading that slopes right to your house, which then becomes kind of a drainage ditch, which just happens to be against the foundation, and water gets in under the footers, over the footers, around everywhere. Maybe the drain around the house, the pipe, maybe they're clogged, maybe they're broken, maybe they're non-existent. But stopgap measures, there are certainly things you can plug that crack up, kind of like putting your finger in the dike, if you will. It's not a long-term solution because you really didn't take care of the problem. You took care of what precipitated the problem, if you will. So there are companies that drill into those cracks and under pressure inject a epoxy. That epoxy under pressure takes a path of least resistance also. works its way through the concrete wall, hardens, and you've stopped the water flowing through that crack. But then the question is this. The water that's coming through that crack, where's it going now? It's still laying on the foundation. That's what you got to correct. That's what you got to correct. You stopped it from getting into the house. It's not going to last forever. Don't know how long it's going to last. Depends how much water pressure is there. And there's stuff, isn't injectable under pressure. There's certainly old hydraulic cement. As a kid, we used to patch the basement wall with that all the time. Drill holes in the crack, chisel the little dots that we drilled, scrape out the crevice, and pack it with a hydraulic cement. And it would stop the leak. But it never, ever really stopped the problem. Because eventually it would crack somewhere else. That hydraulic cement, in a lot of cases, was stronger than the foundation, even though it was patched. But there'd be so much water pressure, because there'd be like a little culvert right where this wall would always crack. So when it cracked and water flowed in, we'd patch it, and the water would stop flowing in, and I don't know, might last 6 months, might last a year, might last 2 years. Then it'd crack again, and it'd be rinse and repeat. So they're temporary fixes, but there's nothing wrong with that. Eventually you're going to have something done with it, and we can always talk about that also. All right, let me give you the phone number. We'll take a break and come back and get your questions answered. It's 800-823-8255. You're at home with Gary Sullivan.
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0: Well, as we do each and every weekend, talking about your home, home projects, remodeling, maintenance and repair, of course, maintenance and keeping your eyes open around your home. And you know, I always say your house will tell you what the problem is for sure. And paying attention to that, reacting to it is certainly key. I was talking about cracks in foundation. There's other things that also kind of lead you in a way that's telling you maybe there's a problem with the drainage around your home. For instance, if you have a crawl space, and I don't know how many of you do this. I don't know how many of you even worry about this. But heavy, heavy rains will tell you a little bit what's going on, because in a crawl space, in a lot of cases, there's no floor. There may be some rock back there, or there just might be Mother Earth. And getting a flashlight, and maybe you don't have to crawl in it, maybe you can see into it, and to pay attention to see, is that soil just damp? In a lot of cases, we get the flashlight in there, and we realize the floor is damp. And one of the big trends in a healthy home is now controlling the dampness from a crawl space. Don't let that humidity get too high. Don't let mold and mildew grow. And with the dampness on the Mother Earth in a crawl space, really can be rectified, you know, fairly easily. There's always going to be a moisture transfer to a degree, and we get into putting vapor barriers down on the floor, overlapping the seams, putting rock on top will certainly help. But when I say you had heavy rains, and I'm kind of focusing in on that right now because we experienced that where I am, if you get that flashlight, you know, during a heavy rain or right after a heavy rain, and you see puddles, that's a whole different ball game. And I don't know why that this is not really talked about as much. I know crawl space and tile encapsulation is really getting to be the key. And part of that encapsulation process is a sump pump put in the crawl space. So, for instance, you shine your flashlight into the floor of a crawl space and it's damp. Okay, we can maybe do that yourself. Maybe you want to bite the bullet and do the whole crawl space and encapsulate the whole thing, make sure it's good insulation, etc., etc. Not downplaying that at all. I think that's a really, really good addition to your house, a healthy addition to your house. But if that flashlight shows ponding or water pooling in the crawl space, action's really needed and required. Because if you've got little puddles in a crawl space, just think about this. I mean, quite honestly, I mean, that amount of water and then the humidity that comes from that will breed a very unhealthy air quality in that crawl space, which will feed into the basement and will feed in throughout the house. And, you know, if it's puddled, again, you treat it just like a basement area. We got to take a look at the topography around the outside of the home. Is the home slipping? It's not slipping away. Is the ground sloping away from the foundation? Or is the water coming down a hill and it's just settling right against the foundation? A sump pump is going to control that water table beneath the earth of the crawl space and pump the water to a location away from the house or into a storm drain or into the creek at the back of the property. I mean, it can be taken care of. And so if you need a sump pump in there, that's going to really lower that water table. That's going to help correct that problem. If it's just dampness, you know, take a look at the vapor barrier. Well, we'll take your calls and talk about issues you may be having around your home. Our phone number is 800-823-8255. Lines are open and you're at home with Gary Sullivan.
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2: Good morning, I'm Tom Schumacher with WSAU News. A notorious Milwaukee area strip club is losing all of its licenses. 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
3: The Franklin City Council voted 3-2 Thursday night to revoke the liquor, cigarette, and entertainment licenses for On the Border Strip Club. The move comes after multiple people, including the owner of the business, were swept up in a human trafficking investigation. Police say 24 victims who worked at OTB were forced to perform sex acts in Wisconsin and other states. Raymond Newport, WSAU News.
2: Meanwhile, Andrew Tate and his brother have been arrested in Miami. The social media influencers with millions of followers were arrested by federal marshals on Saturday on criminal charges of rape and sex trafficking in the United Kingdom. A news release from the UK's Crown Prosecution Service says 39-year-old Andrew Tate has been charged with 7 counts of rape, 3 counts of sex trafficking, 3 counts of assault and other offenses. His brother, 38-year-old Tristan Tate, is being charged with 2 counts of rape, sexual assault, and sex trafficking. British authorities are seeking their extradition. In other news, Iran's supreme leader is threatening to widen the war if the U.S. keeps attacking the country. In a statement attributed to Ayatollah Mojtaba Khomeini, the supreme leader claimed on Saturday that Iran has unforgettable lessons in store for the U.S. The comments come hours after Iran's deputy foreign minister said Tehran has suspended its commitment to the Memorandum of Understanding it signed with the U.S. last month. On Saturday, the U.S. completed an 8th straight night of airstrikes against Iran in retaliation for the deaths of 2 U.S. service members at a military base in Jordan. Meanwhile, Utah authorities say 5 members of the same family died after a flash flood raced through a Utah campground. Wayne County Sheriff's deputies were called to the campground less than 2 miles from Bicknell after a young man's body was found late Friday night. Search and rescue crews later found the bodies of 2 more men, all apparently caught in a flash flooding. The bodies of 2 more people were found on Saturday. The 5 victims have been identified as a firefighter from Provo, his wife, and 3 sons. And lastly, England will finish 3rd in the 2026 FIFA World Cup after a 6-4 win over France. The English took a 4-0 lead into halftime on Saturday before France stormed back in the second half to cut the game to 4-3. England sealed the win with a 6th goal in extra time after France's late surge. Kylian Mbappe scored 2 goals in a losing effort for France. The World Cup final is set for today in New Jersey between Spain and Argentina. Now for your 9 News forecast. For the rest of today, we're looking at widespread smoke, mainly before 11 a.m. Otherwise, a mostly sunny day with a high near 82. We'll have a west-southwest wind around 3-6 miles per hour. For tonight, patchy smoke. Otherwise, a partly cloudy evening with a low around 64. For Monday, showers and thunderstorms are likely mainly before 4 p.m. Then showers are likely and possibly a thunderstorm after 5. We'll have patchy smoke before 8 a.m. Otherwise, a partly sunny day with a high near 83. I'm Tom Schumacher, WSAU.
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9: 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We learn so much from you each and every week.
10: Thank you.
9: So the oxygenated bleach, I don't know where to get it.
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10: No, it's
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10: 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I mean, OxyClean is an oxygenated bleach. 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
9: Defender, okay.
10: They have a concrete cleaner, which is a very high-grade, 100% oxygenated bleach on their website.
9: Thank you. 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
10: Yep. Well, they'll both work. I mean, this is a masonry website, so it's called concrete cleaner. 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
9: It could work as well for wood.
10: Yeah, yeah. And there's another one, too. It's Defy, D-E-F-Y, woodstain.com. They have a deck cleaner, which, again, is a very high-grade oxygenated bleach.
9: Okay. So one more question, please. I have the T111, and I did a lot of pressure washing when I was younger. And I have, you know, the split. I've put a lot of product to the, you know, oily product to the wood, but I have a lot of splitting in the wood from the pressure. And so there isn't a real thick formula that I could paint on that would deal with those cracks, is there?
10: What caused the cracks on the wood on the T111?
9: It was me and the pressure washer and my exuberance. I'm in Florida, and so we get, you know, melted. You know, the oil, I had used a lot of oil for a lot of years. And
10: I'm just
9: now
10: surprised
9: I just
10: they cracked it. I could see it fuzzing it, but cracking it's extreme. That's the only reason I was asking. So, I mean, would you consider painting it?
9: Oh, yeah, yeah. Yeah, I have painted it. That's the cracking that I'm talking about when I put the wood is cracked. And, I mean, this house was built in about 80, so it's that many years old.
10: Well, help me out a little bit. Is it the paint that's cracking or is it the wood that's cracking?
9: Both.
10: Okay. Well, where the paint is cracking, we want to get as much of that off as we can. Because otherwise, you're going to be painting over that paint that is already cracking and failing, and eventually it's going to peel, and it's going to peel off your brand new coat of paint.
9: That's right.
10: So we want to get down
9: to prep work.
10: Prep work's the key. You want to get down to as much of the wood as you can. And I will tell you, some of the paints, depending on how big the crack in the wood is, some of those will fill the crack. Not all of them, but you can use a wood filler to fill those cracks. You could use an acrylic caulking to fill those cracks. And then you could come back with the, like, Sherwin-Williams self-priming emerald exterior paint, which is pretty thick. And I think
9: I had Duration on it the last time.
10: Duration is also a wonderful product. The only difference between the emerald has a little bit more mildicide in it, or mildew preventive in it. It also dries a little slower. If you remember that Duration, if you were painting on a hot, sunny day, it was almost drying on your brush. The emerald has a little extended drying time. It also has a feature where it allows rain to roll off it faster than the Duration, which minimizes also mildew and dirt. But either one of those will work, quite honestly. I mean, either one of them will work.
9: Yeah, I was just to the point. I didn't know if there was like a really super-duper thick product that would just give me millage rate or something,
10: well,
9: just something to kind of really...
10: Yeah, and something in a can that you're going to do, probably not. I mean, again, those high qualities, Behr makes one, Ben Moore makes one, Sherwin-Williams, we talked about theirs. Those self-priming thick, you know, will... I mean, if it's just a crack, it'll bridge that. If it's a crack that you can get a whole pencil lead in, not the whole pencil, but the whole lead in, you know, it will. The paint coating will cover that.
9: It's kind of like hairline cracks.
10: Yeah. Maybe the pressure washer did do it, but
9: maybe it wasn't all me.
10: Yeah, I don't think it was. I really don't, because that sun, the ultraviolet rays of the sun, dries that wood out, and it beats down on it, beats down on it, and the heat of it expands, contracts, and it starts getting little cracks in it. So when you protect that with a good coating, self-priming for good adhesion, but you're going to have to get some of the old stuff off where it's peeling. It will go over oil-based paint, and it is self-priming. You won't even have to put another coat of primer on it. I mean, it will self-prime, and it'll get the job done.
9: So you're saying, like this emerald, that is a one-coat thing, or is that a primer, and you have to prime it first, and then you apply the emerald?
10: No, it's self-priming.
9: Okay, so just one product,
10: I don't like to call it a one-coat system, because... You really, even if you use a self-priming paint that's built in, two coats is best. That'll give you the ultimate protection.
9: That's right.
10: Two
9: Very
10: coats,
9: good.
10: And it'll be thick enough, and it'll bridge small cracks. And if it's a real, you know, kind of a wider crack, you know, I'm going to say a quarter of an inch or something along those lines, it's not going to bridge that. So putting a little wood filler in there, or a little acrylic latex caulking in there, let it dry, and you know, it'll do a great job of filling it then.
9: And with the wet and forget, how long do you wait? I mean, I did some pressure washing. How long do you wait for that product? I hadn't put that product on because, like an earlier caller, I wanted to have a cleaner surface to put the wet and forget on so that it would just do a super job. But now I'm thinking I could even use the oxygenated bleach.
10: Well,
9: might be smellier.
10: Yeah. Well, no, it's a pretty safe product. You got to scrub a little more than you do with the wet and forget. But, I mean, if you want to prep that house to paint it and you don't want to wait 6 weeks, I would use the oxygenated bleach.
9: Yeah.
10: If you're not going to paint it and you don't want to scrub, which would be me, you can spray it and just let it clean itself. It'll take 6 to 8 weeks, but it'll do a great job of getting, a lot of times we think we have dirt there, but it is actually a fungus on there.
9: And what about like to lizards or the such? Is it, you know, animal friendly?
10: Well, if you had
9: the oxygenated bleach.
10: I don't know if I don't even know if it addresses it being animal friendly. I mean, if you had a pond with fish in it, I would say it could be detrimental. I'd have to read the label. I don't know.
9: Yeah.
10: It tells
9: I mean, anything
10: you,
9: that's going to kill.
10: It's safer than, you know, like a bleach product. That's a certainty.
9: Okay.
10: But I will tell you that, you know, on the directions for even vegetation, it'll mm-hmm. tell you to either cover vegetation or hose mm-hmm. it off after you're finished applying the wet and forget. I can also tell you from personal experience, I've not done that, and I've never lost a thing.
9: Great.
10: So,
9: thank you so much, Gary. I appreciate you.
10: All right.
9: Appreciate
10: very
9: your
10: good.
9: Program.
10: Thank you. Appreciate it. All right. Thanks, Ray. And if you'd like to join us, I'd certainly love to have you and have a conversation like that. There's so much, I guess, involved, really, but, and I say it all the time, probably sick of hearing me say it, preparation is certainly the key. There's no question about it. And there's some things that probably just like you, I'll cheat on a little bit. But if you got paint and you're painting because that film on your house or whatever is compromised, meaning it's peeling, it's cracking, just in spots, doesn't matter. It's failing. And then probably the prep or the weather, something has something to do with that, moisture. But if it's you're failing and you're putting new paint on top of this paint that's failing, remember, paint is just coating the surface. How many times have you had paint peel and it was thick and it's all the way down to the substrate? In other words, you can see the plaster inside, or you can see the brick outside or the wood outside. And you got to get that off. The part that's failing has failed. The part that hasn't failed may fail. So you can take it as far as you want, but getting down to the substrate is certainly key if you've got an issue with the paint not getting the job done. All right, our phone number is 800-823-8255. Grab a line, you're at home with Gary Sullivan.
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And back at it we go at home with Gary Sullivan talking about water control today and a little bit of painting. I will say on that T-111 siding, you're probably familiar with it. 4x8 panels and has lines going through. It kind of looks like exterior wood paneling, basically. You know, with the grooves down, the routed grooves down the center. A little tip here, if you are going to use it, I mean, it's inexpensive. It's a good substrate to use outside. I mean, you see it everywhere from on sheds to on houses to, you know, pole barns and everything else. But the bottom line is that is a product that has a tendency to absorb moisture. I mean, more so than other wood products. All wood products absorb moisture. And if I see problems with that, it's usually because we didn't protect the panel well enough when it was hung. So let this just be just a little lesson. When you're hanging it, let's say on a shed or something along those lines, and maybe it's elevated, maybe it's not elevated too high, maybe it's elevated not at all, but when you run those panels and you run it and it's right near the ground, not necessarily on the ground, but an inch off the ground, that, you know, if it's 4 or 5 inches off and is up on blocks, that's one thing. But even if it's that way, I would still protect it. Here's where you're going to protect it. In most cases, you're going to put that up, you're going to either stain or paint that. And I'm not going to say everybody, but a vast amount of people forget the top and the bottom. Mainly, the bottom is where I see the problem. That where it's cut. So we painted the whole, you know, vertical facing of the paneling. And then the horizontal bottom of that piece of panel is exposed. We didn't paint that. We didn't caulk that. We didn't seal that. And you know as well as I do, especially when it's humid and it's summertime and it's hot, moisture just radiates up through the ground after a shower or rain. And all that grain underneath that panel, it's like a sponge. And it absorbs that moisture. It doesn't fail right away, but year in and year out, and depending on the quality of the paint, depending on the type of the paint, can it exhaust that moisture through the paint, or will the paint just crack and peel? That all comes into play. The moisture's there. The fiber that can absorb the moisture is not sealed. You're going to have a problem. So spin the clock 3 or 4 years down the road, you'll look at that T-111 siding and you'll see a bulge probably from the bottom of that, sometimes the top, but usually it's the bottom, up about a foot. It'd be like the size of a basketball. It'll be delaminating because of the moisture and you'll have a mess. I mean, you'll pretty much end up replacing the panel. All you got to do is seal that bottom. I've seen all kinds of ways of doing it. One way is with paint. I've seen people use tripolymers. And this is a cool product, too. Geocel. It's G-E-O-C-E-L. It is a clear siliconized polymer about as thick as maple syrup. It can be brushed. Dipping it in and just put this siliconized Band-Aid over it. And it's paintable. It goes on clear or it's paintable. If you want to paint it for whatever reason, that can be used also. And it's more of a barrier. I mean, it's not going to breathe moisture out of the siding. But a good grade of paint, we were talking about the Sherwin-Williams Duration and Emerald, those are breathable paints. It's like Gore-Tex for your house or your shed, right? It's going to eliminate moisture penetrating through because it's literally
sealed with the film, the acrylic film of that product. But if there's moisture in the wood, that's why that doesn't peel as much. It doesn't peel, period, because of moisture, because it can exhaust the moisture out. It can peel if there's improper preparation for that substrate. But that's something, that bottom little where that saw cut is on the end of that panel needs to be addressed, especially if you're putting it real close to ground contact, and I'm talking a few inches. You can do it with the caulking, you can do it with the Geosil, or you can do it with the paint. You can certainly do it with the paint. But get that sealed, or it will cause a problem. There's probably been more structures ruined because of that simple little process. Also, over time, when you paint that, if there gets to be some gaps in between the panels, caulking, the acrylic siliconized caulking that's out there, it's probably Alex Plus is the name. It's a DAP product, probably the most popular caulking anywhere. It's paintable. It's siliconized, so good adhesion, good flexibility. And get those seams caulked when the painting process is taking place. So, and again, the preparation is the key. Get rid of the peeling paint. Make sure it's good and washed. And get all the dirt off.

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5: Sirens are sounding in Israel as U.S. strikes continue in Iran after two U.S. service members are killed. I'm Ann Carrick, Fox News. Iran launching missiles at the city of Aqaba in Jordan. Fox's Mike Tobin with more from Tel Aviv.
6: It's at the tip of the Red Sea, right where Israel and Jordan come together. So anything that threatens Aqaba threatens Israel as well. To this point, the Iranians have not fired on Israel in this round of fighting. And an eighth round of airstrikes has now concluded in Iran. U.S. strikes in Iran. The military operation now amplified by the two U.S. servicemen killed, a third missing, and four wounded. These are the first U.S. troops killed since that memorandum of understanding was signed. The casualties were at the Mawad Salty Air Base in Jordan, and they're a result of Iran's repeated shots at U.S. bases in neighboring countries. At least one strike got through the defenses.
5: 16 U.S. service members have been killed since the U.S. began striking Iran. Iran says at least 50 people were killed in the latest round of strikes. U.K. Labour Party head Andy Burnham is touting his goals for his term once he becomes Prime Minister, British Prime Minister, that is, Monday. Fox's Stephanie Bennett has details from London.
7: The former mayor of Greater Manchester aims for greater public control of essential services and new powers for regional governments, signaling a shift to the left from outgoing Prime Minister Keir Starmer. Burnham's office also says he wants to relocate part of No. 10 Downing Street up to Manchester, scrap plans for a government-issued digital ID that would have tackled illegal immigration, but also eventually allow people to manage childcare or tax returns. And there's also suggestions for new oil and gas drilling in the North Sea. Well, during his speech Friday, the 56-year-old condemned the economic model established in the 1980s by Margaret Thatcher, saying Britain surrendered control of the essentials.
5: Starmer resigning last month after serving less than 2 years in office. 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
7: Good morning, I'm Tom Schumacher with WSAU News. A former UW-Madison researcher accused of trying to poison a co-worker has been bound over for trial. Here's reporter Robin Colbert with more.
8: 42-year-old Makoto Kuroda is accused of putting lab chemicals into the water bottle and shoes of a colleague this spring. The colleague took a drink from the bottle, noticed it had a bad taste, and then spit it out. During a preliminary hearing on Thursday, a police officer testified that Kuroda admitted he put chemicals in the water. He was apparently upset that his colleague, who had been a friend, got a promotion. Kuroda was initially placed on leave from his job at the university's Influenza Research Institute on Madison's West Side. He later resigned.
7: Meanwhile, forecasters say there's an 80% chance of a cyclone developing near the Florida Panhandle in the next few days. The National Hurricane Center is reporting a tropical storm possibly developing later today or possibly on Monday. The tropical depression is trending west-northwest near the Florida coast. Residents in the area are advised to remain alert. The World Cup final will be held today in New Jersey. Spain will play Argentina for the championship with the kickoff set for 2 p.m. Central Time. The game will air live on Fox and Telemundo, and Peacock will have a live Spanish-language broadcast. This year, the global soccer tournament will have its first-ever FIFA World Cup halftime show featuring Shakira, Madonna, BTS, and Justin Bieber. Both President Donald Trump and New York Mayor Zohran Mamdani plan to attend the game, but have no plans to meet. Ahead of the game, FIFA officials will be monitoring the New Jersey air quality for Canadian wildfire smoke. And lastly, thousands of Meta's Facebook and Instagram users are reporting outages this morning. Outage tracker down detectors show 63% of Facebook users had problems accessing their accounts on their website. Instagram users reported problems with their app as well. I'm Tom Schumacher, WSAU.
6: 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It's because he cares. Mark Levin.
9: It's here. American Marxism has made great progress towards instituting its goals over the last several years. Yet if it is to be defeated, as it must, albeit a daunting and complex mission, its existence must first be acknowledged and labeled for what it is.
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10: Today will be mostly sunny and warm with a high of 83, though we are tracking reduced air quality due to wildfire smoke. And tonight we'll see continued areas of smoke and otherwise partly cloudy with a low of 63. And Monday we're tracking chances of showers and storms, some of which could be severe. With your Storm Track forecast, I'm meteorologist Tanner Blonkey.

0: Well, it is the weekend. You're at home with Gary Sullivan as we take your calls regarding your home improvement projects. Feel free to join us. It's 800-823-8255. And we're talking about home projects and talking about a lot of moisture invasion into homes. I know a lot of floods throughout the country along with fire, wildfire. So we got smoke and water issues in our homes to a degree. And then we got our regular certainly summertime projects that I'm not going to say we're running out of time, but getting a little antsy about getting them finished and completed, which is a quick reminder. It's, you know, we're pretty much a halfway point in the year. And the first half of the year, I know we talked an awful lot about insulation, ventilation, cold weather, saving energy cost. How you doing on that? Are you making headways? I've been relatively satisfied how we've managed our energy dollars in our household. But were you one of the folks that was talking about, yeah, I had ice dams, I know I need insulation. Have you done that? I know it's so easy to just forget once we get out of the snow and ice mode. It's like yesterday's news. We don't worry about that anymore. But you were probably swearing you were going to get that done, so I'm just here to bug you. It's all about saving energy dollars and also minimizing ice dams in the wintertime. It's all about ventilation and insulation. This morning as I was reading some articles before the show, I was reading this, and it was the 15 things you must do if you own a home. And, you know, most of the ones we talk about all the time. And one we talk about, but we don't talk about all the time. And that is get up in the attic or have somebody get up in the attic. Look for leaks. Look for mold and mildew. Look for wet insulation. Look for insulation that's covering up the ventilation screens at the around the perimeter of the attic. And I thought to myself when I was reading that, you know what, we need to talk about that like we talk about water intrusion in a home, into a crawl space. Because it is the forgotten place in our home, for sure. So if you were saying, yeah, I got to get insulation, I got to get that attic inspected, let's put that on your to-do list up front. Let's do it right now. Let's make a few phone calls and get that process started, or at least looked at. All right, let's get to the phones again. It's 800-823-8255. Marty, welcome.
1: Oh, hi, Gary. Thanks. Question about kitchen cabinets. I have some oak cabinets, about 25, 26 years old. Mm-hmm. Really nice shape. I have porcelain knobs. I use the knobs all the time, but I do want to clean them up. You know, in a, maybe something that would restore them as well. I know you talked about this before several times. Mm-hmm. A couple products that you could recommend, maybe?
0: Yeah. So usually what really makes those cabinets start showing their age is kind of the cooking grease from a kitchen, right? I mean, it's airborne. We don't see it. It just creates this little film on there. And the other thing is people try to clean it, and a lot of times they'll use, like, wax-based cleaners, which actually make it more attractive for that to stick on the cabinets. So we want to remove the oils, we want to remove the wax, and we want to rejuvenate the wood. One of the products that I talk about probably more than any of them is Milsic. Milsic is a product that's over 120 years old. It's been around a long time. And a Hungarian cabinet maker actually created this product. And it removes wax, it removes oils, and it rejuvenates wood. That's probably one I'd recommend. Now, it doesn't work on polyurethane, but cabinets are rarely polyurethane. Well, some of the newer ones are now, but the older ones, a lot of times there was shellac put them on them. There was varnish that was used. It wasn't really urethanes. Some of the newer ones are urethanes, but in older cabinets, the Milsic works really, really well. That would be one. there's also one called, and this company just went through a couple of buyouts, so I haven't used it for a while. And it's a cabinet cleaner, and that's basically what it's called. It's a cleaner. It's not going to really rejuvenate it, but I think I really question how important the rejuvenation is, because it's really the film that's on there. And it's a kitchen cabinet cleaner, and that's what it's called. I think it's Wegmans, W-E-G-M-A-N-S, or Wyman's, W-E-Y-M-A-N-S. I can't remember which one it is. I've used that in the past. It did a very good job also. So I think that's probably what I'd use.
1: Yeah. Mm-hmm. Yeah, the Mill 6000. I think you have mentioned that many times. So I listen to your program all the time. Gary, one quick question. My air conditioner is AC downstairs. You know, my line is plumbed to the sump.
0: Yes. I think your phone died. His phone did die.
1: In pan.
0: Oh, you're breaking up, Marty. I didn't really hear any of it. I know you're talking about the condensation line, but that's all I heard. Can you tell me again? You're going to have to put him on hold, Danny. We can maybe check back with him.
2: Right, you just dropped off.
0: Yeah, so I couldn't catch enough to even even remotely get to what the question was. But, yeah, just for folks to know, the condensation line that's running off your air handler, probably in the basement into a floor drain, that is, if you're curious of whether that water is a problem. I know a lot of times it doesn't quite line up with the floor drain. We end up with some water on the concrete floor, and everybody thinks it's a problem with the air conditioner. No, it's pulling the moisture out of the air. Not sure that was the question, but Marty will probably call back. You can empty that into a floor drain. You can empty that into a sump well. I will tell you that that water is mildly corrosive. So I'd rather have it go down a floor drain than a sump well. And if you have a floor drain where it drains in, I've got one. It's been draining in that drain for 28 years. And it's a little, I mean, you can see that there's some corrosion on it, but it hasn't really hurt the drain at this point. But just know that for a fact. Sometimes they also, they got to have a fall. You know, I mean, it's got to be sloped to the drain. Sometimes you even got to build up the base of that pipe so that you get good flow. Sometimes you get clogged up. Getting some bleach down there will certainly help. Maybe a shop vac, maybe an air compressor to blow the blockage out. It's usually just a greenish slime. There's also tablets that can be put in there to dissolve that. So there's a lot going on there, but keeping that free and free flowing, certainly key all the time. All right. Again, our phone number is 800-823-8255. One of the things that we did talk about yesterday, and I want to talk about it again, I know a lot of people right now, as decks now are probably getting into their close to 50 years out on the market, pressure-treated wood. And some of that pressure-treated wood is still around on decks. And people are replacing boards maybe after 20 years. The question is why? 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What can I use? And how fast can I stain it? We'll address that next as we continue. You're at home with Gary Sullivan.
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7: 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I want to be just like him. 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

0: right, back at it we go at home with Gary Sullivan, and I said I would talk a little bit about the issue of pressure treated wood out on the market for 50 years. A lot of people have decks that are 30, 40, 20, you know, all gamuts of ages. And, you know, lifespan of pressure treated wood has been dictated anywhere from 25 to 50 years. And a lot of it has to do with how much maintenance you've done. And I just want to bring these little points up because I hear a lot of people go like, you know what, I've had enough of it. I'm tired of stain. I'm going to just tear all the deck boards off. I'm putting this new composite on there. Hold on. I'll give you a couple things to think about. If that deck is 30 years old, 35 years old, you're going to spend, I don't even want to guess how much money, depends on the size of the deck, depends on the type of composite, but you're going to spend a bundle of money to put that composite decking over that equally 30 to 35 year old deck frame. At best, probably has 10 to 15 years of life left, maybe just a couple of years. Maybe it's not even installed properly. I don't know. Something to think about, something to inspect. Because I think the last thing you want to do is spend $80,000 on putting new composite decking on it. And by the way, that has different specifications than pressure-treated wood. Composite decking, for the most part, has to be put on 16-inch on center. Pressure-treated wood, I've seen, you know, 20-inch. So that's something to think about. I would say if that deck is over 25, 30 years old, you replace everything. That's just me. All right. Now let's spin up a little quicker in time. Let's say that deck is 20 years old. We got a couple of boards that, well, they've seen better days. We weren't really great at the maintenance on it. The boards have cracks. The grain has raised. Needs a little help. And you go buy pressure-treated wood, and you call the show, and I say, oh, you really can't stain that. You got to wait till it dries out. Moisture content on pressure-treated wood before staining should be below 15%. You got a little tool that'll tell you what the moisture content is. You can use the old dollop of water and see how long it takes to penetrate into the wood. If it's under like 40 seconds, you're probably good to stain with a semi-transparent, but not to paint and not to use a solid color stain. So, there's options. Rather than just replacing that piece of wood, and this might be, you know, you may not find this in a big box store. You may have to go to an independent lumber yard. You may have to have somebody order it. I don't know. I don't know how available it is. I had somebody the other day tell me, oh, that stuff's just not available. Well, I'll tell you, it's the answer to the problem, though. So there's kiln-dried wood. In other words, it's dried. And there's two types of kiln-dried pressure-treated wood. There's wood that is pressure treated and then kiln dried. And that's called KDAT, kiln dried after treatment. Then there's kiln dried and then pressure treated, which doesn't help you a bit. All right. You see what the thing is. When you're pressure treating wood, you're infusing under pressure the treatment, which penetrates into that wood, I don't know, 3/8 of an inch, probably not even that much. And what happens is if you stick it out in the sun for, you know, a year and you don't stain it, and then it's 2 years and you don't stain it, that wood cracks, and water or rains and little puddles form in the cracks, and the wood rots because it's not pressure treated there. But back to the story. You're replacing a piece of old wood that needs to be replaced. It's splinter, the grade's raised. You get it up. You get your joist tape on to cover up the old holes so that we don't have that same problem of rot. You put in the kiln-dried wood, After treatment, it'll have a little tag on it, KDAT. So it is kiln dried after it's been treated. It's treated and it's been dried. That's the one you want. And then you go, now I can stain that whole deck. Yes, you can. Because we've taken that moisture out of that wood. It is ready to accept stain. Both solid color stain and semi-transparent stain. Your water content should be below 15%. So you're really kind of good to go. And again, if you want to change it all out and put a composite on top, just caution. Just caution. That frame is going to be holding that whole $85,000 investment. And it's kind of in its senior years, if you will. So think that one through. Get some good information from different folks on exactly what you want to do with that particular issue. And another thing, kind of raining on your parade, I think, there's a lot of products out there. They're getting better. I don't think they're great. And that is, it is a thick, thick coating over pressure-treated wood. It will hide the cracks. It'll hide the splinters. It'll encase the wood. It is expensive. And it has trouble sticking to pressure-treated wood, no matter how old it is. And you may be one that followed directions to the law, and it's on its seventh or eighth year. Congratulations. You did a really, really good job. I can say the ones that I talk about and see, sometimes they have problems. Maybe the preparation, maybe because of the thickness of the coating. But I would tell you to investigate a little further and read the directions on how that should be applied. All right, our phone number is 800-823-8255. You're at home with Gary Sullivan.
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2: Good morning, I'm Tom Schumacher with WSAU News. A notorious Milwaukee area strip club is losing all of its licenses. Here's reporter Raymond Newport with more.
3: The Franklin City Council voted 3-2 Thursday night to revoke the liquor, cigarette, and entertainment licenses for On the Border Strip Club. The move comes after multiple people, including the owner of the business, were swept up in a human trafficking investigation. Police say 24 victims who worked at OTB were forced to perform sex acts in Wisconsin and other states. Raymond Newport, WSAU News.
2: Meanwhile, Andrew Tate and his brother have been arrested in Miami. The social media influencers with millions of followers were arrested by federal marshals on Saturday on criminal charges of rape and sex trafficking in the United Kingdom. A news release from the UK's Crown Prosecution Service says 39-year-old Andrew Tate has been charged with 7 counts of rape, 3 counts of sex trafficking, 3 counts of assault and other offenses. His brother, 38-year-old Tristan Tate, is being charged with 2 counts of rape, sexual assault, and sex trafficking. British authorities are seeking their extradition. In other news, Iran's supreme leader is threatening to widen the war if the U.S. keeps attacking the country. In a statement attributed to Ayatollah Mojtaba Khomeini, the supreme leader claimed on Saturday that Iran has unforgettable lessons in store for the U.S. The comments come hours after Iran's deputy foreign minister said Tehran has suspended its commitment to the Memorandum of Understanding it signed with the U.S. last month. On Saturday, the U.S. completed an 8th straight night of airstrikes against Iran in retaliation for the deaths of 2 U.S. service members at a military base in Jordan. Meanwhile, Utah authorities say 5 members of the same family died after a flash flood raced through a Utah campground. Wayne County Sheriff's deputies were called to the campground less than 2 miles from Bicknell after a young man's body was found late Friday night. Search and rescue crews later found the bodies of 2 more men, all apparently caught in a flash flooding. The bodies of 2 more people were found on Saturday. The 5 victims have been identified as a firefighter from Provo, his wife, and 3 sons. And lastly, England will finish 3rd in the 2026 FIFA World Cup after a 6-4 win over France. The English took a 4-0 lead into halftime on Saturday before France stormed back in the second half to cut the game to 4-3. England sealed the win with a 6th goal in extra time after France's late surge. Kylian Mbappe scored 2 goals in a losing effort for France. The World Cup final is set for today in New Jersey between Spain and Argentina. Now for your 9 News forecast. For the rest of today, we're looking at widespread smoke, mainly before 11 a.m. Otherwise, a mostly sunny day with a high near 82. We'll have a west-southwest wind around 3 to 6 miles per hour. For tonight, patchy smoke. Otherwise, a partly cloudy evening with a low around 64. For Monday, showers and thunderstorms are likely mainly before 4 p.m. Then showers are likely and possibly a thunderstorm after 5. We'll have patchy smoke before 8 a.m. Otherwise, a partly sunny day with a high near 83. I'm Tom Schumacher, WSAU.
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0: The lighter the stain and the sunnier the location, you may only get a year out of it. And if you got the old style decks, and there's many, many, many, many still around, where you got the railings and you got the spindles, oh my gosh, you kidding me, man. I mean, that's a nightmare trying to stain those. And this trend probably started 15 years ago, and I love it. And since if it's in a sunny location, obviously it's still going to, you know, bleach out, fade out, whatever you want to call it. But I saw people using some variations. In other words, staining the floor, which is, you know, if you look at the whole thing, it's a little bit easier than working on those spindles. And then they'll paint those spindles or use a solid color stain. And if it's been up a while and they've been, you know, they're dry and they're going to accept the paint. They're going to bite onto that. And I found them to be pretty attractive. And I need color combinations. You can go all kinds of ways. You can just do them all like in a chocolate brown if you got a brown floor. Or I've seen people paint them white and then put a dark brown or even a black rail on the top and then the brown floor. It looks really nice. And the benefit is it's going to last really long compared to, you know, what's on the floor. So another thing to consider. And railings, I don't know if you've looked at railings or looked at deck pricing since those railings. I mean, they're beautiful, but man, they come with a price tag. But maybe it's one and done then. You don't have to do much maintenance. Maybe that's the way we need to look at it. All right, let's get to the phones. Again, it's 800-823-8255. Jack, welcome.
7: Yes, how you doing, Gary?
0: Doing fine, thanks.
7: You were talking about a condensation pump from the air conditioner.
0: Uh-huh.
7: You said that water was kind of acidy or it's bad
0: for
7: the
0: pipe. Yeah, there's
7: a
0: little bit of acid to it, yes.
7: Mm-hmm. Is it bad for vegetation like the water, plants, trees, or...
0: I have no idea. I don't think there'd be that much in it, but I don't really know. Actually, I never even knew the water was acidy. I knew my floor drain was always a little corroded, and I had somebody call and was asking me what the acid content was. I go like, not really sure. But it does contain a mild acid to it. But I don't know if you can reuse that water. Do you reuse it now?
7: Yeah, I've been watering trees with drought, you know, and
0: yeah.
7: So far, it ain't turned nothing yellow, but I try to move it around, not always on one plant.
0: Yeah, yeah. I would think it's not that acidy. And then there's some plants that really like acids, too. Some are alkyd lovers, some are acid lovers.
7: Like roses?
0: Well, like hydrangeas. I mean, they love a little bit of acid, I believe.
7: Do they?
0: Gardening is a little out of my ballpark also. Talking about two things that are a little bit out of my ballpark. So, but I don't think it's strong enough to really do damage. I know it'll create rust But I don't know where it is on the pH scale.
7: Okay. I appreciate it, Gary.
0: All right, I'll look it up. Keep, when we go to break, I'll look it up. I'm just curious now. Thanks for the call. Appreciate it. Again, it's 800-823-8255. I figured I was going to get some calls. I don't think I would be pumping that condensation pipe into the sump well. Maybe if there's no other place to put it, maybe that's not a bad idea. But I know on my drain, again, it's a little surface rust at the top. It's been there for 26 years, so maybe it's just because it stays wet. But I'll look it up and see where it is on the pH scale. And to see if that caller from years ago was right to begin with. I don't know. HVAC is not my game. As we talked a lot about the things that I do delve in, decks, we've talked about water control, we've talked about deck sealers, talked about crawl spaces, and, you know, we started, I guess, the last weekend, we were talking a lot about painting, and we were talking about the tools you use, and I got more feedback on that than I have in a long time on some different subjects that we've talked about, and it was all pretty pro. I had a couple people write me and said, man, I always thought the best brushes to use, and I don't know where they got that, not from me, was foam brushes, because, you know, you can just pitch them. And I felt like saying, yeah, well, I think that's about what they're made for. But you're not going to get a real super smooth out of that. And so a good balance, ergonomic, in-your-hand paintbrush, long handle, sash cut for trimming, polyester bristles, yeah, can't beat. All right, let's go to Dean. Dean, welcome.
8: Hey, Gary, how you doing?
0: Doing fine, thanks.
8: I live in Pleasant Ridge, and as you probably know, we got inundated with rain on Friday.
0: That was unbelievable.
8: And I had a little bit of, I had an issue with our window well that actually flooded.
0: There's
8: probably some drainage issues I could take care of, but I wanted to ask specifically about the window well maintenance. Like, how often should I be cleaning it out? Is there a drain I need to make sure is clear? Like, my gutter
0: is not really familiar with that. Yeah, you really bring up a great point, and I'll be honest with you, I didn't even think about addressing the window wells when I was talking about the water, but you're right, a lot of problems start there. I don't know what kind of windows you have in the window wells, but people used to always ask me, why do they put window well covers on? I said, well, to add light in the house, and then, well, so, you know, if it fills up with water and you don't have like a glass block window, a lot of time that water comes in your house. So,
8: yeah, unfortunately, it's glass block. There's a vent you can open in the center.
0: Yeah,
8: the water came in the basement.
0: Yep. So some window wells have drains, and some window wells do not. So they're not all, you know, put up the same way. Some window wells, you know, they dig down, obviously, a couple feet, and they'll put a lot of gravel in there to allow the water to... You know, we have really hard soil and clay soil, so it's kind of like a bathtub. And if you dig down and you get some gravel in there, it just has a better way to disperse it over a larger area. So that's, I would say most window wells are put up like that, but some of them do have drains, and there's just a 4-inch pipe with a little plastic grate on top. And your point of cleaning the window well out is... You know, well taken from me, because I think a lot of the problems we see with expressways being shut down because of flooding is, one, is an enormous amount of water, but also another part of the problem, whether it's at our house or on an expressway, it could be drains that are semi-blocked, not totally blocked, but just decrease the amount of water it can swallow. And so... I don't know if cleaning them out twice a year is enough. I would think it would. And then if you've got a shield over the top of it, you know, which a lot of people do when they have problems rather than really addressing how that window well is constructed, they put a shield over it for they can still get light into the basement, and they can minimize the, you know, the rainfall from the sky. It's not going to do much about the surrounding water that can weep into a window well, but that's what those well covers are for, is really to keep a lot of the debris out.
8: Okay, yeah. I've been thinking about getting those, but you're right. I think it was probably water flowing on the ground that ended up flooding them because it was pretty high.
0: Well, that was the thing. Yeah, I kind of started off the show today. I mean, after 40 years, my buzz line and all that, it's all about water control. Well, you weren't controlling that water. Nobody was.
8: Right.
0: I mean, it was a lot of water, and I guess the Duck Creek had flooded some, which added to that, so...
8: Yeah, I went to Home Depot to get some fans and dehumidifier, and they were closed because they were flooded.
0: Yeah, I saw there was a couple of Apollo Heating and Cooling, just local companies folks were talking about, but we had, like 4.5 inches of rain in an hour. And then with the stream flooding, it certainly created chaos. So, yeah.
8: All right, Gary, I appreciate it.
0: Yeah, that's a great question. Thanks for the call, Dean. I really do appreciate it. Very timely. All right, and 43 minutes after the top of the hour, the phone number is 800-823-8255. We'll take your call next. Dave, you're at home with Gary Sullivan.
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0: All right, talking a little home improvement. And a quick reminder, by the way, and I do want to thank you also. Probably almost 40,000 of you so far this month have downloaded our podcast, and I really appreciate that, and appreciate Danny for putting those up. But what he does is each hour of the weekend show, he turns to a podcast. So if you miss Saturday's show or you miss a couple hours this morning, you can download those and take a listen, you know, throughout the course of the week, maybe when you're taking a walk or something along those lines. Never know what you're going to hear that pertains to your house. We cover the gamut. But, again, just the iHeart app or wherever you get your podcasts, click podcast at home with Gary Sullivan. And, they're all dated and all the hours are labeled. So you'll know exactly which hours you're getting. All right. You can grab a line and, Dave, welcome. Hey,
1: hello.
0: Dave. Yes, sir.
1: Hi, Gary. How are you?
0: Doing fine. Thank you.
1: I appreciate being able to talk to you. I live in a house that was built in the 60s. It's a slab. I've got a problem with my front door. I've got a storm door on the outside and an aluminum clad door on the inside. I tore up some tile that was on the landing in front of the aluminum clad door, wanting to put that down some more tile that was a little bit thicker. And I learned that the latch side of the door is probably a quarter of an inch closer to the slab than the hinge side of the door. I put a level on the slab itself. It was only a 2 foot level, but it appears to be okay. I put a level on both sides of the door and they appear to be a quarter of an inch out. I put some shims behind the bottom hinge. That didn't help. And I took those out and put it behind the top hinge. And that made a little bit of a difference, but not enough to be able to put any tile down. And I'm wondering what your thoughts are about what I should do next.
0: So let me just ask a couple questions. So it's sagging on the latch side. Is that where it's kind of tilting down?
1: Yes, that's correct.
0: Okay, all right. And there was another question I wanted to ask, too, but I can't remember where it was. I know this is pretty simple, but it's the first thing to do. You've checked all the screws on both the door and the jamb? That's
1: one. Yeah, as a matter of fact, I forgot to mention that. I bought 3-inch screws.
0: Good.
1: And I pulled the top hinge in, and then I added a 3-inch screw to the other two hinges. Mm. So they're pretty well set.
0: Okay. One of the things, if you loosen the screws, we'll go the other way. Maybe let's say loosen, I guess it would be the bottom, and you lift it up on that door, can you feel an adjustment being made?
1: As a matter of fact, I can, but I can, yes.
0: Okay.
1: Let me answer your question.
0: So if you loosened and you put a shim behind the hinge, did you say you did that already?
1: I did.
0: Okay. And that lifted it a little, but not enough?
1: Correct.
0: Okay. So, and that was on the bottom hinge, and you put it on the jamb side?
1: Yes. I'm sorry. It's on the jamb side.
0: Okay. Huh. I would say, how far do you think you moved that before in other words, when you loosen the hinges and you kind of lift it up on it, and maybe you go up to the middle hinge and do the same thing. Stay away from that top part, but maybe the middle build out off the jamb with another shim on that one, or maybe, I don't know, what did you use for a shim?
1: I used some cardboard.
0: Okay. Well, that'll compress, too, just from that weight. Sometimes I'll tell you what I've used multiple times is either a penny or a nickel, depending on the height, which, you know, you can slide that in. So if you didn't have that shim in there, and we loosened the screws, and you said you could kind of lift it up so you could feel that movement. Do you feel like if we could get it to a certain height, that would correct the problem?
1: I think so. I think my concern is, and I don't want to talk you into this, but my concern is that when I put a level on both sides of the door, mm-hmm. it appears to be out, but the jamb is square.
0: Right. Well, that's a possibility, too. Always struggle with that conversation over the air without seeing it, but I hear what you're saying. So tell me, I'm going to just give you what I would do based on what you tell me, and you tell me if that's going to work or not work. What I would do is I would loosen the screws on the jamb side of the middle hinge and the lower hinge, take your shim out, kind of mark where that door is, and if I lift that door up, can I offset that? Can I lift that up far enough to slide a tile under? So it might take an extra set of hands. And if you can, at that point, I would shim both with probably a nickel. That's going to be the fattest piece, and see where you are then. And even if you have to do a nickel and a couple toothpicks, you know, to kick it out that last micro inch or something, that very well could solve the problem.
1: Okay.
0: And so, you know, I guess the last resort, and it always should be the last resort, and I always caution people, I even hate to say it a lot of times, the last resort is what people a lot of times use as a first resort, and that is to, you know, sure form the bottom of the door. I would definitely try the shimming. In fact, you can even do it in stages. You loosen both screws, put the... start with the lowest hinge, and then if you need to go to a middle hinge with another shim, maybe it's a little thinner one, maybe that's where you throw your penny in or a couple of toothpicks.
1: Right. Now, when I'm doing this, I should keep the top hinge tight?
0: Yeah, you might have to loosen it a little, but, yeah, I would leave that in. You're just trying to kick that door out a little bit, if I understand you correctly.
1: Right. Yeah, it's like I said, it's a quarter of an inch lower on the last side, so that kind of makes sense.
0: Yeah.
1: All right.
0: Yeah, and you'll be able to see it before you do the whole project, I think. You know, if you loosen those, remove the hinge, and just holding it up on the on that handle, and then maybe if you've got another set of hands, see if that tile's sliding underneath there, and, you know, you might have your answer, and then do the project.
1: Right.
0: Let me know how you make out.
1: Appreciate your time, Gary.
0: Thank you, sir. Take care. All right. We're aligned with that. All right. It's 800-823-8255. We'll continue with your calls. You're at home with Gary Sullivan.

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10: The attacks continue. I'm Paul Stevens, Fox News. The U.S. bombarding Iran again for an eighth night in a row. Our Mike Tobin has the details from Tel Aviv.
11: The whole operation amplified by two U.S. service members who were killed, one missing, and four who were injured. This is the first time the U.S. has taken casualties since the signing of the Memorandum of Understanding, or ceasefire, which is now largely disregarded. The casualties were at the Mowafiq Salty Air Base in Jordan, to the eastern side of Jordan. They're a result of Iran's repeated shots at U.S. bases in neighboring countries. At least one strike got through the defenses. Now, as fighters launched from aircraft carriers, Tomahawk cruise missiles blasted off from warships, U.S. Central Command stated that this eighth round of strikes was intended to punish the Revolutionary Guard forces who launched the attacks that killed U.S. service members in Jordan.
10: And Iran launching new attacks against Jordan, which triggered the air raid sirens in Israel. So far, 16 U.S. service members have been killed since the U.S. began hitting Iran. Iran says at least 50 people have been killed in the latest round of strikes. The mayor of New York City, Democratic Socialist Zohran Mamdani, considering the arrest of Israel's prime minister ahead of his visit to the Big Apple.
12: New York City Mayor Zohran Mamdani says his legal team is reviewing whether the city could arrest Israeli Prime Minister Benjamin Netanyahu if he visits for the UN General Assembly in September. Mamdani claims that Netanyahu should be charged by the International Criminal Court with war crimes. Israel rejects the allegations that the U.S. does not recognize the court's jurisdiction. Israeli officials say Netanyahu plans to attend the UN gathering despite Mamdani's comments.
10: And that's Fox's Chanley Painter. The current U.S. ambassador to the U.N., Mike Waltz, responding to Mamdani's claims, saying he has no legal authority to arrest Benjamin Netanyahu and says the comments are all for show. 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
1: Good afternoon, I'm Tom Schumacher with WSAU News. A Monroe County man will spend 50 years in prison after pleading guilty to sex assaults more than 25 years ago. Here's reporter Tim Seaman with more.
2: John E.W. Carter already had been sentenced to 25 years in 2023 for the kidnapping and sexual assault of a teenager in Outagamie County committed in February of 2000. A judge in Rock County tacked on another 25 years on Wednesday for a similar attack that the now 57-year-old Carter carried out in Janesville in December 1999. The Rock County District Attorney's Office says both victims were ambushed in the parking lots of shopping malls and forced into sex acts at gunpoint. The victims reported the crimes to local police, but DNA evidence submitted to databases at the time did not produce any matches until 2021.
1: Meanwhile, President Donald Trump wants to add Iran to the new bipartisan Russian sanctions bill. The measure would impose mandatory sanctions on Russian political and military leaders, as well as oligarchs, state-owned enterprises, and foreign companies that support Russia's defense industrial base. In a Truth Social post on Sunday, Trump called on Republicans to add Iran to the bill, writing that it's what late Senator Lindsey Graham would have wanted to do. The president's request comes as the U.S. and Iran have been exchanging strikes. Two U.S. service members were killed in an Iranian missile attack in Jordan last night. And lastly, new data shows the World Cup raised consumer spending around the U.S. in June. The Bank of America Institute found that consumer spending using credit and debit cards increased over 6% from a year ago. That's the biggest jump in over 4 years. The BOA data shows higher consumer spending, mainly at restaurants and bars. It also found many low-income households increased their spending at local businesses in host cities. I'm Tom Schumacher, WSAU.
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3: Today will be mostly sunny and warm with a high of 83, though we are tracking reduced air quality due to wildfire smoke. And tonight we'll see continued areas of smoke and otherwise partly cloudy with a low of 63. And Monday we're tracking chances of showers and storms, some of which could be severe. With your storm track forecast, I'm meteorologist Tanner Blonke.
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10: Welcome to Motley Fool Hidden Gems Investing. I'm Travis Hoyam, joined today by Lou Whiteman and Jason Moser. And guys, this was a surprise to me when the quarter ended, technically yesterday, but Lou, this was the best quarter that we've had in 6 years since 2020. So what are your thoughts? What are the highlights here?
11: All right. So first of all, I got to be that guy. You know, I'm that guy. We need to mention that the lows for the year were on March 30th, which you might realize if you're good at calendars is a day before the beginning of this quarter. So we timing worked out pretty well for us.
10: And it just so happened that the first day of the third quarter was not great either. So
11: right. Exactly. So there is a little asterisk here, but look, yeah, this is impressive. Amazing. Even we got pretty lucky on the starting point, but don't argue with the gains. Even with that, we're up 9% for the year in the S&P, 12% for the NASDAQ. Hey, guys, I'm old-fashioned, but I would take that for a full year every year. So this is still good. You know, a lot of this, we can get into the details what it was, but AI is still working. People are still – the optimists still outweigh the pessimists here, and we are – may it long continue.
10: Yeah, Jason, it does seem like there's certain segments of the market that are hotter than others, and AI is really the story, although not necessarily the same companies that were hot in 2024 and 2025.
12: No, it's been a little bit different here, and we saw for the car, I mean, chips and AI infrastructure really are
6: what are driving the bus here, right? If you look at the Philadelphia Semiconductor Index, that was on track for its best quarterly gain on record. I think it was close to 90% in the quarter. And then the iShares.
10: So single quarter, the index was up almost 90%. That's just wild.
6: It is wild. And if you look at the iShares Semiconductor, the ticker there is SOXX. That's up 100% this year to date. And most of those gains came in the second quarter as well. So clearly a lot of interest in the chip makers and in the AI infrastructure providers. And yeah, I think Lou's right. It seems like that's poised to continue. I know we kind of keep hearing that drumbeat of when is it going to end? I just don't think it's going to happen yet. The enthusiasm is still out there, and these hyperscalers are poised to continue investing big time capital expenditures. I think the question we had was, with these huge numbers that they're investing in 2026, I think all total, you're talking about like somewhere around like $800 billion, something like that. Is that going to continue into 2027? And signs right now, based on what leadership at these companies are saying, signs all point to yes.
10: Yeah, I just want to remind people that when no one thinks it's a bubble, that's when it's actually a bubble. So that is
11: yeah, the drumbeat is bullish, right?
10: The drumbeat is bullish. And the other thing is, if we go back to 2000 and the telecom build out, which would be, you know, probably the most similar to now, the market started to go down when that AI spend or when the telecom spending flatlined. It didn't actually decline. It just flatlined for 20 years. So just a little bit of context there. Lou, the other thing I wanted to bring in here is some of the big names that are up. We've heard about Micron, a new $1 trillion company. Intel up 243% so far this year. You have semiconductor companies like Lam Research up 124%. Applied Materials is up 146%. SanDisk, I used to have some SanDisk products. Maybe I should have spent a little bit of money on SanDisk stock. Up 741%. The numbers and the concentration of the gains are what really seems striking to me. If you just look at, you can look up heat maps for the S&P 500, for the NASDAQ 100, and you see those companies up huge, and yet Meta's down 10%, Tesla's down, Microsoft is down 20%. So what here is actually sustainable?
11: That's a great question. I will say, though, as far as the overall market, I like the leadership change. If it's only the same companies, a handful of companies going up indefinitely, that seems less sustainable than the market continues to rise on the strength of others. I don't think these chip stocks that's sustainable. I don't think that they are going to continue to power us higher. If anything, I think I would look back to some of the, like the hyperscalers to Mag 7. We are only a couple weeks away from another earnings report, and we'll see, but I am guessing all of these CEOs will have their pom-poms out, and it'll be a really, really, they will be bullish on AI. Even if the drum beats are kind of skeptical, I don't think we're at the point of the cycle yet where they're going to say, yeah, guys, we were wrong here. So I think if anything, we're poised for maybe the chips, you did your part, go hide in the corner again, and maybe other areas go again. But again, sort of the diversity of the gains. And one thing I noticed in the second quarter is a lot of my non-AI stocks finally showed some life. I actually feel, I get the macro headwinds, I get the Main Street worries, but this market, I can't believe I'm saying this, but the market feels pretty sustainable for the rest of the year.
10: That worries me when you say that, Lou.
11: It worries me too, trust me.
10: No, Jason, the other thing that I think is so striking in a moment like this is when stocks go up that quickly, it is inherent that the multiples are rising. So whether you're looking at a price to sales multiple or price to earnings multiple or price to free cash flow, those multiples have to be going up when a stock goes up 100% in 3 months. The business doesn't typically change that quickly. Micron, you know, and SanDisk may be a little bit of an outlier there, but the business isn't fundamentally, you know, 300% better than it was 3 months ago. So how should we be thinking about that as investors, as these multiples have gone up, the expectations have gone up, and now the price, the typical price earnings multiple, you know, price to sales multiple is maybe not something we used, you know, 30 or 40 years ago, but those are getting pretty high.
6: Yeah. And I think that's very fair. You know, I start looking at conditions like these with a little bit more trepidation, not to say that I'm not investing. I'm actually always investing. If nothing else, I'm just putting money in, you know, my ETF in my retirement plan. But when it comes to individual stocks, yeah, you see that P go way up and the E just isn't quite following it. And those multiples, it's because that's all based on future expectations, right? A lot of these leaders are painting a picture of really, really high demand going on for some time to come. But, you know, like Lou was saying there in regard to the chip companies, at some point that demand is going to be filled. Then what, right? And so I think it's difficult to try to time something like that, of course. And I think, honestly, when I look at the chip space, I think if you're an investor today and you want exposure to the chip space, rather than trying to pick the winner, I really would look at something like, you know, the iShares Semiconductor Index. It's an ETF we recommended in our trend service. Wonderful performer. It gives you instant diversification and plenty of exposure to that one particular space. And it helps take some of that risk off the table. But there's no question there is just a very bright future baked into a lot of these valuations today.
11: You know, it's funny, Jim, you know this, but for full members, we have a live stream that we're on talking, and every night you get the question what the best AI investment is right now. And my go-to answer has been the S&P 500. Like all of that market concentration that we worry about to your advantage. If AI is real, it works for you. One thing on the PE that I keep thinking of, and yeah, we look at the high PE ratio and we focus on the P part. The price has to come down to resolve this. There's two ways to resolve this, and it could be that the E goes up. Little things that I don't think we give enough credit for, like say what you will about the big, beautiful bill last year or whatever, but the changes in that law to depreciation and different tax things, those are real. And those ripple through and resonate. They have really been kind of a stealth contributor to earnings. And I think that as that ripples in, there's a real chance E goes up on things like that, even if demand doesn't continue to go up. Like I say, I can't believe I'm saying this because we're this far into a rally and I get the bubble talk, but I think we can continue to do this. Choose your spots wisely. Big tech, financials, the aerospace industry, I still see a lot to like out there.
10: There are some really good values out there as I, you know, kind of hunt for bargains in the market. There are areas that are not, you know, trading for 10, 20 times sales. All right, I want to end on this. What are you looking at for the second half of this year after we've had this record quarter, and what are you expecting? Jason, I want you to go first.
6: If you go back to the beginning of the year, I don't think any of us would have really kind of predicted where we would be right now. And I'm thinking
10: if we could have predicted it, Apple wouldn't be charging so much for memory because it would have locked it up six months ago.
6: Yeah, I mean, the explosion in the chip space, right, resolution of tariffs and now seeing companies getting refunds. I mean, Nike just pulled in a $1 billion refund on that whole mess. I don't think any of us would have predicted we've been going into Iran. And then furthermore, I don't think many of us would have predicted the market would be reacting the way it is after we went into Iran and really still haven't resolved that. But here we are. And I think what has gotten lost a little bit is just sort of the condition of the consumer and sort of the Wall Street versus Main Street, right? And I know the administration pegs market performance as a real benchmark of success for them. And so that's great, right? The market's on fire. Investors are feeling great. You know, 58% of Americans are invested in the stock market, but that means 42% aren't, right? Mm-hmm. And I can guarantee you that 42% does not care what the market is doing, right? Because they're not invested. They're not paying attention. And of that 58% who are invested, well, a lot of us are focused on our finances and trying to make sure we can make ends meet. And some people are having a real tough time doing that. Now, with inflation still not in check, instead of talking about rate cuts like we were talking about at the beginning of the year, now we're talking about actually boosting interest rates. So I'm going to be very fascinated to see how Mr. Warsh deals with that going forward, because it seems like that would elicit a pretty strong market reaction, but I reckon we'll see.
11: Yeah, everything JMO said. But here's the thing. Main Street is not Wall Street. We know that. At some point, there will be a collision. I am, again, much more bullish on Wall Street than I am Main Street right now. All we need is a critical mass of consumers who can spend and continue to spend. And we get to gloss over a lot of landmines, at least in the near term. We're at 9% already through the first half. We can have a pretty meandering second half and still end up beating the market average. I think we are up from here, maybe not as good as the first half, but I think there is more net positive than negative to come. So I think we're green in the second half.
10: When we come back, we're going to talk about the latest news from Meta Platforms. 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
15: My name is Erica, and my son, Kason, is a patient at Shriners Children. My oldest called me and said, "Kason got burnt." I said, "How bad is it?" He wouldn't answer me. Before we could see Kason, the trauma doctor came in and said he needs to go to Shriners.
16: To survive a burn injury and to return to life unafraid and full of joy and be who you're supposed to be is what we strive to deliver to our patients. 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He's fully functional. He's riding his dirt bike, doing all of the things that you would want him to do. I can't think of another system that has the impact on pediatric patients that Shriners Children's does.
17: I wouldn't do anything else.
18: We're just so thankful that Kason is still here, because things can change in the blink of an eye.
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10: Motley Fool Hidden Gems Investing. All right, we talked a little bit about the 80s and 90s. We didn't really talk about the bubble, but I think the takeaway from those two decades was really that the enterprise drove a lot in the PC build out. That's why Wintel won. It's why IBM was such a big company. The bubble and all of that was, it made a lot of sense to build out a lot of these telecom assets, you know, building some of the apps that they were building in those days. Maybe didn't make as much sense, but there was a ton of VC money involved. But let's take it to the 2000s and 2010s, because I think in modern times, this is where the companies that really define the market today were either created or kind of grew up. So Alphabet would be an example of that. Meta was started, Facebook was started in 2004. You have Shopify, which basically just rode Facebook's coattails, you know, allowed for a completely new way to do business, ultimately disrupted some of the retail companies. So Andy, I want to start with you. When you look back on that era, that was sort of the maturation of the bubble that happened in the late 1990s, early 2000s, and sort of shaking it out, figuring it out. We talked before the show about, hey, everybody's really valued now, highly valued now, because everybody's really profitable. Everything's growing. But long term, that's not usually the way that it works out. You find certain areas that are extracting most of the value, and then everything else kind of gets commoditized or modularized. Is that the way that what we should take away from this is eventually there will be something new, completely new and disruptive built on top of what we're building today?
2: Well, there might. Yeah, I think there will be absolutely that what the AI foundation they're laying today will set up, whether it's robotics or other innovations. The seeds they're planting will become the oaks of that eventually. But like we saw in the 2000s, Travis, between 2000 and 2010, we basically had these two massive crashes where the market lost well more than 50% of a drawdown and shook out a ton of investors. Meanwhile, as you mentioned, you know, 2004, we had Alphabet go public. I think Alphabet's market cap that day went public was something around $20 billion compared to where it is today, right? So yeah, you saw these massive success stories of these companies, as you said, maturing and building up on the technologies that were laid the decades before. I think we will see that. On the AI side, we undoubtedly will see some big winners over the next 10 years from companies that are not even created right now. They're just a dream in some, you know, somebody's head. So we'll see those innovations. I do think because of the capital required to build out this infrastructure, make these investments in the large language models, yes, it is possible to do it more cheaply, but it is on the backs of these NVIDIA chips. We saw what happened with Grok announcements this week, when their effectiveness that they are seeing now with their new model on top of the NVIDIA chips. So it just takes so much capital that I do think the big players will continue to be the winners. They may not be the massive growth companies that drive 20% annualized returns for an investor's portfolio. Some of those, some upstarts will come along and they will do very well because they are solving that price demand equation that we talked about earlier, where they're fulfilling a need, and the consumers of that need, whether they're people, companies, governments, are willing to pay and pay higher prices for that need. They're going to solve that, and those will be the future winners. And they undoubtedly are, some of them at least, are not even created yet in the markets.
10: Lou, one of the things that I think is fascinating looking back at those days was how it changed distribution. And I had a paper route in the 1990s. That was how, you know, I paid for my first stocks and mutual funds that I was buying back in those days. But what ultimately changed about the internet, and this is not necessarily what, you know, the 80s and 90s was completely about, but it was the fact that you went from these local monopolies with newspapers, with retail, to being able to reach the entire world. And that's what fundamentally changed the value in the market. What can we learn from that, or what sort of parallels do you see in this new technology paradigm that seems like it's going to shake things up, but we're not fully clear on exactly where it's going?
11: Yeah, I'm a logistics guy at heart, so of course I see everything as distribution, but that is the story of the 2000s, was just the internet changed the cost of moving information. We didn't know who Sergey Brin was in 1990. We didn't know who Mark Zuckerberg was. We didn't know what would be created with this, but just the bet was, the right bet was, is that with this lowering cost,
1: amazing things were going to happen. The real interesting thing about that era was, is that it changed human behavior too. When Andy and I were kids, if you wanted almost anything from information to food to consumer junk, you had to go to the library. You had to leave your house to do it. And one of the things I think the internet ushered in was, is just this expectation of no, the world comes to me, which is played off in all sorts of ways. Look, there's a scary, scary scenario here, because we all know what happened. Tons of money were spent to build those rails. The companies that did that kind of went bankrupt, and then we still benefited from it. Yeah. That's not a prediction, but it is sort of the jumping point for a thought experiment. Are we at an inflection point? All right. Is it possible that the hyperscalers, the ones spending all these money and have these models, that they are almost going to transform into the utilities, and, you know, it's going to be the companies that make stuff with these models, or deploy the models, or figure out how to kind of use this technology, which I'm not sure the hyperscalers are really the best at that right now, of actually turning it into productivity. A lot of this has to play out, but there's a world where, like Andy says, that these hyperscalers remain hugely valued, but their kind of growth story isn't what it used to be. And there is just going to be a ton of new companies taking advantage of these rails and just building amazing things that will be where value is created from here.
6: All right, very quickly, I want both of your answer on what is sustainable about this current technology evolution. Andy,
2: you're up. Convenience, Travis. I'm lazy, and I think many of us are lazy, and we want things to be as convenient, as quick and fast and great as possible, and I think that's what we're seeing with the AI revolution.
1: Yeah, and at worst, even if everything just goes terrible, we will figure out a way to use all this compute power we're building. That's the silver lining, and I don't know how. I don't think AI goes to nothing. I do wonder about commoditization. I do wonder, like I say, I my guess is the way we interact with AI even 2 years from now will look so much different than today, and we just like we didn't understand in 1999 how we would use the internet, we don't understand, and all this projections just kind of, but yeah, Andy's right, there's a there, it's convenience, it's just a ton of compute, and smart people are going to create value with it over time.
6: When we come back, we're going to talk about the unknowns about the future of the market. 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

0: 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WSAU. Now, this day. Here's Chris Connolly.
1: What do these rock and roll acts have in common on this day, July 19th?
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1: The acts are Nine Inch Nails, Ice-T, Jane's Addiction, Susie and the Banshees, and Living Color. Penny Farrell of Jane's Addiction was supposed to be part of a multi-act tour in England. They'd be on the road for a month. Other band members were lukewarm to the idea, since they would be unavailable to play in the United States for much of the year. The next idea was a multi-band, multi-city tour in the United States. It would kick off in Chandler, Arizona, and would spend a month on the West Coast before heading east, with stops in upstate New York, and then appearances across the Midwest, Ohio, Michigan, and Minnesota. The crowds were big and the money was good. In future years, they would book more bands and keep the tour in one place, Chicago. The summer mega concert that became Lollapalooza was held for the first time on this day, July 19th, 1991. And on this day, bigger things can turn into something more lasting. I'm Chris Connolly.
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17: 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Lane Grindle with you here this afternoon. The Brewers winning the first two games of this series, taking out two studs on the mound for the Marlins in Sandy Alcantara and Max Meyer along the way. And they'll see another stud here today in Eury Pérez on the mound for Miami. The Brewers will counter with Robert Gasser, the left-hander, here today for Game 3 of this series. Trying to get this second half started off in style, the Brewers hopefully brought their brooms to the ballpark here today. We'll talk to Josh when we come back after this on the On Deck Show, built by Menards on the Brewers Radio Network.
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17: 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Brewers and Marlins getting set for game three of this three-game series. And just a quick note for you that are making your way to the ballpark here for today's game. There is an accident on 94 eastbound near Holly Road, and so we want to make sure that you take your time getting here. If you need alternate routes to take, please find those alternate routes and be careful getting here, because there has been an accident and it is backing up 94 eastbound. Josh Maurer joining me now as we get set for the Brewers going for a sweep. When you looked at this series coming out of the break and you saw the pitching matchups, you knew that the Brewers were going to be tested. They win an extra innings game on Friday, and then just kind of
0: put the pedal to the metal as they came from behind and took care of the Marlins. Yes, they really got the running game going against this Marlins team.
2: And I think coming into the series, you worried you wouldn't have a lot of chances to score because of the pitchers that Miami was going to throw at you, Sandy Alcantara and Max Meyer, and it's been the opposite. They've had tons of chances. I mean, the Brewers lane, they've got because of the pitchers that Miami was going to throw at you, Sandy Alcantara and Max Meyer, and it's been the opposite. They've had tons of chances. I mean, the Brewers lane, they've got 31 base runners first two games of this series. So they've put guys on, they've been aggressive, and it's a big reason why they've won the first couple.
0: A big theme of why they've won a lot of games this year, patience at the plate, working counts, getting deep into counts.
2: Yeah, they really have done that, and I think frustrated these Marlins pitchers. It's been one of those Brewers-type series where the offense has really made the pitcher feel them.
0: Don't leave the zone. The Brewers have been really good at that very key point all season long at the plate. 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Toyota, let's go places. The manager, Pat Murphy, joins me when we return after this on the On Deck Show, built by Menard.

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2: Tom Cotton was on Fox this morning. He was asked about this influence campaign from Israel. And he sits on, he may be the chairman of the Senate Intelligence Committee, certainly a senior member of that committee, if not. And I want to play for you what is the video with the audio. It's sped up, not by us, but whoever edited it. But it is accurate. So listen very carefully. Here we go.
3: No, Dana, I'm not aware of any intelligence about a secret influence operation to try to change American public opinion on negotiating under the Memorandum of Understanding. To the extent American public opinion has changed, I suspect it's because of what Donald Trump says, that Iran's leaders are revolutionary fanatics, they're scum, they're sick, they're evil, and last week they started randomly shooting up ships in their neighbors again. These are not people that are serious about making a deal. They've never been serious about making a deal. As President Trump has said, the last couple of weeks have revealed that. That's why we put the blockade back in place. We put sanctions in place. We're hitting military targets in southern Iran that allowed them to harass the Strait of Hormuz. I commend the president for those actions. I think we should just declare that we're going to keep the strait open through the southern channel, assist ships coming through, help protect them from harassing Iranian strikes, and finish the job of putting Iran's military in a position where it can't continue to consistently harass the strait. That's what the victory would look like here, and we're not that far away from it.
2: See, this is a mature, seasoned veteran. Veteran of politics, veteran of the military. Really, I'm quite serious about this. He says, no, there's not some influence campaign. We're not aware of any influence campaign. Really quite astonishing when you think about it, isn't it? Influence campaign. And, of course, it's not Qatar, it's not the Arabs, not the Islamists, it's the Jews in Israel. Now, if people think that some of us are going to put up with this, they're dead wrong. And I'm not just talking about Jews, I'm talking about Christians who care about our country and so forth and so on. We're all in this together. We have to defeat the Marxists and the Islamists and the woke right, the Tucker Carlson types and his ilk. We can't afford to turn this country over to any of them so our children and grandchildren suffer. We just can't do it. And I'm going to use every ounce of influence I have behind this microphone, behind the camera, in books, if people read anymore, I don't know. And we're going to push back. We're going to push back. 100%. They always underestimate us here. Always. And they make a big mistake. Tens of millions of you. They make a big mistake. You see these people have no influence whatsoever. The vote yesterday, Tom Massey. Oh, we love our Tom Massey, says No Pants Gate. Says Bloated Bannon. Says Marjorie Traitor Gang Green. And the list goes on and on and on. They have no influence. None. Every single Republican voted opposite of what all of them wanted, except for Massey. This Massey is a radical libertarian head case, and now he's sort of a Marxist socialist.

0: That's it.
1: And their positions align with 103 House Democrats who voted the way they wanted them to vote. They're in the wrong party. They're in the wrong party. They're in the wrong movement. That's for sure. But that was Tom Cotton this morning on Fox. Dana Perino and Bill Hemmer asking very good questions. That's a hell of a good show, by the way, if you're able to watch it. I can't watch it all the time, but when I can catch it, I catch it. They have a lot of great shows on Fox, actually. Martha McCollum, a big fan of hers. John Roberts, and help me out, Mr. Producer. Sandra Smith, that's a great show. Will's a great show. They're all great shows, really. They really are very, very good. Harris Faulkner's program. I could go on and on. I shouldn't have started, but I'm a big fan of Fox and Friends during the week. I think they do a great job. Ainsley and Lawrence, Kilmeade, really, really good. Those three in particular. Really good. Brother Hannity and the rest. I'm not going to name the whole lineup, but you know who we mean. Just great. And Ingram, Jesse. Yeah. I'll even say Gutfeld. What do you think? He's good. Trey's good. Did I miss anybody, Mr. Producer? I don't know. I said Trace. Oh, Trace Jack Gallagher. I'm sorry. I said Trey. I meant Trace. Very good. A lot of these people I don't know. You know, I don't hang out in New York or L.A. or whatever. Or I haven't been on some of their shows. Not because I haven't asked, just because I do what I do. But outnumbered is always good. Yep. The weekend hosts are great. They really are. They're great. We love our Maria and who else do we have? Lara Trump we have. All right, I'm testing my memory. Forget it. Gowdy, I like Gowdy a lot. You know, initially I wasn't a Gowdy fan. I like him a lot. He came on the program. He was great. I like him a lot. Marco Rubio, a lot of people want him for president who talk to me, actually. They talk about him all the time. I don't know what he's going to do. He doesn't sound like he's interested, but what do I know? I don't know anything. Marco Rubio at the State Department this morning. They're going after these left-wing hoodlums who push violence and terrorism, the Antifa types, and it's more than that. Cut one, go.
2: For far too long, however, our counterterrorism doctrine has had a blind spot. A blind spot when it comes to extremist violence from the political left. Even today, the very idea that far-left terrorism could be a serious threat is treated as a right-wing fever dream, or worse, as a dangerous fascist conspiracy. It's treated this way by many in the press, by many in academia and our universities, and by many of our legacy institutions. You will no doubt see the dogma rear its head in the coverage of this very conference. In spite of the clear and the undeniable reality, in spite of the objective numbers and statistics, in spite of the fact that in this room today, there are representatives from across the political spectrum, we will hear that this kind of organized violence and terror will be dismissed. It will be dismissed as a partisan fiction. A whole industry grew up in our countries around the study of extremism. We have think tanks and fellowships and journals and consultancies with the unspoken understanding among them that the only kind of political violence that was a true threat to our system, that only one kind of political violence was a true threat to the system. A bomb planted by a neo-Nazi group was a nefarious and murderous act of evil. It is. But a bomb planted by a Marxist revolutionary, well, that's just merely a tragic excess of idealism. Perhaps its means were misplaced or overzealous, but its ends were virtuous and just. That's the implication of how they treat it.
1: Right on. Cut two, go.
2: For years, this extraordinary ideological prejudice was embedded in the way we talked about political violence and extremism. It was repeated again and again until it was accepted as the neutral and objective baseline, so entrenched in the mainstream conventional wisdom that it came to be regarded as an apolitical fact. It is the reason why, here in my country, so many people in positions of power have repeatedly dismissed acts of violence and even terrorism as legitimate forms of political expression so long as they served a left-wing cause. It is why during those so-called George Floyd riots in the summer of 2020, as criminals and extremists burned and looted their way through America's great cities and nearly brought the country to its knees, city governments all across the country simply refused to prosecute the people conducting these acts of violence and terror. It is the reason for the now infamous image, maybe you all recall this, of a news anchor from a very prominent agency, a news anchor, standing in a neighborhood, consumed in flames. Meanwhile, the cry on the bottom read that the protests were mostly peaceful. This was something worse than a double standard. Left-wing violence was not just excused. It was treated as sacrosanct, a protected class unto itself. That era has to end.
1: Really good. Cut three, go.
2: This is a distinctive and unique evil. It has always been driven by a hatred, above all else, a hatred for civilization itself. It is a revolt of the worst against the best, a revolt of the weak and the cowardly against the strong and the good. It is perpetrated by those who cannot build, who cannot create, who cannot achieve great things, and take their revenge upon the world for their own inadequacy by seeking to destroy those who can. This is what radical leftism is. It may wear various different slogans and ideologies across place and time. They can call themselves anti-capitalist or anti-imperialist or communist or anarchist or Marxist, but the fundamental character is always the same. It's always the same. It is a poisonous resentment cloaked in the language of equality and justice, liberation, an overwhelming need to tear down what greater men have built, to wreck what is beautiful and what is right on behalf of people who are only filled with ugliness and have nothing else to offer the world. Through violence and through terror, they once again seek to impose their ugliness on all of us.
1: Very well said. One more, cut four, go.
2: And today we face a new wave of this old evil. Here in the United States, the share of left-wing terrorist attacks and plots has risen to levels not seen in decades. In Germany, far-left violence has jumped by more than 40% in just the last year alone. In Greece, more than 80% of radical violence is now driven by far-left and anarchist actors. These are not abstract statistics. Americans have seen what those numbers mean. An all-out assault on our immigration officers, sniper attacks, explosives, armed ambushes, a transgender shooter opening fire on Catholic elementary school students as they pray, his gun marked with slogans like, "Where is your God now?" A healthcare executive executed in cold blood in the streets, multiple assassination attempts on a sitting president, and the murder of the greatest conservative activist of a generation, a man who happened to also be a husband and the father of two young children, shot and killed while speaking to a crowd of students.
1: Yep. So true. I never quite get over that one. Just I don't see myself or much of the nation getting over it. The haters will hate because that's what they do. They hate over Charlie. They hate over Lindsey Graham. They hate over Rush Limbaugh. Just a matter of time till they hate over yours truly. And they hate you too. We'll be right back.
0: Much lovin'.
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All right, I'm going to read something to you from the Jewish Insider. Adam Smith, Democrat, Washington State. He is on the Armed Services Committee. Says he was pressured to vote against Israel aid by violent far-left activists. Violent far-left activists. His home was vandalized, and a staffer was assaulted over his stance on Israel policy. Now, I would like the president and vice president to speak out about this, particularly the vice president, or anybody else for that matter. So this congressman's home was vandalized. A staffer was assaulted by far-left thugs who opposed his position on Israel because he's a Democrat. Now, is this going to get national attention anywhere? I don't think it will. I don't think it will. But it should. And it's not being reported. It's not being reported at all, except by me. And I'm going to post it. Did I send it to you, Mr. Producer? It froze, the damn thing. All right. I think I did send it just now with a statement. But what do you think about that, America? Yeah, exactly. Exactly. Monetary goal. We love our friends at Monetary Goal. We surely do. 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The way you take on communists and Islamists is with our principles, with our values and our ideas. They're much more attractive than the propaganda and the sloganeering and the agitprop of the left. They simply are. Much more, as far as I'm concerned. You really ought to try it. But first we need to learn it, right? First we need to learn it. Yeah. All right. When we come back, there's a lot more. I'm writing something for social media as I speak. Let's see here.
There we go. You might want to check it out. All right, folks. God bless you. We'll be right back.

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3: 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I was a student in these classes when I was in high school. 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And it's not just subject matter. It's a potential career. It's a potential passion. And you get to work with students and see them going on to careers in this field. I get to work with students in the most unique setting, a setting that's technical, creative, and hands-on. And I think when you bring teachers and students together like that, you get to see a different side of their potential. There is nothing more exciting than that.
2: If this seems like something you'd be interested in, go to acteonline.org and search for Teach CTE.
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4: The death toll climbs. I'm Angelo Bavaro, Fox News. The U.S. announcing another death of a service member in addition to the discovery of remains as it launched more airstrikes at Iran today in response to the killing of U.S. troops in Jordan.
5: There was that strike at the base in Jordan, and we reported that two service members had been killed and a third was missing. Well, remains have now been found, and steps are being taken for a positive identification. In northern Iraq, there was a team that was disposing of the explosives from the warhead in an Iranian attack drone. Something went wrong in that controlled explosion, and another U.S. service member was killed. The identities are being withheld out of respect for the families of the fallen. Iran has menaced that base in Jordan and other bases in the region with drones and missiles. Most are intercepted, but on Friday, one got through the defenses. Central Command says this eighth night of intensified strikes is intended to punish the Revolutionary Guard forces who launched the attacks that killed the U.S. service members in Jordan.
4: Fox's Mike Tobin. The Trump administration is ramping up.

0: off the federal registry.
1: Fox is not only Chuck. Ryan Fox of New Zealand survived the back nine of the Royal Burke deal and delivered the biggest putt of his life Sunday with a 12-foot birdie on the final hole to win the British Open. 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
1: At least six people are dead after a 5.5 magnitude earthquake shook the Andes region of Peru. More than 20 people were injured and 300 have been displaced. President Trump addressing his concerns last week about election integrity in a national address. Some in Congress continue to push back, though.
4: The president released documentation he said proves fraud and foreign interference as he ran for a second consecutive term. Democratic Senator Mark Warner said on CBS Face the Nation that was on his watch.
5: The only election that Trump is concerned about is 2020. Mm-hmm. That was the election that his administration was in charge of.
4: GOP Congressman James Comer said on Fox's The Sunday Briefing, presenting photo ID and proof of citizenship makes sense to him.
6: It's not that complicated, and for the life of me, I don't understand why there are so many senators who oppose that.
4: Senate Republican leaders say they don't have the votes to pass the Save America Act. Grinnell Scott, Fox News.
1: New York City Mayor Zohra Mamdani is considering the arrest of Israel's prime minister ahead of his visit to the Big Apple.
7: New York City Mayor Zohra Mamdani says his legal team is reviewing whether the city could arrest Israeli Prime Minister Benjamin Netanyahu if he visits for the UN General Assembly in September. Mamdani claims that Netanyahu should be charged by the International Criminal Court with war crimes. Israel rejects the allegations that the U.S. does not recognize the court's jurisdiction. Israeli officials say Netanyahu plans to attend the UN gathering despite Mamdani's comments.
1: That is Fox's Chanley Painter. U.S. Ambassador to the UN Mike Waltz says Mamdani has no legal authority to arrest Netanyahu. A second person has died from Legionnaire's disease in New York City, but health officials say there has been an overall decline in new cases. The city reported at least 72 cases in the latest outbreak. I'm Angelo Bavaro, and this is Fox News.
8: Tonight we'll see areas of smoke and otherwise partly cloudy skies and a low of 63. And Monday we'll see mixed skies with a high of 84, but we are tracking chances of showers and storms, some of them being severe. And Tuesday will be sunny and cooler with a high of 78. With your storm track forecast, I'm meteorologist Sandra Blanke.
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14: 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John Fetterman.

0: He's at something called the Hill Nation Summit. I guess it's the Hill newspaper. And he had this to say to the nation, his fellow Democrats. This man is very courageous. Cut 9, go.
1: My long-term concern has been with the Democratic Party, as I am a member of that, is that our party is going to back away and turn their back to Israel. If our party ever becomes, and just make it official, as the anti-Israel party, you know, that's when I would leave, because that's been a moral clarity for me.
0: Now, I looked at a poll in Pennsylvania. And the Democrats do not like Fetterman. He's a Democrat. Now, keep something in mind. Blue-collar Democrats, no doubt, do like Fetterman. It is the college types, the younger types, and so forth and so on. You know, the cops like Fetterman, the firefighters like Fetterman, the miners like Fetterman, and so forth and so on. Blue-collar Democrats, of which there are many in Pennsylvania. Pennsylvania has the highest percentage of union households in the country. Did you know that, Mr. Producer? It's a fairly conservative state. By instinct and common sense. But you see what he said. I mean, he's taking it right to the hard left. He sounds more conservative and Republican when it comes to Israel than some of these woke right neo-fascists who claim to be Republicans, or some other Republicans who are isolationists. He's more solid than they are, as a matter of fact. And he's very friendly, you know, when you talk to him, very friendly. He's those things and more. But it's interesting that Tom Massey hates Netanyahu, that Jasmine Crockett hates Netanyahu. They hate him because he's strong. He's a strong leader of that country, and they're trying to undermine him, and they want him to lose. The left in Israel is horrendous. They're no better than they are here. Marjorie Trader Gangreen was on Young Turks. Young Turks, these are mostly individuals who are Islamists, who hate America, who trash Christians and Jews. So there's Marjorie Trader Gangreen, and she's on that program. She's on that program because she's completely sold out. It's amazing, isn't it, watching some of these people? It's actually grotesque. She resigned just in time to get her lifetime pension, even though she's a multimillionaire. She's a freed, a fraud, and a phony. So she's on with the Young Turks. Cenk what's-his-name comes from Turkey, or his ancestors do, and he is a horrible anti-American, a horrible Jew hater, a horrible Christian hater. He's a despicable subhuman. That's right, I said it. So she goes on that show. Cut 15, go.
2: I disagreed wholeheartedly with many of his policies.
0: So she's talking about Lindsey Graham. Lindsey Graham, who's been gone less than a week. Less than a week. And she goes on this program to talk about Lindsey Graham. Go ahead.
2: Was a neocon warmonger. He was a murderer. He wanted to wipe out and kill many innocent people in Iran, in Gaza, in Lebanon. He supported war more than anything. He never wanted peace. The only time he may have been interested in peace was because this war is hurting the midterms for President Trump and Republicans. However, one thing about Lindsey Graham that we can all say for sure is he was a dedicated Zionist. And that's why he worked so diligently to send as much money as possible, weapons as possible for Israel.
0: She is a horrendous bigot and anti-Semite, isn't she? How is she any different than the Islamists and the Marxists and the woke Reich, R-E-I-C-H. She is the woke Reich. Just disgusting. A disgusting person through and through. Go ahead.
2: He was also, he may have been an elected U.S. senator, but he really was the greatest lobbyist that the military-industrial complex...
0: Look how she puts down our country, military-industrial complex. You know who loves to hear this? Putin, Xi, Un, the inbreds that run these Arab countries, Erdogan, on The View, on all the left-wing shows now. There she is on the Young Turks. Spewing exactly what they want her to spew, tap dancing exactly the way they want her to tap dance. Absolutely grotesque. Absolutely sickening. Go ahead.
2: Never have holding power in Washington, and his state, South Carolina, has over 400 military contractors, over 400 that Lindsey Graham made sure that got all types of contracts.
0: See, there's nothing good about Lindsey Graham. You understand? He's a sellout, industrial complex. He made sure that the contractors were taken care of. He was a Zionist. He was a warmonger. He's responsible for the murder of a zillion people. This is a hard, hard person. I won't even call her a human being. She is a detestable person. And I wanted you to hear it with your own ears. Go ahead.
2: Got all types of U.S. tax dollars to continue their work to serve the military.
0: Yeah, no, Georgia never gets any money for its military installations, does it? But go ahead. Just disgusting. And stupid. Dumb as a doorknob, this woman. Stupid as they come. She wanted to be a senator, too. I wonder what candidate she would support for president, Mr. Producer, in the Republican Party. I think I know, don't you? Oh, yeah, well, I think we know. Just repulsive. Mm-hmm. Hard to even know what to say about somebody like this. Lindsey Graham served in the military. Lindsey Graham took care of his young sister at the time when both of his parents died. Lindsey Graham was a self-made man. Unlike her, he didn't become a multimillionaire while he was in office, unlike Marjorie Traitor Gangrene. He was loyal to his country. She was not. She was loyal to the. He was loyal, rather, to the president. She was not. He stood for a statewide election over and over again, and he won very comfortably, very comfortable margins. Very comfortable margins. She resigned so she wouldn't have to face opposition, and so she could get her pension, lifetime pension, despite the fact that she's a multimillionaire and made all that money while in office. Really a horrible person. Just going on these shows and making statements like this. And she's not alone. No pants, Matt Gaetz. No pants, Matt Gaetz. He's another one. Bloated Bannon. Always has one foot out of jail. He's another one. You go down the list. Where's Tucker Carlson today? Nobody cares anymore, do they? No, nobody gives a damn. I'll be right back.
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There's so much going on, it's a little overwhelming. It's Thursday, isn't it, Mr. Producer? The president's going to give a speech at 9 about a variety of things, I believe, including Chinese interference, I believe, they say, with the 2020 election. And that he's got information related to that. I think that'll be very interesting, as a matter of fact. As well as other things, I believe. So we shall, 9 p.m. after the program. The other thing I like is on Thursday nights after my program on ION, they have the FBI program, which I love. And they also have, on Monday, Chicago PD. That's got to be my favorite show, I think. Listen to this. CIA reveals how long Russian soldiers survive on the battlefield. Listen to this. The Russian army loses about 7,000 soldiers every single week, Mr. Producer. Every week. Russian soldiers on the battlefield in Ukraine survive for an average of just 20 to 30 minutes. The main reason for the extremely short life expectancy of Russian troops is the widespread use of Ukrainian AI-powered drones, stated CIA Director John Ratcliffe to Bloomberg Reports. According to Ratcliffe, U.S. intel fully aligns with open-source reports describing the catastrophic situation facing new Russian army recruits. So they know when they're going in, they're not going to survive. According to Ratcliffe, U.S. intel fully... Okay, I've said that already. That's because AI-powered drones have gotten to be such specialized, low-cost killing machines, Ratcliffe said. He added that despite Russia's significant advantage in manpower, Ukraine's defense forces have managed to hold back Russian advances thanks to technological innovations in drone warfare. U.S. officials say the Russian army is losing around 7,000 soldiers every week. Ukrainian President Zelensky has previously said that more than 80% of enemy targets are now destroyed using drones. And they're hitting deep into Russia, 1,500, 1,700 miles, and they're hitting their oil platforms. Given their effectiveness, Washington and its allies are considering additional funding for Ukrainian drone development programs. They're also seeking access to the underlying technologies of their AI systems. So here's a country that has had its back against the wall. Cities being hit by ballistic missiles fired by Russia. And yet they have the fortitude to develop these technologies. That is incredible. Israel has to do the same thing. Taiwan's doing the same thing. Sursky recently said the Russian forces lose more than 400 soldiers in the Donetsk region to capture just 1 square kilometer of territory. According to available data, the number of Russians willing to fight has fallen by 20% over the past year. The first quarter of 2026, only 71,200 people received one-time enlistment bonuses after signing contracts with the Russian Ministry of Defense. What a bloodbath. That's not to say Ukrainians aren't dying. They are, but not to the extent the Russians are dying. To be perfectly honest about it. So this is the CIA revealing this. President Trump is going to reveal, according to our friend at Right Scoop Brian, how China helped Biden steal the election in 2020 during the presidential address. Well, then I don't think Xi is his friend, do you? I don't think Xi is anybody's friend. Paul Sperry with Real Clear Investigations reported last night that President Trump's address tonight will detail how China interfered with the election in 2020 to help Joe Biden win. The president's awfully forgiving. He's forgiving of the Iranians who want to assassinate him and his family, in my opinion. He's forgiving of China and Xi. Some people in our country stab him in the back. Forgiving of them. It will also show a ton of non-citizens on voter rolls around the country. Here's what he wrote. That is Paul Sperry. The really big news President Trump plans to announce, according to an administration source who's read a draft of his speech, includes
bombshell evidence China interfered in the 2020 election to help Joe Biden win, including hacking into state voter registration databases and stealing information on tens of thousands of voters, ostensibly to manufacture mail-in ballots for Biden. No wonder ABC, and I think it was NBC, are not going to cover this primetime address. They have their narrative, and they don't want it to be affected in any way. The evidence, which details alarming vulnerabilities of election infrastructure, is based on four sets of declassified documents, which will be released on Friday, which were recently unearthed from suppressed FBI, CIA, and ODNI records, according to the well-placed source. Hope that's not the guy that was handling the monitors, Mr. Producer. That guy was forced out, and he's under investigation. Did you read all that? Teleprompter guy. The intelligence had been buried in a massive cover-up of Beijing's hacking capabilities and influence operations aimed at supporting Biden. Other vulnerabilities compromising the U.S. election system, according to a draft of the president's speech, includes the existence of more than 100,000 non-citizens, including illegal immigrants, on voter rolls. Now, I can tell you, as the former president of Landmark Legal Foundation, and now Landmark's doing a fantastic job as well, probably even better than when I was there, but nonetheless, we can't get these Democrat states to clean up their voter rolls. They won't remove dead people. They won't remove people who are on there twice. They won't remove people they haven't vetted. They won't remove people who can't prove their citizenship. They're supposed to, under federal law, I can't remember, I think it's every 2 years, give or take, but they won't do it. These Democrat states won't do it. Why? Because they support corruption and fraud. That's why. It's that simple. If this is all true, as Brian writes at Right Scoop, this will be a very consequential speech, but of course, the networks won't care and the media won't care because they have their narrative that this is all nonsense, this is all made up. But I doubt that very much. The president's going to give a speech, and right away you'll see these media outlets and these aggregate outlets like Mediaite. Look how he lies. He's been challenged here, and they say that's not true there, and so forth and so on. That's the way it works. That's the way it works. Americans are angry about data centers. Did you know that, Mr. Producer? Americans are angry about data centers. It's just another shiny object that the left waves in front of your face, America. They always have to have a cause, these dime store revolutionaries. They always have to have a cause. It's climate change, or it's ALAR, or it's whatever it is. And now it's data centers. Because there's something wrong with data centers. More when I return.

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11: Tonight we'll see areas of smoke and otherwise partly cloudy skies and a low of 63. And Monday we'll see mixed skies with a high of 84, but we are tracking chances of showers and storms, some of them being severe. And Tuesday will be sunny and cooler with a high of 78. With your storm track forecast, I'm meteorologist Tanner Blonkey.
9: Get the latest forecast, street-level zoom-in radar, and weather watches and warnings anytime at WSAU.com/weather.
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1: Have you ever noticed the left is always carrying water for our enemies and adversaries? Have you noticed that? Like this, Reuters, Americans are angry about data centers. Politicians are feeling the pressure. Saline Township, Michigan. From Michigan Avenue, Saline Township looks like any other farming community with its corn and soybean fields, silos, and grain elevators. Just down the road, though, cranes reach out about towering fences at the site of a $16 billion project, one that has turned this town of 2,400 people into the latest U.S. flashpoint over AI data centers. Now, hold on. This is a little different. If you're building a data center in the middle of a tiny town, and you're going to completely change the nature of the town, to me, that's a different issue. But if you have areas of the country and so forth and so on, where building something like this isn't particularly unique or unusual or what have you, then that should not be an issue. Dubbed the barn by its consortium of developers, Oracle, OpenAI, Related Digital, Blackstone, and Wallbridge, the Stargate data center is expected to stretch over 250 acres. And the construction is moving ahead despite resistance from residents concerned about its impact on the water supply, its power grid, and its rural character. And I think it's mostly the rural character that people are upset about. And again, I don't necessarily disagree with that. But there are places to put these things that won't affect the rural character of anything. And there's obviously some movement going on, heavily funded by some sources, to get us to pull back from AI, period, so that the Communist Chinese own the whole field. It would be like the Communist Chinese owning all the computer data information around the world. And this AI, as you know maybe from your own little experiences online doing research, is like super fast in developing knowledge and information. And imagine having that for military equipment and technology and medical technology and so forth and so on. Imagine having that and being a step ahead. And that's what the race is all about. This is like the race to the moon, but even more important. Even more important. This is becoming AI almost what's unthinkable. Where machines are able to generate knowledge that surpasses what human beings are able to generate. Is that incredible, Mr. Producer? Now, the problem is, if we stop doing it, if we're concerned about it, the Communist Chinese are not going to stop doing it. The Russians aren't going to stop doing it. And that's the problem. That's the problem. Their machines will effectively be smarter than our machines, which means their capabilities will be head and shoulders over our capabilities. And so, when you have, like, Hochul in New York, who has a moratorium on AI data centers. How nuts is that? Or other blue states are considering it. You can have zoning rules in place and manage it that way, but to have a total moratorium throughout the state is nuts. It's crazy. And there's no question that our enemies don't want us to succeed in this. They write, as backlash spreads, the fight over data centers is no longer confined to town councils, leaving politicians here and across the nation scrambling to keep up. With Michigan's Democratic primary for U.S. Senate looming on August 4 in a race that will help determine the balance of power in Washington, candidates are weighing the benefits of AI development with mounting voter concerns. Now, of course, the media here is going to side with the left, like it did with climate change, like it does with everything. With everything. And they'll keep doing it. Now, there are some rural areas that are so rural, there aren't a lot of people there. And I suppose you could build these facilities in places like that. Why not? Why not? But it'll be up to each community and each state. That's how it works. But there needs to be a national prioritization of this. Because this is the cutting edge. The AI industry is the cutting edge. And you need these big power and data centers to support them. Now you're getting fear-mongering like we did with fracking. You remember all the fear-mongering with fracking, ladies and gentlemen? Oh, you're going to ruin the water supply. Oh, you're going to cause earthquakes. Oh, it does none of that. It's the cleanest form of extracting oil that exists. And so the degrowthers, as we call them, the degrowthers don't want AI data centers, and so they will tell you that your energy costs will go up, they'll pollute the water and so forth and so on. Energy costs go up because many of you live in Democrat cities or Democrat communities and states, and they reduce production through regulation, through phony climate change arguments, and that's why you have less energy at a higher price, more demand, less supply. And you don't have it in most red states or red areas. That's called market economics. That's basic stuff. That's why the price is high. That's why there's shortages. That's why the price of gasoline is high in most of these states. New York, Illinois, California. Go right down the blue states. Even some red states. But mostly the blue states. Affordability, you know. The fight in saline illustrates both the depth of public opposition and the difficulty of finding policy solutions. Well, it's the depth of public opposition there, which I understand, but not everywhere. Now, I don't know if there's public opposition in Loudoun County, Virginia, but this is ground zero for these AI data centers. They are literally everywhere, Mr. Producer. And some of them are as big as football fields. And you've got the Potomac River here, and you've got other ways of handling it. And let me tell you something. They pay an enormous amount in taxes into the county. Enormous amount of taxes into the county. I understand the aesthetics. And that localities need to be careful on where these places are put. But we need them. And they shouldn't all be based in basically one county in one state in America that supplies all of this information to the rest of the country. It needs to be spread out. There needs to be other areas where these massive data centers exist. And you know who's driving the data center interest most of all? We, the consumer. We want more and more information. We want it at our fingertips. We want to be more competitive than the next guy. Some of you even in college or whatever, you're doing term papers, you turn to AI. Everybody's kind of using AI now, aren't they, Mr. Producer? Everyone. Businesses are using it all over the country, all over the world. So we should just stop and surrender and say, no, we're not going to do that? We can't do that. That's crazy. And so we have to have places where we put them. And there's going to be a lot of them. The president is very forward-thinking on this. He's talked about miniature nuclear power plants connected to each one of these buildings. It wouldn't take much. It would be brilliant, actually. Brilliant. But then you'll have the same leftists opposing nuclear power, opposing fracking, opposing gasoline-run automobiles and trucks, opposing any more electrical wires. These are the socialists, these are the Marxists. You see, you keep talking about affordability as they drive up the price of everything. Everything. I want to tell you about this incredible company. And it is an incredible startup company. They're doing very, very well thanks to you and this program. And most of all, their product and their customer service. Do you really want another summer like last summer? Barely sleeping because you were too hot all night long. Now, it's especially pertinent now because we're going to have like a week of incredibly hot temperatures in the Midwest and up along the East Coast and the Southwest. It's going to be brutal. Now, a lot of people blame the summer heat for bad sleep, when really it may be their mattress trapping heat. So it's very, very hot, and your mattress is soaking up that heat. And you're lying on that mattress, and you're hot. That's exactly why I switched to Ghost Bed. 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Hello? Nobody does this. Ghost Bed does it. Nobody else. Ghost Bed gives you 101 nights to try it at home. So you can sleep on it. You can check it out. 101 nights. You can sleep on it all summer long, right into the fall. And you will feel the difference for yourself. And they are so sure of it. 101 nights to try it. 101 nights. Nobody does that except Ghost Bed. Nobody else. 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

0: Democrat odds against Susan Collins jump after Graham Platner drops out, analyst says. This is worrisome, is it not? CNN chief data analyst Harry Etten has revealed a surprising shift in the main Senate race as Molly Spragan reported for LGBTQ Nation following the departure of Democrat candidate Graham Platner amid public allegations. Polling data indicates the party's chances of ousting incumbent Republican Senator Susan Collins have actually increased significantly. I was afraid of this. Before Platner dropped out, Democrats held a 50% chance of winning the seat. That number has supposedly jumped to 63%, according to the analysis. Platner was severely underperforming the baseline fundamentals in Maine, while Collins had seen her own popularity dip into negative territory. Now that the race has opened up, a generic Democratic candidate is polling significantly higher against a generic Republican. The shift suggests a fresh challenger could successfully leverage the state's underlying political fundamentals. You know what this sounds like to me? BS. He goes on and on and on. I am worried about it, though, because Platner was a very weak candidate, given all the problems he had. That doesn't mean Collins is going to lose, but it does mean she's going to have a tougher time, in my opinion. That is something to worry about, and I'm worried about it. I endorsed her, not because I agree with everything, but because I know the Democrats are friggin' nuts, that's why, and they're only worse than they've ever been. Summertime is a time of high prices. 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Maybe you're taking a trip. Maybe you need to replace your AC system, your HVAC system. 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You're changing your windows. Summertime's a time where you have to do a lot. You do a lot. 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Prepare for college. 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
0: Mm-hmm. Can you repeat that? No, not really. We don't want them to repeat that, do we? No, we don't. No, we don't. Let's see here. My this computer, the email, doing my best, but things disappear, you know? You know how that is? Maybe you don't, but I know how it is. Hold on 1 second here. As much as we try, DHS chief faces crisis moment, mounting arrests, fatal shootings. You see, if you're this guy Mayorkas, I believe that was his name, and you open the borders, and you let in criminals, you let in murderers, you let in terrorists, you let in rapists, you let in pedophiles, you let them in, and you let in millions and millions of illegal aliens, the press will love you. No complaints, no tracking missing children, no tracking missing women sold into sex slavery, no. No tracking all the crimes committed by illegal aliens, no. You don't pay a price for it. But if you're trying to enforce our immigration laws, first Kristi Noem and now Mark Wayne Mullen, you come under vicious, vicious attack. And I'll explain that when we return in the Power Hour, Hour 3. We'll be right back.

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8: U.S. service members have died. I'm Carmen Roberts, Fox News. U.S. military recovers the body of the soldier missing in Jordan after Iran struck that base Friday night. Two other soldiers were killed in action during that night, and now we are learning that a fourth soldier died yesterday in Iraq. Fox's Alex Hogan has more from Washington.
9: Central Command says that service member was killed Saturday. That was during a controlled detonation of an unexploded ordnance in northern Iraq from a downed one-way Iranian attack drone, and it follows yesterday's announcement that two U.S. service members had died, one went missing, and four were evacuated to Jordanian hospitals after that Iranian missile and drone attack on a base in Jordan on Friday. U.S. forces today carried out their eighth consecutive night of attacks on Iran, just as Iran continues to carry out its own strikes. And today, Jordan's armed forces say that they shot down three Iranian missiles, and the U.S. embassy there in Jordan has warned Americans today to refrain from traveling to the airport or to the seaport.
8: Iran's supreme leader has reportedly left Iran. The Times of Israel cites Saudi media in reporting that Mujtaba Khamenei left the country, although Tehran has not confirmed that. Khamenei was not seen in public since taking power after his father's death on the first day of the war in February. Spain wins the FIFA World Cup Championship. The team absolutely dominated the match in possession and shots attempts and defeated defending champs Argentina in extra time.
10: We started the final 15-minute period of this World Cup final, and Ferran Torres, who had been sent on as a substitute, scored that goal.

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1: A vote to end military aid to Israel exposes a rift in the Democratic Party.
2: Democratic Pennsylvania Senator John Fetterman threatening to desert his party if the party deserts Israel. The left says the party simply represents where its voters stand. Even Democrats who favor the aid pin the change on Israel. Missouri Democrat Wesley Bell opposed cutting off money to Israel. He faces Israel skeptic Cori Bush in next month's primary. Pro-Israel Republicans worry about the Democrats' anti-Israel tie. Fetterman says Democrats need him, especially if Democrats flip four seats to claim the majority. If Fetterman bolts, he could swing Senate control to the GOP. On Capitol Hill, Chad Pergram, Fox News.
1: A 5.5 magnitude earthquake rocked the Andes region of Peru last night, killing at least six people, injuring more than 30, and displacing some 300. Peru's National Defense Institute said that the number of missing is still unknown. Several buildings, including a church, collapsed. Others were damaged, and the use of rustic adobe materials is contributed to all that damage. Earthquakes are frequent in Peru, which is located in Pacific's Ring of Fire. Christopher Nolan is defending his diverse cast of his new film, The Odyssey. The Oscar-winning director says casting stars like Zendaya and Tom Holland helped introduce Homer's epic to a new generation. Some fans, though, have criticized the film's modern interpretation of the classic story. And Nolan tells Fox and Friends,
3: "The thing about Homer is, you know, it touches on timeless things, universal truths and everything. And so I think it's fascinated cultures for 3,000 years.
1: And gas prices reached $4 a gallon again. AAA says the prices rose for a fifth straight day as the Iran war amplifies. I'm Carmen Roberts, and this is Fox News.
4: Tonight we'll see areas of smoke and otherwise partly cloudy skies and a low of 63. And Monday we'll see mixed skies with a high of 84, but we are tracking chances of showers and storms, some of them being severe. And Tuesday will be sunny and cooler with a high of 78. With your storm track forecast, I'm meteorologist Tanner Blonky.
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7: 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Okay, kids, you know what time it is? You know what time it is? It's Outlaw Radio time!

0: It is muy caliente out there. It is hot. I'm sweating like a substitute teacher in East L.A. It's hot. You got any weather your way? Any weather? It's been hot. New York City, man, just sweating their huevos off. Welcome to the Big Dog of Broadcasting, known as Magic Match Outlaw Radio on YouTube, on Rumble, on X, and the fighter radio stations throughout the country. What's up? What's up? What's up? Beth and Jody. Today. Remember, Mark, last Saturday, sitting outside after the show,
1: Yeah. And
0: I mentioned about Iran, and I said, you know, something is just not right here.
1: Yeah.
0: There's another shoe that will drop soon on this, because this ain't smelling right. Doesn't pass the smell test. And then, of course, a few days later,
2: canceled.
0: not one to boast. Yeah, well, canceled because

0: Because those Iranians, they can't behave.
1: No. Well,
0: they simply can't behave.
1: Well, what a shock.
0: I mean, they're bombing ships in the strait, and it's like, well, that wasn't part of that MOU. That must have been a little detail that we forgot. I'll get into that in a few minutes. But, yeah, I knew it, man. It's just, and I thought Trump was sort of quiet on, you know, all of the infections that we're getting from Iran and not following the guidelines of that MOU, EIEIO, and on that farm there was an M, MOU, O. Activists demand black English be pushed on kids in California preschools. Just another reason to live here in this formerly great state of California, my friends.
2: Ain't no thing.
0: Activists are pushing for black English to be legitimized in preschool as a way to build children's literacy skills in California.
2: Ain't no thing.
0: Wait, this is to improve literacy skills?
1: Yeah, of course.
0: The Black Californians United for Early Care and Education is part of a movement to challenge harmful language hierarchies and affirm black English as a legitimate rule guide. Isn't there English exists, right?
3: And that's it.
0: And that, wouldn't you assume that that would, it's English. But black English, they want this to be a legitimate rule-governed language rooted in black history, culture, and community.
1: The I got the shiz nine on the vertebrae, come on.
0: The movement, see, you could be a teacher,
1: I
0: Dave.
1: I am a teacher, yeah.
0: The movement also seeks to address how language bias shows up in early learning spaces and how it can be dismantled. Well, it's not language bias, it's just learned English. That's pretty much it. And some people even learn other languages, like Spanish, which I wish I knew, and Tattoo Dave knows it fluently.
2: Ain't no thing.
0: I don't want my son to walk into any room and feel like his voice is not valued or his perspective can't be heard because he's not saying it one way or the other. She also remembers how speaking black English and full of slangs and grammatical errors, so it came with a lot of embarrassment. This nonprofit organization, Black East, is centered around a 10-point policy plan that seeks to gain reparations. Of course it does. Or I should say, of course it do. And help black,
1: straight it does.
0: Yeah, help black children, families, and workers. California released a plan promoting early dual language learning and calling on the state's education system to support bilingual. I mentioned that for those of you across the country saying, well, that's California. What does that have to do with me? Oh, it has everything to do with you because it starts here.
3: Trickle down.
1: It has everything to do with all of us.
0: Oh, yeah. All the crap starts here in California. We talk about multilinguals, but we don't include black children who may be African-American English speakers. The director of the Children's Equity Project, Ixgred Soto Boykin, said, Williams, which, by the way, that would be a great name for a morning show host on radio or a comedian. And now on stage 7, it's the great Soto Boykin. Williams also recalled her experience in having to talk white. So grammatic, if you're speaking grammatical English, then that's white?
3: That's racist.
0: That's racist, and you're giving in? You're giving in to the man?
3: Apparently.
0: Yeah, and talking in her comfortable English and feeling insecure. Well, then just speak correctly.
3: This has nothing to do with teaching children. And everything to do with indoctrinating.
0: Oh, of course it did.
3: And dividing.
0: And dividing. 100%. Around 20% of American children, 44% of 5 to 17-year-olds in California are considered to be bilingual, according to the National Library Medicine's research in 2020. And Newsom, of course, jumping on the bandwagon, and the quote from Newsom, we finna teach the homies to talk black English, yo. Coming from our governor, Gavin Newsom, if you could call him that. Following reports that activists were pushing the introduction of black English in California preschools, Governor Gavin Newsom proudly proclaimed, we finna teach the homies black English, yo. California governor confirmed that he was, he has many black friends, and as such, wanted to make black English a centerpiece to every child's educational experience. Because we want every child to learn to communicate with our black brothers and sisters.
1: We fitting to take you out of office, home.
0: you dig, he said. California Department of Education officials were initially hesitant to add black English to the preschool curriculum, but completely caved once Newsom showed how fluent he was in Ebonics. I grew up in a poor black neighborhood, and I know exactly what it means to be a slave, he said. That's why we all got to speak jive.
4: I bring up the practical question. Do we need to all say axe now instead of ask?
0: Oh, that's been going on for years.
4: Mm-hmm.
0: I'm totally like, y'all, man, for real, I ain't rich. I'm an everyday governor just trying to make ends meet.
5: B.S.
0: At publishing time, California's ranking in English test scores dropped to the lowest in the nation, even lower than that of rural West Virginia,
4: whoa,
0: my friends. And, of course, that bit about Newsom is a parody. Do I really have to point that out?
3: No.
0: Hey, KISS bassist Gene Simmons praises America, blasts illegal border crossings. I love that. Man, I know I'm like a broken record when it comes to Gene Simmons, but I love this guy.
1: He's a great Israelite.
0: He's just a Well, you know what he is. He's a great American.
1: Yes, he is.
0: He is a great American.
1: If I was born in Africa, would that make me an African American?
0: Yes. See, that would, but most of our black brethren were not born in Africa.
1: Correct.
0: So that's why I have a problem with that moniker, African American.
4: And Gene Simmons is the definition of capitalism.
0: Oh,
4: look at him, man. He made it. If you want to know what capitalism
0: on
4: is,
0: his own,
4: it's
0: man,
4: right there.
0: On his own. Gene praised the America during a recent concert performance, contrasted illegal border crossings with his own experience of becoming a U.S. citizen legally. This is the greatest country, the I Was Made for Loving You singer proclaimed.
4: Paul Stanley sang that.
0: Well, I had to say that. I know he did. It's true. It is true. In case you don't know it, you are blessed. You're living in the greatest effing country on the planet, and that's called USA. Simmons told the crowd during a solo performance at Summerfest in Milwaukee, good old Milwaukee, Wisconsin.
1: What's up, Wasson?
0: Home of Steve Miller. According to a report, speaking directly to concert goers between songs, Simmons added, I want to tell you why I took a minute to talk about America, because if you've been asleep the last 250 years, tomorrow is America's 250th birthday. It's the greatest country, the rocker asserted. That's why we've had anywhere from 20 million to 30 million illegal immigrants. Why? Because they're willing to break the law and come into the greatest country on the face of the planet right here.
3: Yep.
0: Simmons, who was born in Israel, immigrated to the United States as a child, contrasted illegal border crossings with his own immigration story, stressing that he did so legally. Is that a tough concept?
1: Yep.
0: I myself,
1: for 30 million people, it is.
0: Yeah, I myself am an immigrant, but a legal one, he said. I came through the lawful way. You wait in line, you respect the country, you respect its laws, and then you become a citizen of the USA.
4: Then you become a school teacher like he did.
0: The rock and roll all night singer. Also,
4: he did teach school.
0: And I think he did sing that song, right?
4: Parts of it. They switched off.
0: Okay. Also revealed that he's been invited to Washington, D.C. to participate in the events.
4: He didn't like...
1: Well, technically, he does sing.
4: You want a party? Those are his parts.
0: Oh, yeah.
4: And Paul Stanley would take
1: technically, he sings every song. He's got backup or harmony in every single one. So.
0: I'm honored to say I got to get up at 3:30 this morning to catch a 5 a.m. flight because I've been asked by the White House to narrate the World War II Veterans Honors. That's cool.
3: Yeah.
0: He concluded his remarks by taking a moment to appreciate military sacrifice, declaring, politicians talk the talk, but veterans put their lives out there. Yes, they do, man. All gave some gave all, don't forget. And if you don't like America, please go back to where you effing came from. But he said the word. Yeah. In December, President Trump presented Simmons, a member of the 225 Kennedy Center Honor Class, with a freshly designed gold medallion. It's just all good, man. That's a man who has proven himself. Yeah, Mark, get on that mic.
3: A quick story. When he and his mother immigrated, and as a single mother, he needed to make some money.
1: A single mother?
0: Yes.
3: He and his mother, they had no father.
0: But what you're saying is when Gene was a single mother...
3: Yes. Oh. He got a paper route, and...
0: You learned that from me.
3: Yes. and he went ahead.
0: Why are you telling me a story?
1: Because he tells them worse than you.
3: I tell them worse than you.
0: But don't you find this a noggin scratcher? I told him this story.
1: I find it very difficult.
3: But did you tell the audience this story?
4: Can I go back for a minute? So Gene Simmons is a single mother.
0: Yeah, Gene Simmons.
5: All right. You have an inferred fiduciary duty to learn how to speak English. Get rid of your accent. I did. Be a legal immigrant. I'm a legal immigrant. Come to the country. Just buckle your knees a little bit. Make the effort to learn the culture. Assimilate to the point that you can. You're all proud of who you are, where you come from. I'm Boricua. I'm Albanian. I'm a Jew. I'm a Catholic. Great. Whatever you're proud of, just tip your hat to America, which is the melting pot and makes it all possible. Agree to one culture that we can all communicate with. And then go off and speak Swahili and Farsi and whatever you want to talk. I'm actually saying the thing that needs to be said, because the politically correct climate is you don't want to upset anybody by saying, learn to speak goddamn English. So as an immigrant, I'm telling you, learn to speak goddamn English. It is the key that will unlock the keys to the kingdom.
0: How much do we love that guy?
1: Unbelievable.
0: This is one of my favorite stories of the week. Right here in good old, formerly good old California, a restaurant goes viral for a policy on disruptive children. A California restaurant is going viral for instituting a policy banning unruly behavior by children. Chinese restaurant Chef Zhu posted a note on its website sharing the new policy along with detailing several charges that they've already given parents. Please control your children, the note reads. It adds that while the restaurant is family-friendly, we are not a playground. Please ensure children remain seated at all times and respectful of fellow guests and the dining environment, it says. Running around, shouting, making noises with utensils will not be tolerated. I am totally in on this. It's because of bad parenting that these kids get away with murder now.
1: Yeah.
0: And so they are disruptive. I've seen it a million times in a restaurant.
4: I can't stand it.
1: I got to tell you, I just on a little side note, my little whatever she is chick is babysitting for some friends today, and she texted me these little 8-year-old girls asked her if they knew what furries were, the people that dress up like dogs at eight years old.
0: Yeah, that's it. Just you know, you'd think that these kids that she were watching were 45-year-old males, you know, who were talking about furries, because that's a lot of the furries are exactly that.
4: But kids,
0: and don't tell me that's not a creepy thing, that whole furry thing.
4: It's completely creepy. Kids running around anywhere in grocery store, any retail establishment. I can't stand it. I look, and the parents are letting them do it.
0: No, because they're afraid.
4: They're throwing bags of chips around.
0: They let them get away with bloody murder.
4: I think it's funny sometimes. I'm like, man,
0: the note from the restaurant continues. For those who do not want to follow the policy, may be asked to leave or will be financially liable for all damage caused by their children to restaurant property. The note listed three instances of recent damages. Most recently, it said in January, a customer's child was playing in a booth seats and bumped a teacup onto the ground, which shattered it. The restaurant said it charged the parents $5.47 for the damage.
1: Good.
0: Good, it's right,
1: yep.
0: Yes.
1: Yep.
0: You know, it's not the money, it's how much, but it's not the money.
1: It's the principle.
0: It's the principle, it's the point. In December, the restaurant wrote, a customer's child carved two designs into a tabletop using a dining utensil. It said it charged the parents $109.38 for the carvings. In April, I wonder if they gave them the table.
1: I would have insisted on it.
0: Yeah. In April, the restaurant reported that a child picked up and dropped a credit card machine on the ground, breaking the screen. This prompted the restaurant to charge the parents $3.27. The owner of the restaurant, Yu Yu Zhu, tells People that while the policy of respect has always been unspoken at the restaurant, he says the standard of behavior has kind of fallen off a cliff in recent months and years. Yes, of course it has. He adds that he even saw a parent changing a diaper on a booth seat next to another customer.
4: Oh, my God.
0: Ah, It's just icky. He says the increase in bad behavior forced the restaurant to put the notice on the menu as staff members were parroting other people's children. We don't tolerate disruptive behavior, and we are going to hold guests responsible when their children are acting up and are deliberately destroying restaurant property. He says it's just really important that we are not only controlling a guest behavior, but also creating a welcoming environment for other guests.
1: Yes.
0: It's really not about just the kids and their parents, but about the family. For example, celebrating a birthday that does not want to be disrupted, or that couple who only gets to go out once a week. They want them to have a nice experience.
1: Why else are they in business?
0: Yes, and he plans to keep this message in place and bring it to a restaurant he is opening soon. I just love this. I love this dude.
4: Now, breastfeeding is okay in public if they're hot.
0: Yeah, but that's only guys. I think the majority of females,
1: it's actually not okay. It's uncomfortable because
4: it's not
1: okay. Are you going to sit there and stare at her?
4: I'm kidding.
1: Yeah, I mean, it's...
0: Well, I mean, if she is... Oh, okay, but Mark started this, my brother Mark. Yeah, if she's hot, don't you have to sort of look?
1: I mean, you just have to keep walking back and forth.
4: Yeah, but it's just nature, man.
0: Don't mind me. Oh, you bet it is nature. We're all animals. And some of us are more animal than the other.
4: Hey, honey, can I get a taste of that?
1: I resemble that.
0: So he had to make it rude. Didn't he have to make it rude? He plans to keep the message in place, and I guess this is in San Francisco, this restaurant, and that's great, man.
1: Well, you know it's going out of business.
0: Yeah, he says the viral response to his policy has been strikingly positive and aligns with what his customers have shared with him, that he's saying the quiet part out loud. The message is admittedly firm, but at the end of the day, it should not be a controversial message. No, it shouldn't. Absolutely should not.
1: No, it's plain, simple logic and courtesy.
0: And Candace Owens, boy,
1: oh boy.
0: She
1: fell off hard.
0: Oh, didn't we like that little girl?
1: I thought she was going to be president when I first started listening to her.
0: Yeah, and then Looney Tunes.
1: Just gone.
4: I still hate it.
0: Candace Owens confirmed to be a Jewish plot to make anti-Semites look retarded. The White House confirmed yesterday that what many of us have long suspected, that podcast host Candace Owens is an elaborate Jewish plot to make anti-Semites look retarded. Intelligence intercepted by the Islamic Republic of Iran appeared to show definitely that Owens had been intentionally conjuring up her dumbest ideas just to make hard-working, God-fearing Jew haters look like idiots. Diabolical. I just knew those crafty Jews were up to something, said War Secretary Pete Hegseth. Candace Owens has completely undermined the efforts of anti-Semites to not look like raving lunatics. According to intelligence officials, Owens receives exactly $7,000 per podcast episode to continue spouting the most unhinged, schizophrenic theories that can only be corroborated through dreams she makes up. Meanwhile, as of yesterday afternoon, the podcast world had gone into full damage control. Former Fox News host Tucker Carlson, who had previously admitted to being wrong many times, said, "I can't believe I could have been so wrong about her. I'm never wrong. And as a Christian and as an American, most importantly, I can't believe I trusted her."
1: Yeah, but he's another one that's kind of
0: guy. I know.
1: Deep.
0: Well,
1: Tucker
0: goes on to say she's really made my good-natured anti-Semitism look really bad. Megyn Kelly, however, claimed to have known all along that Candace Owens was pretending to be mentally retarded and had been secretly working behind the scenes to reason with her. At publishing time, the anti-Semites had asked Owens to dial things back a bit to not make the rest of them look so stupid.
4: I've never lost my like for Megyn.
1: So they're saying that it works.
4: Megan's
1: on that.
4: No, but people are like, "Oh, what she was doing." So, you know what? She's never lost my respect. I love Megyn Kelly, man.
0: Well, she's gone off the deep end as well.
4: I don't think so.
0: Well, you don't have to think so. The proof is in the proof.
4: Tell me one instance.
0: I'm not
4: going to.
0: If you're not aware of of her utterings,
4: what is it?
0: Her siding with the Candace Owens of the world and the Tucker Carlsons regarding the Jews and Israel
1: and Charlie Kirk.
0: I mean, it's
4: never heard her talk one bad thing about Charlie.
0: Okay,
4: Kirk.
0: Well, you didn't hear it, but that's what she's spouting. And with that in mind, I'm off. I've been off her bandwagon for a while now. But, you know, as my brother Mark would say, still hit it.
1: Yeah.
0: Oh, yeah.
1: Absolutely.
0: Oh, yeah. Absolutely still hit it.
1: She is a nasty, sexy, dirty.
0: Yes. Oh, yeah. You know she is.
1: Oh, yeah.
0: Oh, God, yeah. Probably never watches. You know.
1: Oh, but wait a minute.
0: No. U.S.-Iran meet for emergency summit to see if anyone remembers why they're fighting. The United States and Iran convened in an emergency summit in Qatar to see if anyone remembers why the two countries are at war. As the two nations traded missile strikes, representatives of each country reportedly phoned the other to ask if they knew why they were lobbing bombs at one another, with no one able to give a clear answer. Diplomats were quickly dispatched to see if anyone could remember. Anyone? Anyone at all? Said Steve Witkoff, negotiator for the United States. I know there was a reason we started blowing up each other. It was a pretty good reason, too. I just can't remember at this point. Muhammad? Any thoughts over there? According to witnesses present at the summit, Vice President J.D. Vance obtained a marker and began brainstorming possible reasons on a whiteboard. Okay, so you guys tried to, and I can't say the word, but it starts with an A, meaning relieve the life of President Trump. Okay, but I can't say the word because YouTube really nails us when we say that. Definitely a possible reason. Let's write that down, said Vance. Enrich uranium? Maybe. But we buried that under a mountain when we bombed you guys last year. I mean, you guys are always giving money to terrorists. That's kind of a decent standing reason to blow you up. I just don't feel like that was it, though. Think, J.D., think. At publishing time, the summit had ended with both sides agreeing that just because was a good enough reason. I'm with him. Yeah, and how about oh man, you know this President Donald Trump never ceases to amaze me with his portfolio of interesting things that you'd never expect, and the classic now is that he said if the regime attempts to, and it's the ASS and then word, relieve him of his life, Trump's comments come after his death. So what he said is the military will launch attacks on Iran if they were to put him to rest. And it's written that, and because it's written by the president, they will bomb everything in sight. Now, I think the Iranians are such lunatics, though. Do they even give an S?
1: No, of course not.
0: You know, but
1: they kill themselves.
0: Right, they do. And they certainly don't care about their people. But he made it clear. And I love how forward he is with this, saying, hey, you know, I've been lucky so far, but I am number one on their hit list. And I just love this. And P.S., it's more negotiated. Guy's good.
1: Yeah.
0: This president is good. When we return, my friends and friendlies, Democrats worried Plattner might decide to force himself onto the ballot without party's consent on Outlaw Radio.
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28: Tonight we'll see areas of smoke and otherwise partly cloudy skies and a low of 63. And Monday we'll see mixed skies with a high of 84, but we are tracking chances of showers and storms, some of them being severe. And Tuesday will be sunny and cooler with a high of 78. With your Storm Track forecast, I'm meteorologist Tanner Blonke.
29: Recognize my voice? You might not, huh? This is the Money Man, Eddie Money, with my good buddy Magic Matt right here. Outlaw Radio. Let me do it again. Are you an outlaw? I'm an outlaw, huh? My probation officer loves me. This is Money Man, my good buddy Matt, right here on Outlaw Radio. Stick him up, motherfucker.
0: All right, here we go. Welcome back, my friends and friendlies. 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So fine, makes you want to holler. Democrats are now worried that Graham Plattner might decide to force himself onto the ballot without party's consent. This is a really nice guy, you know, with the Hitler tattoo, you know, the Nazi tattoo.
1: Swastikas.
0: Yeah, the big swastikas. And of course, God, how many women hasn't he disturbed?
4: I love pot stickers. What did you say?
0: No, swastikas. Okay. Yeah, it's a Jewish Chinese deli where those are available. They're really good.
1: Yeah.
0: The Democratic Party. Why do we continue? I'm sort of forced to because it's topical. But this Graham Plattner is a loser,
1: lunatic,
0: and an absolute nutball. Yeah. But yet the Democrats stand behind him. Why? Because it's the right thing to do? No. Because they want power.
1: Because they're all nutballs,
0: yes,
1: and lunatics.
0: But they think that he had the best shot at winning. And then this latest, and there are more to come, you know, about the R word of a woman. And the latest, now finally, after this one, most of them are now saying, well, no, we really can't condone that. It has, and P.S., it has nothing to do with that. They would ignore any of these volleys by any woman that mentions that he had discrepancies with them if indeed they thought that he could win. Yeah. Because they didn't all of a sudden garner a conscience since, they're not good people. It's all about power. And that's the problem I have. The biggest problem I have with the Democrats. It's all about power for them. It's not about doing the right thing for America. And now they're growing concerned that former candidate Graham Plattner might force himself out of the ballot without the party's consent. Plattner had agreed to suspend his campaign. Worries had grown overnight that Plattner could still keep the Democratic Party pinned down by muscling his way onto the general election ballot. We can say no all we want, but we're concerned Plattner may not listen, said Maine State's Democratic Party Chair Michael Gallagher. Plattner can still do whatever he wants with us, and we don't have a way to resist. The party simply does not have the strength to push him off the ballot. Sources within the Democrat Party said that the leaders were working on how to scare Plattner away from jumping on the ballot. Unfortunately, Graham seems like the sort of person who might continue without our permission.
1: That's pretty funny.
0: Yeah,
1: that's pretty likely.
0: Right, Gina Forrester said that, party operative.
1: I like that, Michael Gallagher.
0: We're not sure if screaming at him. I think you're...
1: Have you ever seen him smash a watermelon?
0: Yeah. And then... He mysteriously died, and his brother took over, and his brother looked just like him.
1: I know, it was weird.
0: That's very weird. Isn't that Twilight Zone stuff?
4: Gallagher died.
1: I think he was like a twin brother, yeah.
0: He died years ago.
1: Long time ago.
4: God, I didn't know that.
0: Well, how would you when you've got the same guy out there?
4: Slipped right into his spot.
0: Yes.
4: Mm.
0: Yeah, and...
4: Here it is, gentlemen in the front row, put your rain jackets on, because guess what, we're going to get dirty and wet.
0: You know, there's only one guy in this room that I think would have attended a Gallagher concert, and that would be Mark C.G. Boyer. Have you or have you not?
2: Guilty as charged.
0: I just knew
4: in
0: it.
4: In Vegas or what?
2: No.
1: He's probably right in the front row with empty seats on both sides of him.
2: No, it was at the Wiltern.
4: Did you wear the rain gear?
2: No.
4: Because you weren't up front.
2: I refused to take the first three rows.
1: Mark, could you please speak into the microphone for now?
0: Did you find him funny? Was he funny?
2: He is humorous.
4: You're asking Mark?
0: I know. I have to give him the benefit of the doubt sometimes.
2: Not like Richard Janney or Sam Kennison.
0: Right.
1: Oh, Sam Kennison.
2: He was good.
0: Anywho, sources within the Democratic Party said that the leaders are working on how to scare Plattner away. We're not sure if screaming at him will really serve as a deterrent. We'll arm ourselves however we can to protect the ballots from unwanted advances from forceful candidates.
1: Screaming at him is fueling the fire.
0: Oh, big time.
1: I mean, the best thing they could do is just ignore him.
0: Yeah, he's a nut job. And this specific Hollywood actor is skewering California, and this is one of the good dudes, man. Lori and I went to an event at the steakhouse owned by Herb Alpert, and Mark C.G. Boyer was at a Herb Alpert concert a week ago Sunday at the Hollywood Bowl, and the boy at 92 years old, he still got it, right?
2: Yeah,
0: I love that. He was there with his Tijuana Brass, and he still got it.
2: Yes.
0: That would have been a concert I would have enjoyed.
1: Was Adam and Chris there also? Because I know they love that guy.
0: Adam and Chris would be our buddy, and Chris Adam is our buddy's son. And I think they mentioned last night that they wanted to go, but they were unable
2: That's
0: to...
2: That's correct. They had tickets, but weren't able to go.
0: Yeah, but guess who did go? It was Mark C.G. Boyer.
1: I'm guessing they were... Chris and Adam's tickets.
4: Is that the...
2: No.
4: They're known for the... Ba-ba-ba-ba-ba-da.
1: Yes.
4: That's one of
0: them. Tijuana Brass. Oh, they did a lot of great stuff, man.
4: Yeah.
0: They,
4: you know, we were talking about Eden, his daughter, Eden Albert. You're talking about Vibrato, the place he owns.
0: Yeah, and that's...
4: she runs.
0: And by the way, that's where I saw Dennis Quaid perform with his rock band on stage.
1: He's
0: with
1: Vibrato. So
0: and he's so good.
1: He's so good.
0: He's a good dude, and he's a great performer. And they have great steaks, but I'd have to take a second mortgage. Yes. Really.
4: I think it's the best steak in L.A. that I've ever had.
0: They're really pricey.
4: I know, but it's
0: Dennis
4: really
0: Quaid, known for starring in movies like the 1990s hit The Parent Trap, is formalizing a permanent move to Nashville. Like so many smart Hollywood types, man, they're all moving to Nashville.
1: Inner space.
0: Yeah, having recently listed his Brentwood Hills home for $5.2 million, he bought the 5-bedroom home in 2017 for $3.9 million, but has lived in L.A. for decades after moving to the city in the 70s to pursue acting. He's done real well.
4: It used
0: to be such a great town. Isn't that what we say?
1: Yeah.
0: You know, the entire state of California used to be the greatest.
4: I was up there at Mastro's Steakhouse, and I ran into him, and he was with... They were already separated at the time, but they had their kid with them.
1: It was Meg.
4: Yep. Him and Meg were up there.
0: Yeah, that poor gal looks like a monkey.
4: Man. This is years ago.
0: Yeah.
4: She looked really good back then.
2: He was
4: loving Dad, and then he said something to me going down the stairs. He said, like, oh, he said, musician's great, huh? He said,
1: why are you touching my son?
4: No, I said, that's my father. And he's like, no way, man, that's your dad.
0: Yeah.
4: Oh, my God.
0: No,
1: so that son is the star of that, what's that?
4: The Mark movie? He was little when I...
1: He's an actor, the kid, now.
0: Is that right?
1: Yes.
0: Yeah. Wow.
4: What happened to Mommy? You said she looks weird now?
1: Plastic surgery nightmare.
4: Oh.
1: She looks like Madonna.
0: No, not that. Not even that good. This is...
4: I'm sorry, because I always loved...
0: Yeah, me too, man. This is ugly stick time. It used to be such a great town, and the 90s was nice. Yeah, it was. You bet your ass. The 80s was great here in L.A.
4: The 80s were awesome. I was down here in the 80s.
0: And then it's been kind of going downhill, and I feel like people pay these taxes for no services, and that's what it gets down to. Quaid was talking to a news organization at the CMA Fest. Guy was born in Texas, relocated to Tennessee with his wife about 6 years ago, retained the L.A. residence. Aside from acting, Quaid's also a musician, as I mentioned, also touring with his rock band Dennis Quaid and the Sharks. He's been part of this vocal group. Having nothing to do with his rock and roll, he's been a part of a very vocal group here called on L.A. Mayor Karen Piece of Crap Bass to resign after a response to the L.A. fires a year ago. He evacuated from his home in Brentwood during the Palisades fire. He's been a frequent critic of the city leadership, since praising and endorsing former L.A. Mayoral candidate Spencer Pratt, who, by the way, refuses to die. And I love this guy.
1: Yeah.
0: All of his videos go viral. He says the right thing. And I got to believe it comes from his heart. You know, he loves L.A.
2: Yes.
0: He can't stand seeing what this babe has become. An old skanky whore.
2: Yep.
0: If I can say that. Can I get away with that on this show?
1: No, that's too good.
0: That's
1: too good. I mean, there's nothing wrong with this skanky whore.
0: The fire has...
4: agree with you.
0: The fire... by the way, I hate to...
1: You hate to agree with me?
0: But I'm with you on this one. The fire happens, and it kind of exposes all those things that go that should have been taken care of. So people are angry, half angry, and they're kind of feeling like, you know, giving up. And so Quaid, I guess, has given up. He's identified as an independent, smart. You know, he's an actor in Hollywood.
1: Yeah.
4: Although, be careful.
0: Although everybody knows... he's spoken at campaign rallies for then-Republican presidential nominee, the Trumpster, in 24.
4: Well, but it's just really quickly, you know who he's like really, really good friends with? And you know what side he's on. Is Rick from Pawn Stars, the owner of Pawn Stars.
0: Oh, yeah.
4: They go to dinner all the time.
0: Hang
4: out. What does that tell you?
0: Yeah.
4: They have something in common.
0: By the way, I'm not certain who has the most cashish.
1: Oh, Rick, for sure.
0: Yeah, I got a...
4: Hell yeah.
0: Right? Yeah. Boy, that guy did good, didn't he?
4: Ooh, man.
0: Several actors have uprooted from California in recent years, including Matthew McConaughey, who moved to Texas, Mark Wahlberg, who moved to Nevada.
4: Yeah.
1: Is Matthew on our team?
0: Oh, yeah, big time. Oh yeah, big time. But you know, he's sort of
1: he's very, very quiet.
0: Yeah, he's quiet, but he's
4: surfer dude.
0: He's
4: man.
0: Been outspoken, and you know, he was running for Congress or governor or something in Texas a while back, and he said some things I wasn't really in on, only because I think he wanted the Democrats to like him too. You know, get some of those Democrat votes. But yeah, he's certainly on Team America. He truly is,
4: and I know Wahlberg is because.
0: Oh, yeah.
4: I mean, the very next day...
1: Wahlberg is 100%.
4: very next day after the election, he was wearing the same shirt that I had where all the states were red.
0: Yep.
4: And I knew, but I knew it before then.
0: No, he's, you know, and
4: he's a God-fearing guy.
0: Yeah, but you got to wonder about those guys from Boston because they're so mamby-pamby and liberal. They're so liberal that I'm always amazed when I find a conservative from that fair state and that fair town. But he's
4: spent most of his time.
0: He's one of the good days. You know, he's a pragmatist. And I'll tell you what, there's another dude that did well. Quaid did well. He says, I'm just one of thousands who have left, and I don't know. I hope the town comes back. I really do. It used to be such a fantastic town. It was. It was a great community, too. And something's happened. People need to be inspired there.
4: So he's going back to Nashville. It's like, dude, your house was what? 5 point what million? He's going to go to
3: buy a million
4: Tennessee and go, yeah, give me that $1 million house and it's going to be a mansion.
0: Oh, yeah, no.
1: yeah, you can get a 3,000 square foot on a lake for $400.
0: You know, and it's a beautiful area. And here's the however.
4: My buddy loves it. He loves Nashville,
0: but
4: man.
0: But here's the however for me. And not that I can't live with it, because I enjoyed Houston. I could have stayed in Houston for many, many more years. But that humidity is a some bitch, man. You know, it is...
3: It's oppressive.
1: You get off the plane
0: it
1: and
0: is
1: you can't
0: depressive.
1: Breathe.
0: Yeah, exactly what I was going to say. It takes your breath away. You wonder what happened.
1: It's crazy.
0: Did I just get off the plane in Cambodia?
1: Yep.
0: What the hell happened here? And I spent a week there in Nashville, had a very good time. But made the mistake of staying at the Grand Ole Opry Hotel. And once you find your room, I defy you to find your way out of that friggin' myriad hallways. I promise you, I'm not exaggerating. Dave?
1: There's one thing I regret. I've never been. When I was first upcoming as a Teamster, that you know you have to have another job because it's the ranking system.
0: Right.
1: And I toured bands all across the country. I drove the tour bus.
0: Oh, no kidding.
1: Everywhere except Tennessee.
0: Oh.
1: Never once been to Tennessee.
0: Well, it is great. You know, I went to the... if I went back, I'd stay away from the tourist area. You know, that one street with all the bars? That's where I hung out. And you know that's so tourist. I'm sure there are some great places to eat, man, throughout that city. But out away from the touristy area. Anyway, humidity. Speaking of humidity, what's up, Wausau? You know it's humid as hell there. Hey, we'll be this after back with Magic Matt's Outlaw Radio. Teachers who celebrated Charlie Kirk's, and it's the A word again, the death of Charlie Kirk, now are cashing in with taxpayer-funded settlements. Can you believe this crap? 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
2: Just seconds ago, our producer, Tattoo Dave, and my own self were discussing the finer points of Elijah Craig. No, not the man, not the woman, but the bourbon and the fact that I think this is one underrated bourbon.
7: Very.
2: Because we were talking about the fact that Buffalo Trace gets tremendous acknowledgement as being, well, the best inexpensive bourbon out there for like $35-ish. I think Elijah Craig, agree or disagree, it has that syrupy sort of sweetness.
7: With the spiciness.
2: Yeah, it's it's got it all going on.
7: Everything.
2: And yeah. And here's the deal. You can pick that up at our local grocery store until Tuesday for $16.97.
7: Yeah.
2: That is the best bargain ever.
7: And meanwhile, you're paying that for a shot at a bar.
8: Oh, yeah. Of course. Of course. So, you know, stay home, my friends. Yeah. And that way you don't get picked up by the old copperoos.
7: And you get at least 18 shots.
8: Well, at the very least. The question that I need to pose this is, Judge Tony Graff a dandy? He's, and this is why I ask. He's the judge.
7: The Charlie Kirk thing?
8: Yeah. And at the first time I saw him a few months ago, right off the bat I said, well, that boy's a dandy. And did they choose him because he's a dandy? So when this guy gets sentenced to death, there will be no crap when it comes to the judge and the fact that he was biased, right?
7: Well,
8: if he is a dandy...
9: I don't know what that means, dandy. What does that mean?
8: A sharp dresser.
7: I mean, he's a good one.
8: No. Well, no.
9: He doesn't know either.
8: A sharp... How did Dr. Bob Bay, our buddy, Bernard Fox, I miss him.
7: Dr. Bob Bay from Bewitched?
8: He was our buddy for years. He was a regular on the show.
9: I used to bring him home and
8: vanish. Oh, yeah.
7: Oh, I love that guy.
8: Well, and then when these people die, you know, no longer are they guests.
7: It's weird the way that works.
8: Oh, but I love this guy. But he called, oh, no. Yeah, he would call them in England, poofs.
7: Yeah, puftas.
8: Puffs. No, not puftas, just puffs. Puffs.
7: No, I thought Mark said putas.
9: Not
8: that he did. He did say that.
7: No, I did. Puftas.
8: And then all of a sudden, Mark tried to convince me that he did say puff.
7: Well,
8: and he didn't. Yeah,
7: let me rewind.
8: Hold on. Yeah, please.
7: There's no way.
8: So here's the thing. Yeah. I can't find anything on Tony Graff, the judge's personal life whatsoever. We don't know if he's married. We don't know if he's been divorced. We don't know if he has children. I did an extensive research on this guy, and there is nothing to be found. I find that really odd and really suspect. And I've got pretty good gaydar. So the first blush...
7: I would have to disagree with that.
8: Oh, really? Give me an example.
7: You think I'm gay?
8: No, not completely.
7: See that?
8: You brought it up.
7: Yeah, I brought it up.
8: But at least you made it funny. But
7: I played along for the first couple of weeks. But
8: hey,
7: then it got to be too much.
8: But dig this, Gabe. He's only been, let's go to break. He's only been a judge for a few months. This guy, you know, obviously he passed the bar, something I've done never.
7: Yeah, but he had to be elected.
8: As a judge, right. So, you know, but he was a part or the head of some minority something. But nothing will tell you who the guy is. Anyway, if you watch any of this trial so far, is there a gray area?
7: Ah, God.
8: I mean, is there a gray area? All right, we'll be this after back. Teachers celebrated Charlie Kirk's death.

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7: Escalations and new deaths. I'm Angelo Bavaro, Fox News. The U.S. announcing another death of a service member in addition to the discovery of remains as it launches more airstrikes at Iran in response to the killing of U.S. troops in Jordan.
8: There was that strike at the base in Jordan, and we reported that two service members had been killed and a third was missing. Well, remains have now been found, and steps are being taken for a positive identification. In northern Iraq, there was a team that was disposing of the explosives from the warhead in an Iranian attack drone. Something went wrong in that controlled explosion, and another U.S. service member was killed. The identities are being withheld out of respect for the families of the fallen. Iran has menaced that base in Jordan and other bases in the region with drones and missiles. Most are intercepted, but on Friday, one got through the defenses. Central Command says this eighth night of intensified strikes is intended to punish the Revolutionary Guard forces who launched the attacks that killed the U.S. service members in Jordan.
7: Fox's Mike Tobin. Spain beating Argentina 1-0 to win the World Cup.
9: Poro chance to cross, hooks it in. Williams battling, knocks it down.
7: Ferran Torres' first goal of this year's tournament was the goal of his life, and it put Spain back on top of the soccer world.
9: Spain, for the second time in their history, have won the World Cup!
7: Fox Sports on that call. Vice President J.D. Vance and Second Lady Usha Vance are the proud parents of a new baby. The Vice President issued a statement this afternoon saying, quote, "We are excited to announce that our baby boy, Alec Neil Vance, was born this morning. Usha and the baby are happy and healthy, and our kids are overjoyed to meet their little brother." The vice president also sending thanks to the staff at Walter Reed Medical Center and the White House Medical Unit. 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
11: Neil McDonough portrays Jesus. Stacey Keach, Sean Astin, Michael York, and Kristen Bell provide the voices for some of Jesus' notable followers. A listening experience that will provide hope, comfort, and understanding of the greatest story ever told, The Life of Jesus.
10: Make sure to spread the word. 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